0: being on several different teams, working with several varieties of the depth chart of wide receivers, tight ends, et cetera, that he's got experience trying to figure guys out pretty quickly. And so that's shown up, you know, and he's able to and very comfortable playing with anybody and making sure that they understand what we're trying to get done.
1: Kickoff at 8 on NBC. The Carolina Panthers today have signed tackle Jake Curran and defensive tackle Parker Peterson and placed guard Shadig Charles on reserve injury. Around the NFL this afternoon, the Falcons linebacker Jalen Walker's out for the season after tearing his ACL in training camp. And the Patriots wide receiver Stephon Diggs has signed with the Washington Commanders on a one-year deal. Round one of the Wyndham Championship tomorrow morning. The first group tees off at 6:50 from the famous Sedgefield Country Club up there in Greensboro. 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

0: Okay, here we go. Hour two of unapologetic in-your-face conservatism with the green-eyed patriot. Our number here is 704-570-1079. I got to tell you about something. Not that it'll do any good, but just so I can get it out there. I think I'm changing up the routine that I do for that extra podcast called the Richie Roundup. And the way I've been doing it is I've been doing it at 9:05 as soon as this show is over, and I'll go to something that I didn't have time to get to during the show. So then it is recorded on video and on audio, and it's posted as a podcast, so you can get it. And if you want to download it and listen to it, or if you want to watch it on the YouTubes, you can do that. But I'm going to start doing it, and I did it today, and I think it's the way I'm going to do it all the time. I'm going to do it before the show, sometime during the day, because I be tired by the time 9 o'clock gets here. So I've been up since 3 every morning, you know, because I do that morning show. I don't know if I've ever mentioned that. I got another job. So make sure you go check it out so you can get all of this show in a podcast form if you miss any of it. And then you can get the Richie Roundup every day, which is not the same material. I try my very best not to even repeat a topic on any of the things that I do. 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All right, so they had Senate hearings today about the influence of Islamic terrorist organizations and all into our politics. And a counterterrorism expert testified. Now, first of all, I'm pretty sure that I saw where the Democrats boycotted this hearing. They didn't want any part of it. I think this is the one, but who cares? I mean, nobody thinks that Democrats are, you know, moral anymore. They're not even fooling themselves or anybody else in their party. They're just trash all the way around. So this guy's name is Kyle Scheidler, the counterterrorism expert, and the great Ted Cruz from Texas is questioning him. And he's talking about Abdul El Sayed, who was just elected as the Democrat nominee for Senate in Michigan. And I try to tell y'all, we don't need to know any of the other stuff about him other than the fact that he is supported by terrorist organizations. And he loves him some terrorists. Terrorists in the name of Islam. Islam! Okay, listen to this.
1: Does Abdul El Sayed's candidacy for senator in Michigan concern you?
2: Yes, sir, it does.
1: Why is that?
2: Well, to begin with, I look at the connections that his father-in-law, Chukwuka Taib, has to brotherhood-linked groups.
0: I told you that already. Hate to say I told you so, but basically what I'm saying is I know more than a counterterrorism expert knows. Okay.
2: This includes being the president at one time of CARE Michigan, also his presence on the Islamic Society of North America Founders Committee, which is only for those most exclusively devoted to ISNA and provides significant amounts of funding. There are other known brotherhood members on that committee. I would also look at El Sayed's ties to a group called M-Gage, which purports to be a Muslim sort of get-out-the-vote or candidate recruitment organization, but it has close ties to CARE. It was created by a former CARE member who at one time was on a terror watch list and was also a consultant to convicted terrorist Samuel Arian.
1: Do you believe the Islamic Society of North America, or ISNA, is an ongoing part of the Muslim Brotherhood Network in the United States?
2: Yes, sir, I do. There were some HLF documents that reflected hesitation by the Brotherhood that they thought perhaps they were losing control of ISNA at one point, but they appear to have rectified that. As far as I can tell, there are still individuals associated with the Muslim Brotherhood who are in high leadership positions with that organization, and they have never repudiated their ties to the organization.
0: Right. Now, here's the thing, or the rub, as they call it. Now, of course, this guy, as I said, is a counterterrorism expert. He's under oath at a Senate hearing, being questioned by one of the country's most knowledgeable constitutional scholars in Ted Cruz, a brilliant man. But this is not information that the layman didn't have. Like I said, if I'm telling you about this stuff last week or 2 weeks ago, whenever it was, it's not a secret. It's not a close to the vest kind of thing. I'm a glorified DJ, for God's sakes, and I knew all of this stuff. So my point is, every Democrat Party boss knew it, knows it, and people who vote for these people who have, at the very least, ties to terrorist organizations, they don't care. And why? Is because the entire Democrat leadership, the entire Democrat Party machine is hell-bent on destroying America as it was founded. They are hell-bent on destroying America because they hate it. That's the big tent. That's what's going on under the big tent that the Democrats keep talking about. Big enough for conservative Democrats, which don't exist. Big enough for moderate Democrats, which don't exist. Big enough for liberal Democrats. Big enough for socialists, democratic socialists. Big tent. Yeah. They're all the same. Everybody under that big tent is hell-bent on destroying America. And, you know, this is not just like an old school thing that we would argue about tax and spend Democrats. These are terrorists that are tied to these candidates and these leaders. Terrorists. The Muslim Brotherhood. Hello. Hello. They shouldn't even be allowed to be in our elections.

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2: Because they all have the same goal. It's just that these new ones have the courage to call themselves what they are. Well, this Abdul El Saeed doesn't. Not yet. He's still pretending to be a Jew-loving Democrat. Oh, he's so big on the Jews. Right. This guy's a scumbag from the word go. A ruthless, ruthless scumbag. Just like Mamdani, just like all these other communists that are making their inroads in the Democrat Party. Hassan Piker. He's not as ruthless as he is, just sad and desperate for attention. Little nerd dweeb. Now, if you think I'm exaggerating, if you think I'm being hyperbolic, then I'm going to let a liberal, an old school liberal, prove my point for me. I don't mind stepping aside and letting some old school liberal prove my point for me, that all the Democrats are fully behind whatever it takes to get back into power, even if it means buddying up with terrorist supporters. So we'll get to that coming up next. Hang on.
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10: Upper level low continues to pinwheel counterclockwise across the Carolinas, northern Georgia. So widely scattered showers, thunderstorms all the way into the weekend. And temperatures tonight down to 72 degrees, mostly cloudy Thursday. Chance for a PM storm, 87. Thunderstorms possible Friday, 88. I'm meteorologist Scott Laurie. More on Charlotte's FM News Talk, 107.9 WBT.
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0: that you'll ever hear. 704-570-1079. That's the phone number. Call or text. Whatever. Whatever. I don't care. Do your thing. Okay. I was talking about how there is no such thing as the Democrat big tent party not accepting these communists and these Islamic communists like Abdul El Sayed from Michigan and Mamdani and all of those other ones who are just connected to, at the very least, connected to terrorist supporters. But as we just heard from the Senate hearings, the counterterrorism expert, Muslim Brotherhood and all kinds of other of these groups. And then they're all, you know, somehow connected to CARE, Council of American Islamic Relations, all CARE, which is known to many, many, many people as a Hamas front group. So Bill Maher, who is an old-fashioned liberal. Now, listen, I always have to say this. I always throw this disclaimer out there. I'm not saying Bill Maher's one of us. He's not. Bill Maher is an old-fashioned liberal. Liberal. He's not one of these Marxists. He's not one of these, obviously, he's not one of these Islamic terrorists, you know, trying to push candidates who are all for Sharia law. So, this is Bill Maher talking about how the Democrats have all fallen in for this communism. It's not just my brilliant thoughts. Even liberals are thinking this. Here we go.
1: Democratic congressmen released an open pledge they wanted their fellow Democratic members to sign. It said, "We are capitalist, not socialist. We want safety, not lawlessness. We are proud, not ashamed of America." These should not be hard words for a congressional Democrat to sign on to. You know how many did? Eight. Eight out of 212. Guys, really, there's got to be an easier way to lose the swing states.
0: Eight Democrats out of 212 signed a pledge affirming support for capitalism, safety, and national pride. Only eight. Ladies and gentlemen, that is your Democrat Party of 2026. They are basically terrorist adjacent. There it is, I said it. The leadership of the Democrat Party in 2026 is anti-American, Islamic terrorist adjacent. So anti-American Marxist, Islamic terrorist adjacent. So I want you to ask your Democrat friends how much longer they're going to stay Democrats. Because there's no disputing these things. I mean, it's right out there in the open. It's in front of our faces. The only reason why you would still be a Democrat voter today is if you hate America and want it destroyed, or you just don't know, because you don't keep up with things, what the Democrat Party is about in 2026. So it's either anti-Americanism or ignorance. I like to break it down into the simplest terms. I want to talk right down to earth in a language that everybody here can easily understand. Why else would you be a Democrat? Please, somebody. I know there are a lot of you, you're a bunch of Democrats out there that like sending me, all you do is send me insults and stuff. Why don't you try to send a thoughtful comment in here and tell me why you're a Democrat? Still, when these things are proven facts, that the Democrat Party is now made up of a bunch of Marxists and a bunch of Islamic terrorist adjacent candidates. And candidates who follow a faith, quote unquote, that teaches the destruction of anyone who is not part of the faith. And chances are, you Democrats that send your stupid messages in here to me every night, just with, you know, childish insults, because you don't have sense enough to come up with a decent argument that has any validity to it. Chances are you don't belong to that faith either, and they're going to, you know, if they had their way, they'd be taking a sword to you. Am I right? Yep. Lisa said it all still comes down to the fact that they hate Trump. Well, then that falls into the ignorant category, Lisa. You know, the two categories I stated. You want the worst for America. You want America to fall, or you're ignorant. And I think just you're voting Democrat because you hate Trump falls under ignorance. I don't know. Because I you know, a lot of times I can decipher the crazy thought process of Democrats, and other times it just blows me away. It really does. And I really have gotten tired of these crazy liberal white women hiding behind their empathy reasons for being so insane and helping these Democrats destroy America. That's an easy way out for just, you know, to keep from having to say I'm crazy. Is to say you've got empathy. Which, by the way, I don't know if anybody else has noticed this, because you may not be a protector of the speech the way I am, protector of the language, but 9 times out of 10 in today's world, when somebody uses the term empathy, they should be using the term sympathy. But empathy is the buzzword, so that's what they're using. But most of the time they use it out of context when they should be saying sympathy instead of empathy. But what do I know? No big deal. They're still crazy as hell, man. They're still crazy as hell out there. All right. So we'll wait, see if any Democrat can come up with a good reason to be a Democrat, knowing what we know. But see, that's one of the things. They will tell themselves that we are the ones who are living through all of these falsehoods and scams, and, you know, we're the ignorant. We need to educate ourselves. We need to educate ourselves. We're not nuanced. They say that all the time, nuanced. We lack nuance. Okay. All right. 704-570-1079. See what you got. Got more coming up.
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0: Ladies and gentlemen, thank you so much for listening to the show. I know sometimes it's not easy, but I appreciate your steadfastness and hanging in there with me. One thing about it, though, when you're listening to this show, it never gets crowded. There aren't that many of us. There's plenty of room to mill around. 704-570-1079 is the number. I haven't been to Gatlinburg in a long time. Let me see. Last time I was in Gatlinburg was, I think my son was in high school, and it was his spring break. He doesn't like the beach. He didn't want to go anywhere because he doesn't like traveling anywhere, and we talked him into at least going to Gatlinburg. So he is 23 now, so that would have been probably 6 years ago or something like that. But it seems that Gatlinburg is growing. I don't know if you've heard about this, but yeah, Gatlinburg is really growing by leaps and bounds. They've got, you know, they've got things sprouting up all over the place. Listen to this guy talk about it.
9: Well, there you have it, America. It has now made its way into Gatlinburg. So you can now go to the mosque right in the middle of Gatlinburg. Oh, did you also know that they're building a huge one out in Wears Valley? They're trying to hide it. They're saying, no, it's going to be a shopping center with a drive-through beer store. But it's not. If you look at what it's going to be intended for, it's intended for worship and prayer. But yet they're saying it's for beer and shopping to hide it. If you don't think this is not a hostile takeover, then I can't help you anymore. Look, I know this video is not going to get many views. I'll be lucky if it even hits 1,000. They have been blocking everything that I have posted lately. But if you don't start standing up to this soon, we're not going to have anything to stand up to it, because nobody's stopping them. Why would they stop if every time you turn on the television?
0: Yeah, I don't know what he said after that. It cut off. I didn't cut him off. It just, the video cut off. So Gatlinburg, So you got your Ripley's, believe it or not. I guess there's a Sky Coaster around there somewhere. Putt-Putt, I know they got Putt-Putt. And then they're, Pigeon Forge right next door. All it was missing was a giant Islamic center. So, Gatlinburg, moving on up, as they say. Oh, there's that moonshine place. That's another thing. I like that. Or is that in Pigeon Forge? I can't keep them straight. Seems like I remember liking Pigeon Forge more than Gatlinburg, but I don't know. I've been to that area a bunch in my time. I like it. I really do. So, you know, every time I've been, it's been quiet and peaceful, and, you know, you look around and you go, okay, well, this is a little taste of Americana right here. Some good down-home entertainment, fun, enjoyment, and all that. And I thought, you know what would just really set this off? What would really make it a good time is if the street were flooded with people who hate my religion and hate my race and hate everything that we stand for as a country. That's what would really, really make Gatlinburg worth visiting. And then there is this from the Charlotte Observer. There are two lesbians upset about something going on, and that they've been wronged, according to them, in Huntersville. Eliza Lieberman and her partner, Brooke Rhodes, proposed to each other the morning of July 19th, at the same time under the cloudy skies of the Blue Ridge Mountains. Okay, well, look. That's sweet and all, but that had to be planned. They had to have planned that out, because there's no way that just coincidentally you go out on the mountain, you get on a little peak there where you're overlooking the valley and seeing the mountains behind you in the backdrop and all that, and then both of you at the same time saying, "Will you marry me?" without any conversation ahead of time to say that's going to happen. But again, I'm nitpicking, I know. The pair met 2 years ago, I'm sorry, 2 years earlier via the TikToks, and arranged to hang out in person when they discovered they both lived in Charlotte. Right away, it just clicked. Since then, they routinely posted content on the TikToks under the handle at Eliza and Brooke, chronicling date nights and their engagement. A video from July 29 went viral, With more than 450,000 views on the TikToks in less than a week after a Huntersville wedding venue declined to rent to the couple for being the gay. We ain't renting to y'all because you is the gay. TikTok users flooded the video's comments with both support and vitriol. And negative comments have flooded the business's Google reviews. But the venue's denial is allowed in North Carolina. Quote, as a Christian faith-based business, our venue operates according to our sincerely held biblical beliefs regarding marriage. A spokesperson from The Secret Garden and Estate said in an email obtained by The Observer. Lieberman said, it felt like a slap in the face, especially with all the niceties that surround such a hateful message. So in other words, people who agreed with the venue, that was a slap in the face. All right. This doesn't, and because I know, you know, with the liberal Charlotte Observer, it's being portrayed as homophobic and whatever. I'm sure that's the way that they're, you know, wanting people to take this story. But it is not. It is a freedom of religion situation. And who cares? Why make an issue out of it? Like after you find that out and you go, hey, listen, our religious beliefs do not allow us to rent out our property for a lesbian wedding. At that point, you should not even want to have anything else to do with them. Just be like, all right, well, we're going to find somewhere else. Fine. We don't want to be here either. Well, I wonder if, some of these mosques are beautiful. Most of them are absolutely beautiful. I'll give them that. They are beautiful structures. See if they'll let you use one of their halls or something, one of their venues. For your wedding. Now, let's say that they took my advice and they went and asked. And of course, the mosque would decline for, you know, the same reasons. Our religion doesn't allow that. Would they run to the Observer? Would they talk about it being a slap in their face? Especially with all the niceties that would come from people agreeing with the Muslims not to let them use their mosque for a gay wedding. Or is Christianity usually the only, well, Christianity and Judaism, the only faiths that get criticized by the left? Maybe try a Buddhist temple. Ask them. This is a big city. We got all of those things. Now, look, I'm not hating on the gay, but I am saying that if you run a business, you do have a right to, and these people are taking the chance. Seriously, now, listen, this is capitalism, free enterprise. This is how you let the market decide. These people are taking a chance on everybody in this area agreeing with the lesbian couple and never ever wanting to use this business again, saying, you know, they're taking a chance that people will be in agreement with the lesbian couple, that this is a slap in the face, and the Secret Garden and Estate never do another wedding in this area ever. But you let the market decide. And when it comes to this sort of thing, it is not illegal to say we're not, you know, going along with something that goes against our faith. Just like if you would have gone to a mosque and asked them, they would have said no. And you know good and well, they would have never, ever made a video complaining about it, put it on the TikToks, start ripping the mosque and going, I can't believe this, slap in the face. It wouldn't have happened. But because they're Christian, oh, we got to make a big deal out of it. Okay. Thought I'd throw that out there. Make up your own mind. I'm not here to make up your mind for you. Whatever you think. It doesn't matter to me. I don't care. I'm not getting married, so big deal. Hang on. We got more coming up.
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13: Upper-level low pressure continues to pinwheel counterclockwise across the Carolinas and northern Georgia. It's keeping some storms fueled up with this rich humidity. Early evening storms, 72 tonight. Chance for widely scattered storms Thursday, Friday, and Saturday. Temps in the mid and upper 80s. I'm meteorologist Scott Laurie. More on Charlotte's FM News Talk, 107.9 WBT.
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15: 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And here's the thing, guys. 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

0: I do. At least for the time being, while they still let me do it. They've been having these hearings, and these things been going around the social medias from little videos of these hearings in McKinney, Texas. That's in Texas. Of people speaking out against the dangers of the Islamic takeover that is being attempted. And this is one that really stood out to me. This is an Iranian who escaped from that hell that is Sharia. And he spoke out at this hearing, this council meeting. It's quite moving and informative. Listen.
1: Hello, my name is Eddie Issa. I'm a Sharia law survivor from Iran. And I'm here to tell you, this is a dangerous ideology you're allowing in their country. Every country that is Islamic now, it used to be a Christian country. And we were soft Christians, and we allowed these people to come in, bring their Sharia law into their countries, and slowly kill us off left and right. Let me make it very clear to you. Christianity is a personal relationship with God, where it says, but render unto Caesar's what is Caesar's, render unto God what is God's. Islam is Sharia law, deen wa dawa, religion and state, which is not even compatible with the American thing. And when these people will use taqiyya to lie to you, to manipulate you, because whenever Islam is little, they will lie to you and tell you they come in peace. This is level one. Level two is what's happening in UK right now, where you have two-tier policing, where you have like the blasphemy laws, Islamophobia, racism, all this nonsense that they talk about. First of all, Islam is not a race. So anytime you criticize Islam, they will use the race card. But there's every country has this disgusting ideology inside their country, yeah, including my own country, Iran, Russia. Islamophobia is another made-up bullshit, because they don't want you to criticize their death cult. That's why they will put that. That's why they push it in UK, in every country they go to. M103 is in Canada right now. They deliberately try to silence us. And the worst people that are trapped in it is Muslims themselves, because they can't leave that death cult, because they're told if you question that disgusting book, you're called a kufar, and they get killed over it, just like my friends who are apostates in prison or dead right now in Iran. I'm telling you, this is a bad idea, and you're gonna regret not listening to people like us who lived on the Sharia law. Thank you.
0: So what do Democrats, this is, you know, kind of where I was trying to go earlier. What do Democrats think when they hear something like that? What are they thinking? Like you're a, you know, cause these liberals, it's like they just focus in and they don't want to hear any logic. They don't want to hear any facts. It's just Democrat, Democrat, Democrat, Democrat, Democrat, Democrat. That's all they focus on. It's just, and that's the thing that we always complain about as good God-fearing Southerners who have built, you know, a life for ourselves in the South that is, you know, way better than these hell holes that are just nothing but Democrat run big cities. And these people can't support their families in these big cities. They're just such trash, and they're crime ridden enough. So they load up and they move down here to the South to the promised land. Oh, and then they call their families back home. Oh, you're not going to believe it, how cheap the houses are down here. I could get a house for half the price if I got this size house, this lot, this yard in New York, I'd pay 10 times the amount for it. Load up, bring Ma, everybody come down, move the whole damn families down here, and they get here and everything's great. And they, you know, the community is theirs now. Oh, I'm part of the community now. It comes time to vote Democrat, Democrat, Democrat. They just can't stop themselves. And then what happens? Well, you take a town like Charlotte. It's a big city, yet it's safe. It's prosperous. It's beautiful. It's clean. It's one of the fastest growing cities for successful people in America. And you elect Democrat, Democrat, Democrat, Democrat. Crime on the rise. Taxes out of control. Corruption, fraud. City council people being arrested. Chief of police suing for defamation because somebody said something that he thought he didn't like. Cash payouts. You know, it's just a mess. So what do Democrat voters think when they hear something like this? It obviously doesn't move them away from the Democrat Party. It doesn't move them to say, you know what, hold on. I didn't know all of this was going on. Let me step back and take a look at it. Now, I know that when we're talking about the demon-possessed Democrat Party leaders, they're just in search of power. That's it. But I'm talking about Ray that you work with that's a Democrat. I'm talking about Susan that, you know, you see at, you know, in the pickup line at school, in your neighborhood. Your average Democrat voter, what do they think when they hear stuff like this? Or if you were to present this to them? Because you can't dispute it. The man just laid out facts. He said all of these Muslim countries were Christian nations that were taken over by force from this Islam ideology and barbarians. You want to talk about colonizing? All you liberals out there that throw that word around all the time, the colonizers. And you're talking about the United States colonizers. How do you think all these Muslim countries in the Middle East and in Africa, how do you think they became Muslim countries? You think God, you know, created the earth and then put Muslims in these places? They conquered the land. They colonized. And that's what they're trying to do here. So, I know I'm preaching to the choir with most of you, but there have to be some Democrats out there. And you got to start really reevaluating yourself. You need to look in the mirror and figure out what you want. Is going against Trump and just saying you hate Trump and you hate conservatives and all that worth your freedom being taken away from you and this country being turned into a third world hellhole because you hate Trump? You better smarten up for your own sake. All right, Nick Craig's coming up next. God loves you and there ain't nothing you can do about it. I will see you tomorrow. Bye.
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4: I'm Keith Young in the WBT News Center. Mosquitoes are making people sick in the Charlotte area. State health officials say a case of West Nile virus has been found in a Gaston County resident, while a blood donor in Mecklenburg County has also tested positive for the virus after a routine screening. This comes after the North Carolina Department of Health and Human Services identified the virus in a group of mosquitoes recently found in Mecklenburg County. Big shakeup today in North Carolina politics with a member of Congress facing censure by his colleagues in Washington, pulling out of the race for re-election.
5: On Wednesday at 3:32 a.m., Chuck Edwards put a post on X announcing that he will not seek re-election for the 11th District of North Carolina. That district covers almost all of Western North Carolina into the mountains. The executive committee of the NCGOP's 11th congressional district will meet on Monday, where they will decide who will take his place in the general election. While Edwards was expected to win that race, it was expected to be much closer than in previous elections. In his statement on X, Edwards said, quote, "After much prayer and reflection, I have decided to withdraw from my re-election campaign. I will complete my current term." This comes less than 48 hours when the House Ethics Committee recommended censure on Edwards. Following an investigation, the Ethics Committee said that it had substantial reason to believe that he had violated House rules on sexual harassment and maintaining a hostile workplace. Edwards has always denied these allegations. Brett Jensen, WBT News.
4: Down in South Carolina, early voting got underway today in that special Republican primary to pick a successor to the late Senator Lindsey Graham. The primary will be held next Tuesday. 10 Republicans are on the ballot, and observers expect a runoff, which will be held on August the 25th. The winner will face Democrat Annie Andrews in the November general election. President Trump is pushing back on polls that show widespread disapproval of his handling of the economy. Jared Halpern has more.
6: Speaking to supporters in Las Vegas, President Trump says he deserves more credit for a strong American economy.
7: More Americans are working in the United States right now than at any point in the history of our country.
6: Ahead of the midterm elections, the president is touting no tax on tips or overtime and lower prescription drug prices.
7: We had the highest prices in the world, and now we have the lowest prices.
6: At the same time, polls show President Trump's approval rating on the economy has been sliding amid concerns about fuel costs and higher prices tied to the Iran war and tariffs. At the White House, Jared Halpern, Fox News.
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8: Upper-level low continues to pinwheel counterclockwise across the Carolinas, northern Georgia. So widely scattered showers, thunderstorms all the way into the weekend. And temperatures tonight down to 72 degrees. Mostly cloudy Thursday. Chance for a PM storm, 87. Thunderstorms possible Friday, 88. I'm meteorologist Scott Laurie. 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
11: Our Carolina Panthers' first preseason game tomorrow night at the Pro Football Hall of Fame game as they take on the Arizona Cardinals. Kickoff at 8 on NBC. In afternoon baseball, the Blue Jays over the Astros 5-4. Rangers shut out the Giants 6-0. Cubbies over the Dodgers 7-6, and the Rays took care of the Rockies 4-0. Round 1 of the Wyndham Championship tomorrow morning. First groups tee off at 6:50. And the LIV, the LIV Golf Tournament, has found a new investor to keep the league going next year. Who is it, and for what amount? Stay tuned. 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
4: 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I'm Keith Young, WBT News.

0: and a good Wednesday evening to you. Welcome into the Nick Craig Show on Charlotte's FM News Talk, 107.9 FM, WBT. Wow. Stunning developments very early this morning as Congressman Chuck Edwards, we talked about him in great detail yesterday here on the Nick Craig Show, has announced that he is dropping out of the race, dropping out his bid for re-election in North Carolina's 11th congressional district. This comes on the heels of a very damaging report from the United States House Ethics Committee. The most interesting thing about it, he posted it on social media at 3:30 this morning, the official time on X, 3:32 a.m. on August the 5th. The post reads as follows: after much prayer and reflection, I've decided to withdraw from my reelection campaign. I will complete my current term. Serving Western North Carolina has been the honor of my life. Thank you for your trust, prayers, and support. God bless Western North Carolina and America. This was seemingly the way that this would play out after some of the detail we covered yesterday. We'll get into some of it here on the program today. If you missed yesterday's show, as always, encourage you to check out the Nick Craig Show in your favorite podcast app. There is a video version of the program that is available on YouTube, Rumble, X, and Facebook as well. We went through all the details on this 25-page House Ethics Committee report detailing the very inappropriate relationship that Chuck Edwards had with young female staffers in his office. Those details included lavish vacations, gifts, skipping votes as a member of the United States House, skipping those votes so that he could decorate a Christmas tree at one of his staffers' houses. Very inappropriate. There's really no better way to describe it. Inappropriate text messages, again, with young female staffers in his office. All of that coming out in the House Ethics Committee report that was released midday or early afternoon, I think it was on Monday. And fast forward to 3:30 a.m. Wednesday morning, this post from Congressman Edwards announcing that he is not going to resign his seat. He will remain serving in Congress until the end of the calendar year, but is no longer going to seek re-election. As you can imagine, this creates a big problem for Republicans in the 11th Congressional District, which encompasses the vast majority of Western North Carolina. There's, I think, 16 counties that make up the 11th Congressional District, all of them in the western half of the state, leading right up to the Tennessee and northern Georgia border, right there at the far western tip of the state of North Carolina. This is now a major problem that has to be dealt with. Early voting begins in North Carolina on October the 15th. Election day is November the 3rd. We are less than 100 days away from the election. And at this point, we're less than 70 days away from the start of early voting. 70 days from when until voters will have the opportunity to vote in this election. And there's even a sooner deadline for those that serve in the United States or any sort of United States military and are serving overseas, or U.S. citizens, North Carolina residents who live overseas that have the ability to vote in elections. Those individuals get ballots as early as September the 4th. We are less than a month away from individuals, now albeit a small number of individuals. Nevertheless, we are less than a month away from individuals casting ballots in these midterm elections, casting their vote for who they want to represent them, in this case, in the United States House in Western North Carolina. Now, the report came out on Monday. We knew about the report beforehand, and so it is possible, presumably, that there has already been some high-level discussions. And let me be clear with what I'm saying. I don't have any inside information here. I'm not wink, wink, nod, nod. Oh, I've heard this. No, I'm just straight pontificating on what exactly is going on here. there's possibility that with the idea that this report existed, we knew that this ethics investigation was going on. Axios broke this back in May that this was being investigated. You would presume and you would hope with the potential looming report that some high-level conversations have begun taking place, not that people were ready to go necessarily. This is all unfolding really in a less than a 40, about a 36-hour window from when the ethics report was released Monday afternoon, that these conversations had started and had begun taking place, because there's no time. This is going to be a very quick turnaround here in the state of North Carolina. To walk you through some of the detail, at least as I understand it right now, how this process will play out. We just saw a situation unfold a couple of weeks ago where Senator Lindsey Graham unexpectedly passed away in South Carolina. There is now a second primary or a special election that is taking place in South Carolina today, where voters will have the opportunity to vote in that contest and choose his replacement. That is not the case in North Carolina. There will not be a special election. There will not be a special vote that takes place. There's just, frankly, not enough time for that to happen. And state law prescribes the process pretty clearly. It will be the 11th Congressional District Republican Executive Committee of those, I believe it's 16 counties in Western North Carolina that make up the 11th Congressional District. It will be that executive committee, those members of the GOP, that will determine who their next candidate will be. And that will, the individual that comes out of that vote, it will be a vote by the 11th Congressional District, not too dissimilar to what we saw in the state of Maine, right? We covered the Graham Plattner situation in pretty great detail here on the Nick Craig Show. That process played out a way in which voters did not get their choice to choose their replacement there. It was the Democrat Party of Maine. It was their executive committee that got to vote and got to decide and got to pick their replacement. Every state handles it a little bit differently. There are different timelines that are prescribed as it relates to when something like a second primary or second election could take place. Some states, as I already mentioned, like South Carolina, handle it one way. Other states like North Carolina and Maine handle it a different way. It's very just dependent on what the general statute, what the state law prescribes in each of those states surrounding elections. So it will be the 11th Congressional District Republican Executive Committee that will select the replacement for Edwards, and it will be that individual that faces off against Democrat Jamie Ager, who is the Democrat candidate running in this contest. It will be that individual who faces off with a very short timeline, a very short time frame. Early voting starts October the 15th. Military and overseas ballots go out as early as September the 4th. That is how quickly this process is set to unfold. We are staring right down the barrel at election season. We are sub 100 days from Election Day itself. This is an absolute disaster for Republicans, not only just in Western North Carolina, I would argue across the rest of the state and even at the national level, as we talked about on the program yesterday. Republicans trying to do everything that they can to maybe hold on to a one or two vote majority in the United States House after the midterm elections are said and done. And with the turmoil now in North Carolina's 11th congressional district, those odds become ever slimmer. More reaction and analysis to this huge breaking story out of Western North Carolina. Details after this as the Nick Craig Show continues right here, Charlotte's FM News Talk 107.9 WBT. 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
14: 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Continuing with coverage of breaking political news very early Wednesday morning around 3:30, Congressman Chuck Edwards, the Republican member of Congress from North Carolina's 11th Congressional District, which consumes most of Western North Carolina, announcing on social media that he is

0: not going to be seeking re-election coming up in November. He had a primary election in March, won that pretty handedly, and was set to be the Republican incumbent candidate running in the race taking place here in early November. A very damaging House Ethics Committee report released earlier in the week, Monday afternoon, showed very disturbing details in which the congressman and Chuck Edwards was acting what can only be described as very inappropriately with members of his staff. The situation only is worse when you learn that the two members, what are known as Staffer 1 and Staffer 2 in the 25-page House Ethics Report, one of them as young as 19 years old, both of them being young female staffers working within his office, paying for them to go on luxury trips out to the Bellagio in Las Vegas, New York City, a private intimate one-on-one dinners, jewelry, handbags, clothes, complimenting their appearance consistently, sending very awkward and uncomfortable text messages about appreciating his time with them so much and some of his greatest accomplishments. Just some very cringy, creepy, disturbing stuff from a 60-year-old married man serving in the United States Congress as a member of the United States House who was acting this way with young female staffers in his office. Now, it is important to note, and we covered this in detail on yesterday's program, this report, this House Ethics Committee report, provides no evidence and says very clearly that Chuck Edwards did not have any sort of sexual activity or sexual relations with these two young staffers in his office. But he, for all intents and purposes, and you can read through the report yourself, it is publicly available, published by the United States House and their Ethics Committee, he walked it right up to the line with some of the things that he was saying, some of the messages that he was sending, the actions and the things that he was doing, as I've mentioned, skipping votes on the floor of the United States House so that he could be at one of his staffers' homes decorating their Christmas tree, walking it, literally tightroping it right up to the line to the point of things turning sexual in nature. It is a damning report. None of it reads well for the congressman. None of it paints a pretty picture with what has gone on here over the last couple of years in Congress. Very creepy, very bizarre, very weird. And the question was, what happens now? We knew this report was pending. Axios broke the news back in May. We had a suspicion, had a feeling that something like this could come out, could be available. It's here. The report is out. It is not a pretty picture. The House Ethics Committee suggested and recommended a full censure of Congressman Edwards from the full body of the United States House. The whole thing, just a mess. The whole thing, a total disaster for Chuck Edwards and for Republicans. And so this is something that is obviously breaking, something that is very fluid, and something that is going to have to be resolved very quickly. It will be the executive committee of the 11th District Republican Party, because Edwards was in fact a registered Republican, or is a registered Republican, that will have the opportunity to announce his replacement. But boy, is this going to be an uphill battle. We're just 70 some odd days away from early voting beginning in North Carolina. We're less than 100 days away from Election Day, and you are going to be talking about introducing a brand new candidate to voters in Western North Carolina with that short of a time frame. Not to draw a direct comparison, obviously a lot of the details are very different, but you look at what happened in 2024 after a disastrous debate performance for Joe Biden in July of 2024 leading up to the general election. He decides then, it was about a week or so later, that he is going to drop out of the race, not too dissimilar of a time frame we're in right now, that he's going to drop out of the race and Kamala Harris becomes the nominee. One of the there's obviously a lot of reasons why Kamala Harris lost. A, she's a terrible candidate and so on and so forth. Her policies and ideas sucked. But a large part of it was the fact she had less than 100 days to run a campaign. Now, fortunately for her, she was already the sitting vice president. She had some level of name ID. The establishment of, you know, the political party was all behind her. So she had the ability to fundraise and move money around very quickly. But that's the situation that's essentially unfolding now in Western North Carolina, albeit at a much smaller scale, albeit with a much different level of controversy. But that's what's happening. You've got a ridiculously short time frame between now and the start of early voting, now and election day, where an individual is going to have to essentially introduce themselves to hundreds of thousands of voters in Western North Carolina and convince them that they are the best candidate, they are the best man or woman for the job. That's the quick turnaround that we're looking at right now. And so the question is, who comes forward? And I will note that there is no official information on this, that none of the individuals that I'm going to name have announced, at least publicly, or made anything public that they are jumping into this race. But it's likely to be members of the North Carolina General Assembly. And the individual that seemingly is most poised to run in this and be the heir apparent, be the replacement, would be Tim Moffitt, who is currently a member of the North Carolina General Assembly. Why does he jump out in this? Well, his district overlaps most significantly with the 11th congressional district in Western North Carolina. He does have some pretty strong name ID in his district. Of course, his district is not 16 counties, which encompasses the 11th congressional district, but he is an individual that's got strong name ID, that has been a very effective member of the North Carolina General Assembly. Just throwing this out there as what exactly is going to happen here with this quick turnaround. Somebody like him jumps to the front of the race. Now, there is another individual by the name of Adam Smith who ran against Chuck Edwards in the primary. Obviously, you could make the case that he was the runner-up in that contest and deserves some level of consideration from Republicans in the 11th congressional district out in Western North Carolina. However, you know, the executive committee is not obviously required to choose him, but he did just run a campaign in the western half of the state in the primary that happened in March. So from my vantage point, those are probably your two front runners. Adam Smith and Representative Tim Moffitt are probably the two individuals. If you were going to say, what is our best shot here? Who gives us the best odds to win this very contentious, now very contentious seat, this very contentious race? Those two individuals are probably the first two that come to my mind based on a variety of different factors. All right, quick break. Don't forget, if you miss any portion of the program, to check out the Nick Craig Show in your favorite podcast app. We're back after this on Charlotte's FM News Talk 107.9 WBT.
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0: and a good Wednesday to you. Welcome back to the Nick Craig Show, highlighting and covering some breaking news out of Western North Carolina today. In a very early social media post this morning, Congressman Chuck Edwards announcing that he is not going to be seeking re-election, coming less than 36 hours after a very damning House Ethics Committee report indicating and highlighting some very inappropriate activity with young female staffers within his office in Washington, D.C. Edwards has served there since 2024. He served in one in 2023. He served in the North Carolina General Assembly prior to that from 2016 to 2023, serving his first term in Congress, 2024, up until the end of 2026, and obviously was seeking re-election, ran in a primary in March of this year, won that primary very handedly, and now is or was seeking re-election. Obviously, that is not going to happen with the new information that has come to light over the last day and a half or so, putting the National Republican Party in a miserable spot moving forward in a very contentious seat out in Western North Carolina, which is interesting. Because this has been an area of the state that has been dealt with a lot of recent controversy. Prior to Chuck Edwards serving this position, in this seat, in Western North Carolina, well, who was there before? You'll remember a name, Representative Madison Cawthorn, who was scandal-ridden himself. Cawthorn went through a variety of different scandals and problems when he was serving in that position in Western North Carolina, an ethics investigation with him, questions about insider trading. Multiple times he brought loaded handguns into airports. One of the airports, I believe, was in Asheville. The other went through Charlotte Douglas International Airport with a loaded handgun as a member of Congress. All of that forcing him to drop out of the decide that he was not going to be running for re-election out in Western North Carolina, essentially being boxed out of that seat because of his incredibly stupid actions. I mean, how incompetent do you have to be as a sitting member of Congress to have a loaded handgun in your bag as you're going through security at the airport? Going through TSA, a loaded handgun. I mean, most people are worried, oh, is my shampoo over a certain number of ounces? Are they going to steal that? Others are going through airport security with loaded handguns. I mean, totally inconscionable when you look at the situation as a member of Congress. A bunch of other things unfolding behind the scenes with former Representative Cawthorn, some weird videos published that were made available showing pretty disturbing actions with other people, a variety of different issues. All of this to be said, the last two Republican members of Congress serving in North Carolina 11, dealing with major scandals, major issues, Cawthorn and Edwards. And then, of course, you look at some of the stuff even before that with Mark Meadows, who was in that or served in. Now, to be fair, the districts have changed pretty dramatically since that period of time. But Cawthorn and Edwards, no question about it, major controversies, major issues. So how do we go forward with this? As I've already mentioned, it will be the executive committee of the GOP out in the 11th Congressional District, which includes 16 counties out in Western North Carolina. It will be them, that will be that group that determines and will get to decide who the replacement is. And that's what's going to be so interesting. And of course, this very compressed timeline. We are staring down the barrel at Election Day. Early voting begins October the 15th. Military and overseas ballots go out in about a month. That's how quickly all of this stuff is set to happen. That is the very short timeline that is set to take place in Western North Carolina. All of this while there is a very serious Democrat challenger. The western half of the state, no surprise, is a pretty strong Republican area, and it has been now for quite some time. And it has traditionally been a seat that Republicans do pretty well in. When you go back and look at some of the recent elections that have taken place out in Western North Carolina, these are elections that, for the most part, Republicans win pretty handily. When you look at the general election that took place back in 2024, it was Chuck Edwards against an individual by the name of Caleb Rudow, or Rudow. I'm not exactly sure how to pronounce his name. Edwards, 56% of the vote. The Democrat challenger, 43%. I mean, that's a pretty solid election victory. He won that race by 245,000 votes plus for Edwards, 186,000 votes for the Democrat in that race. That's a pretty sizable election victory. I mean, that's not a quote unquote close race by any stretch of the imagination. You're looking at a margin of what, 13 percentage points or 12 and a half percentage points between the Republican and Democrat. That is what many in political circles, for those that follow politics closely and keep an eye on this stuff, that is what you would call a quote unquote safe district. That is an area where, for the most part, as long as there is a common sense individual on the ballot that has an R next to their name, they should win that pretty squarely, pretty handedly. We covered on the program yesterday some of the national political groups that rank these congressional districts and determine not necessarily what the outcome is or what the outcome is going to be, but they look at the entirety of the race and try and determine, you know, how is this thing going to play out? Previously, North Carolina's 11th congressional district, what was described as a safe Republican district. And traditionally, in many of these surveys, you have safe Republican, lean Republican, toss up. Then you have likely or lean Democrat and safe Democrat. It's a spectrum, two Democrat, Republican, and then kind of this toss up in the middle. The North Carolina 11th congressional district since May has gone from likely Republican, meaning in all likelihood the Republican wins, to a toss-up. And that is in large part due to the fact that the Democrat challenger here in Jamie Agar has been doing very well out in Western North Carolina. He has raised a lot of money. We have seen a contest out there where the fundraising numbers are incredibly lopsided. Agar has raised a boatload of cash out in Western North Carolina. He is a farmer from the area, from the western half of the state, has done a pretty good job at getting his name out there, as I mentioned, has fundraised very well, and is essentially trying to reignite or bring back what you would call a blue dog Democrat. This guy, now I can't promise you how he's going to act if he wins, but he does not profess and proclaim to be some radical left-wing socialist progressive. He's not. He is a more salt of the earth, down in the dirt kind of Democrat candidate. Literally, he's a literal farmer out in Western North Carolina trying to rekindle the Democrat Party that controlled North Carolina for the better part of a century. Right? It's important to remember that, important to note, prior to the early 2000s, North Carolina was a solid Democrat state. It is important to note the Democrat Party has changed dramatically over the last 20 or 30 years. These more blue dog Democrats, these more moderate Democrats that may be a little bit more liberal on social issues, but have a lot of strong conservative tendencies as it relates to things like personal responsibility and finances. And just, you know, that's what the Democrat Party or these blue dog Democrats had been in the past. And so for Jamie Agar, that is kind of the situation that you were seeing already unfold. And I'll note, this was all prior to this investigation becoming public. These national political groups had already started to shift this race to a toss-up prior to these allegations being announced. Now, we knew the report was going on. We knew that this House ethics investigation was happening. We didn't know what the details were going to be. We didn't have the full report. And there was, by the way, no guarantee that this thing was released before the election in November. A total disaster of a situation, no matter how you look at it. All right, final timeout. More of the Nick Craig Show coming up right after this. Charlotte's FM News Talk, 107.9 WBT.
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4: Meteorologist Tara Lane in the Queen City News Pinpoint Weather Center. Once again, a few showers or storms could linger into the night. Otherwise, we'll be partly cloudy. Temperatures start in the low 70s, a warm and humid Thursday morning. Thursday afternoon, heating right back up into the mid and upper 80s. Watch for more scattered areas of downpours and storms in the afternoon and evening. I'm Chief Meteorologist Tara Lane for Charlotte's FM News Talk 107.9 WBT.
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0: 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In rounding out our conversation on the big breaking political news early this morning, Congressman Chuck Edwards announcing that he is dropping out of the race in Western North Carolina, posting at 3:30 this morning on social media that he was going to remain in his seat through the remainder of his term. He will go down in the history books as a one-term member of Congress, announcing that he will serve the remainder of his term, but will not be seeking re-election coming up in November after a very damaging House Ethics Committee painted a very troubling picture moving forward for the congressman. The report walks right up to the line of as it relates to inappropriate contact, conversations and inappropriate business with young female staffers within his congressional office. Important to note, the report makes it very clear that there is no evidence and no indication that Edwards had any sort of sexual relations or activities with these young female staffers. However, as we went through some of the details yesterday, he walked it right up to the line when you go through some of the details in the report, which included lavish gifts, including very expensive jewelry, handbags, complimenting the women consistently on their appearance and their looks, private, intimate, one-on-one dinners that he made sure were kept off his official calendar and schedule so that people wouldn't know what was going on, skipping votes in the United States House so that he could decorate a Christmas tree at one of his staffers' house. One of the text message exchanges include canceling a town hall that he was supposed to have so that he could go out to dinner with one of these young female staffers, walking it right up to the line of inappropriate sexual contact with members, young female staffers in his office. This has completely blown the lid off the 11th congressional race here in Western North Carolina, as now Republicans have to try and piece together a candidate and a campaign and fundraising and messaging and ads and all of this stuff that goes into running and winning a political campaign. They've got to piece all of this stuff together essentially in the next 30 to 45 days. That's the timeline. Early voting begins October the 15th. And so you can't just have everything ready to go by the 15th. You have to convince people before they head to the polls, which will obviously be before October the 15th in the weeks leading up to that. You've got to convince them essentially starting as late as early October that you are the candidate, whether it's a male or female, you are the candidate that can win and should hold that position. This is a very, very compressed timeline, a major political scandal breaking here in North Carolina. I will admit, as we flipped the calendar over to 2026, and I was filling out my yearly bingo card of the things that were going to happen in the state of North Carolina, I will be the first to admit I did not have this House ethics report and Congressman Chuck Edwards abruptly dropping out of the race less than 3 months ahead of Election Day. I did not have that on my bingo card for the year. I don't think many other people did as well, as a major scramble is now taking place in Western North Carolina. As I mentioned a little bit earlier, this is not only a North Carolina story, and obviously Edwards, a member in Western North Carolina, so it is squarely in North Carolina where this is taking place. But let's talk about the national impact here for a second. We've talked in great detail here on the program about what these midterm elections are going to mean. What is going to go on later this year? Midterms, as you've heard me say ad nauseum, and I will continue to say it, typically do not favor the party in charge. We have seen this throughout history here, not only in North Carolina, but across the rest of the nation. The party that is in the minority, which is currently the Democrat Party, traditionally has a very good midterm cycle. And that's what you would expect heading into November, heading into later this year. Republicans, on the flip side, will try and do everything in their power to try and hold their majorities in the North Carolina General Assembly, or excuse me, in the United States Congress. Try and hold the majority in the U.S. Senate, which seems pretty likely. The things would have to go very, very poorly for the Republicans nationally, which could happen, but doesn't seem super likely. The bigger question, of course, is the United States House, right? We see this practically every 2 years flip who's in charge. We see the minority and majority flip pretty regularly. If not every 2 years, every 4 years. It is a constant back and forth battle. And so there was, and I guess in some aspects still remains, the possibility that Republicans hold on to the House by literally a single vote. Like, you could have a one vote majority when everything is said and done, when all the dust settles after the night of November the 3rd, after Election Day. And so there was a real possibility of that. Elections are weird. Midterms are weird. When you look at this Chuck Edwards situation now, a seat that, as we just went through, was very clearly and was, should have been a very easy slam dunk win for Republicans based on all of the metrics, all of the data, all of the information we had available. You look at a race and a seat that didn't need a lot of work, should have been an easy shoo-in for Republicans out in Western North Carolina. That is now gone. And there is a very real possibility, and I would say it may even be likely at this point. I'm not trying to be a doom and gloom person, but I'm a relatively straight shooter when it comes to this stuff. This is going to be an incredible uphill battle for whoever the Republican candidate is that comes forward. If you put a gun to my head right now and said, Nick, predict, tell me what's going to happen in Western North Carolina, my logical conclusion would be that it is going to be Democrat Jamie Agar who ends up representing Western North Carolina. Now, that's not to say that there's not a chance that a Republican candidate can win. It's still an area that tends to sway itself pretty red. It is a Republican area of the state, absolutely. But we've already seen the shifts beginning with Edwards in the position. And it's not like somebody has 6 months. If, you know, if this had happened back in April or May, this would be a totally different discussion. The math would be completely different. But it's not April or May. Chuck Edwards announced he wasn't seeking re-election at 3:32 a.m. on Wednesday, August the 5th. Literally less than 3 months ahead of the election. That's as quickly as this thing has unfolded. So this is not only an important thing for North Carolina, but you would imagine that the National Democrats are salivating with what has happened here. And now Republicans are going to have to take resources from other important races and surge them into Western North Carolina. They are going to have to try and prop up whatever and whoever comes forward as the candidate, which we'll likely find out within the next couple of days. This is going to have to happen very quickly. They are going to have to surge money, surge resources, surge volunteers into Western North Carolina if they want to have any shot at retaining this seat for a Republican candidate. So it completely tips everything upside down, puts everything on its head. And I'll admit, from a political observer standpoint, from a political commentary standpoint, as somebody that does this day in and day out, it is going to be a fascinating process to watch. It is going to be a very interesting thing to see. It is not very often that you have things like this unfold so close to an election with an individual who is a sitting member of Congress, in which that is a Congressman Chuck Edwards. This is going to be a mess of a situation. Great comment coming in. This move was very selfish. Should have dropped out months ago. He knew he was in the wrong. I think that's a very valid and fair point. And I would imagine a lot of folks out in Western North Carolina that are going to have to try and scramble and figure out how do we pick up the pieces from this thing probably have some of those same thoughts, because with all the information was in there. These things didn't just happen a couple of weeks ago. This investigation started back in May. Edwards knew what was in there, knew some of the things that were going to be released when the report came out, and chose not to do anything about it. So this is going to be a very fascinating political story to watch here across North Carolina. We'll keep you up to date with the most comprehensive coverage of that right here on the Nick Craig Show. Oh, man, what a Wednesday. Thanks for spending some time here. We'll do it again tomorrow night, 9 to 10.

0: DHS in contempt for not completing her January order to create digital copies of cell phone communications for more than 800 immigration agents. Attorneys for immigrants argue those records could reveal evidence of racial profiling during the raids. The judge ordered Homeland Security to pay a fine of $500 a day until it complies and also pay the plaintiff's legal cost for obtaining the records.
1: Fox's Carmen Roberts. Attorneys for DHS admitted in court in June they were processing the government devices at a rate of 3 phones every 2 weeks, which would take nearly 4 years to complete. Talks between the U.S. and Iran through mediators in Oman continue. President Trump telling a crowd in Las Vegas this afternoon,
2: Iran cannot have a nuclear weapon, can't have it.
1: The president again claiming he was ready to launch another major attack on Iran, but other Middle East nations asked him to back off. 3 people charged with making threats as authorities following last month's death of a black teenager from Mississippi.
3: The death of 18-year-old Nolan Wells during a July 4th boat trip with friends has been the source of relentless online speculation. Nolan is black. His high school friends are white. The teen's body was found 2 days after their trip near an island off Mississippi's Gulf Coast. An independent autopsy found the cause of death to be undetermined. No arrests have been made.
1: Fox's Tom Graham. The 3 have no connection to Nolan or his family, and they're facing charges over threats made to a judge, a witness, and local officials. 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
4: Here, FBL puts it high into the air, headed on with the score! And it's Enoch Tocamonte who puts Charlotte on the board!
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10: News.
1: Maryland Republicans say they'll sue over a constitutional amendment approved by state lawmakers during this week's special session.
11: Republican leaders in Maryland say they will mount a legal challenge to Tuesday's vote by the state's Democratic-controlled General Assembly that could change the rules surrounding how congressional district maps are drawn. State senators approved House Bill 2100, the constitutional amendment that, if approved by voters in November, would override a 2022 court ruling that some Democrats say blocked efforts to redraw Maryland's 8 congressional districts. The mid-decade redistricting push follows similar moves by other states, touched off by President Trump when he urged Texas to redraw congressional maps ahead of this year's midterm elections. Tanya J. Powers, Fox News.
1: Hackers attempted a series of cyber attacks on major financial services firms and money managers in the past few days. Reuters reports the attempts used phone calls where the cyber criminals tried to trick employees into granting them access or handing over other sensitive information. Point 72 Asset Management told investors it faced an attack from hackers, and 2 other firms, 2 Sigma Investments and Citadel, were also reportedly targeted. Perez Hilton is hospitalized after he appeared appeared to harm himself in a live stream.
11: Celebrity gossip blogger Perez Hilton's family is thanking those who have reached out for their love and support after Hilton was hospitalized in Miami. They confirmed in a statement that he is receiving medical care, and that's where they are focusing. Miami-Dade Sheriff's deputies were dispatched to Hilton's home upon receiving numerous calls from concerned viewers who had witnessed a TikTok live stream, which has since been taken down, in which Hilton appears to be bloodied and in a distressed mental state. According to Fox News Digital, Hilton was placed under a psychiatric hold under the Baker Act. He reportedly had wounds and cuts all over the place.
1: Fox's Michelle Polino. I'm Lisa Lacera. This is Fox News.
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12: So it's El Sayed winning the Michigan primary. The news just coming across, and good on the Michigan Democrats, huh? Why make it easier for yourself when you can make it more difficult for yourself? Why make it easy on yourself when you can expose that half the Democratic Party isn't interested in this communist Islamist nonsense? But hey, too late now. 14,988 votes, that's what he won by? It's a percentage point. That was the margin difference in that race. Tony Katz today. Good to be here. Good to be with you. The numbers, man. It tells a story. Oh, the numbers have changed? Nah. I think I've got it right. He's got 48.48% of the vote, does the Islamist, versus Stevens, 47.51%. Now, I admit to you, I think it was going to be kind of hard for Stevens to win when this is her.
13: A little bit of enthusiasm, a little bit of energy, and a little bit of stick it to him.
12: Right. I think it's going to be... so good. I think it's going to be a little bit rough. And maybe I'm being rough in calling Abdul El-Sayed an Islamist. I will say this. When you say to me, hey, let's not bring up the death of the Ayatollah because some of my voters will be sad, you have different priorities than I do. Also, don't tell me that you're a capitalist who opposes monopolies like Adam Smith, the Scottish economist, when you believe in Medicare for All, which is government monopoly of your health, which is, of course, about control and turning doctors and nurses and health officials into slaves. But let's put all that aside. You cannot unring the bell. A lot happened in the primaries yesterday. Fascinating stuff from the primaries yesterday. Things that nobody is talking about. How about the fact that Cori Bush got shellacked? Cori Bush got wrecked. Conor McGregor's knee looks better than Cori Bush. That's not a bad reference, by the way. I'll take that. Cori Bush is the former congresswoman of Missouri, 1st District. And she, of course, is one of the more original kind of weirdos. Remember, she made her career by doing Hands Up, Don't Shoot after the shooting death of Michael Brown. Ferguson, that's how she made her bones. Lied about the whole thing. She lied about the entire thing is what she did. Because there was no Hands Up, Don't Shoot. Michael Brown attacked a cop, broke his orbital socket, walked away, and then ran back after the cop. And that's when he got shot, according to the Eric Holder Justice Department. She's a fraud. And everything about her was a woke this and a critical race theory that and an intersectionality that. And of course, moving into the communism was super easy for her because she thought it would mean victory. She got the crap kicked out of her by someone by the name of Wesley Bell. Wesley Bell got 59.2% of the vote. She got 36.9% of the vote. 23 points. Bravo. Bravo. Now put your hands up, say I give, and go sit down. Nobody wants to see you anymore. Great to see. Then there's some of the more crazy stuff to see. If you take a look, and by the way, all my results are from the New York Times. And you're like, Tony, you're using the New York Times. When it comes to their election coverage, like how they do the data, they're outstandingly good. The data part is spectacular. Really and truly. Kansas put an amendment out. They had a couple things put out. One of those things put out was whether or not they should require elections for state Supreme Court justices. Kansas Supreme Court, should they require elections to do it? And what did they determine? Nope. No thanks. Don't need it. We don't need these elections. 61.3% said, nah. That's amazing. Why wouldn't you vote for Supreme Court justices? And you'll note where the vote totals come in is Topeka and Wichita. So the more left-leaning areas believe that they're the population centers and they can just keep hand-selecting their Supreme Court justices and therefore never have any question regarding what the rest of the state may actually be interested in. They won it by 150,000 votes. But this is the one that's the knockout. This is Missouri. And Missouri asked the question, do you want to eliminate the income tax? So individual income tax makes up more than 60% of the state's general revenue. The question is, do you want to change that around and eliminate the income tax? And they voted no. 83.3%. You look at the whole map, if you take a look at it, the whole map of Missouri, the no votes were in an orange and the yes votes were in this like teal green. The whole thing is orange. It's unbelievable. It's incredible. You look at it, you're like, that's crazy town. Every single county was only one county was, no, but close. Nope. All of them, all the rest, solid, solid no's. I'm blown away by that one. So there was a lot that happened. And we should be clear that the socialists didn't win everywhere. They lost, as I said, in the Missouri first. They lost in the Virginia second. Now, remember, they lost to Democrats. We're still talking about people who you may not agree with politically, but they're not communists. And so one could argue that this is a pushback against what the DSA is doing. The problem with that argument is that one thinks that pushback means that the other side feels it or changes. The DSA isn't going to change anything. They're not going to change a thing. Even if they had lost to Haley Stevens in Michigan, they would not have changed a thing, but they didn't. They got their prize.
14: It is time for.
12: And their prize was Abdul El-Sayed into this race.
14: It is time for the group chat, and there is so much to talk about today. It seems we do have a winner in the Democratic Party's biggest and most expensive primary of this summer. We can now officially report that Abdul El-Sayed has won the Democratic primary for the U.S. Senate in Michigan. We just heard from El-Sayed's campaign that Stevens called him to officially concede.
12: Now, she was down by a percent. She could have, I guess, challenged it. But c'est la vie. Nothing changes where these communists are. Nothing's going to change their presentation. Absolutely nothing. They believe that this is their moment. And they are not going to not take their moment. If they should lose, they keep going. If they win, they keep going. And where do they keep going? Well, they keep moving further and further and further left till they get their goals. And when they get their goals...

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2: Because she's a woman. There are people who voted for her because they didn't like Abdul El-Sayed's policies. Some of those people would be Jewish voters who didn't want a guy who was screaming and yelling about AIPAC like somehow it makes sense. The anti-AIPAC stuff is amongst the stupidest stuff out there. It's just ridiculous. It is regurgitated Pavlovian nonsense. So everybody knows that they're all in the same group. Nobody wants to be seen not saying something bad about AIPAC. There are people who are like, no, this is just dumb. And for religious reasons and other reasons, I'm not voting for Abdul El-Sayed. Right? Not doing that. Some people didn't want to vote for a guy who's clearly an Islamist. They didn't want to be around that. By the way, quick thing back to AIPAC. I guess if El-Sayed wins, AIPAC doesn't determine elections. Right? They don't determine the outcome of elections. They already lost. And Representative Ocasio-Cortez can moan and kvetch and bitch all she wants. They lost. They put the money into Haley Stevens and they lost. They don't control elections. You have been proven wrong. Please sit down. Would you? Hi. At least that argument, sit down. Could you do that? So there could be a serious number of reasons or a multiplicity of reasons that people don't vote for El-Sayed. That's in a primary. What happens in a general when you're going up against the Republican, Rogers? What happens in this moment? I don't know. Do those people hold their nose and say, yeah, sure, he's a communist. And yeah, sure, he has a thing for the Islamists. And yeah, sure, he's supported by the DSA. But Trump bad, so I have to vote for him? Do they say, I'm not going to tell a soul what I'm doing, but I'm going to walk into the voting booth and I'm voting for that Republican, and then I'm going to take a shower with Brillo, but that's the way it has to be because that guy can't be in office? Or do they say, you know what? Election day? No, I'm not going to have any part of this. I'm just going to Netflix and chill. Now, I know what Netflix and chill means, and maybe they'll do that, or maybe they're just going to sit on the couch and watch Netflix. I don't know. You understand, Producer Landon, that Netflix and chill means more than just Netflix and chill.
3: Yes, correct.
2: You understand that, right, Producer Landon?
3: Yes, correct.
2: Yeah, okay, that's correct. That is accurate. When the kids say they're going to Netflix and chill, they're not alone. You got it now. They're just going to sit there and they're going to binge watch The Bear for the seventh time and forget that Election Day ever happened. They're going to hold their nose. They're going to secretly vote for the Republican, or they're going to do nothing. Two out of the three of those responses are really bad for Abdul El-Sayed and the Democrats. Really bad. Because there are also other elections going on in Michigan. You've got congressional stuff. You've got a governor's race going on. You've got other things, and now you've got a guy on the ticket that can depress Democrat turnout. Okay. Now we got a

0: ourselves a story. Now we've got something to watch. I don't know about you. I got a lot of bourbon. There's, you want me to, I'll grab any bottle. We are going to election day. We're going to pour ourselves a drink and we're going to watch this. I could be wrong. Absolutely. But if I'm looking at the data right now, which I am, two of the three possibilities are not only very bad for Abdul Sayed, very bad for Democrats in Michigan. And trust me when I say, Republicans have all the power to screw this up in ways you cannot possibly comprehend. I'm Tony Katz, and this is Tony Katz Today.
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got an Iran update coming up. It's, well, whatever it is you want it to be, I guess. But I have spoken a lot about USAID, and I want to say it again. I'm glad the organization is gone. I want to continue with the Doge cuts. I want to continue seeking out the fraudsters. I want these people to go to jail. I want them to suffer. Tony Katz. Tony Katz today. A pleasure to be with you guys. And yes, I will discuss the assassination attempt against President Trump and that whole story there. There was a story in the Washington Times about U.S. aid cuts, Ebola crisis in Africa, open door to Beijing's bid for influence in the Congo. Now, never forget that foreign aid is also about soft power. And the idea that, hey, we'll give you these dollars, you don't connect with them, and everything's cool. I don't know if the Tucker set agrees with this philosophy or not. It seems to me that they don't, and it seems to me that is a serious, serious issue. I do not believe that it is our job to give money everywhere, and I don't mind if people say, let's end foreign aid. Okay, end it. End toto, end it. We'll see what happens. I just want them to realize that others will try and fill the void. But when we got rid of USAID, people were like, we're gonna get people killed. People are going to die because we're not giving them the money. Here's a great example. Here is the Democratic Republic of Congo dealing with an Ebola outbreak. More than 3,400 cases, over 1,600 deaths reported since May 15th. Should we or should we not be in the business of supporting them through this? I would argue that it's not a bad idea when dealing with certain issues to be helpful. Because you don't want that thing finding its way through person in the weirdest game of telephone ever and ending up in your city, in your state, in your country. You don't want that disease around. Would we need to, in this situation, talking about this situation with Congo specifically, do you think it's necessary for us to give that money to be able to be helpful through USAID? Or is it possible we could do this through some other organization? This is the point. We can always be helpful when it is needed or when we think there is a needed alignment. They could be two different things. They could be the same thing. You don't need this USAID organization to do it. Just go about doing it. USAID was never necessary, and not a life was lost because that organization got defunded, because we could, like we did with AMFAR, still be helpful in all sorts of ways. It was a slush fund to help like-minded ideologues be able to get paid and move money to like-minded ideologues to do us harm. It's better that it's gone. I'm Tony Katz.

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4: Fox News, I'm Ted Lindner. President Trump says a deal to reopen the Strait of Hormuz could happen soon. It's the second pause amid the war with Iran after the president called off strikes on power plants and bridges this week. But Americans still concerned about rising costs. Vice President J.D. Vance says cost of living issues will subside once the war is over.
5: Those oil prices are going to come down and stay down. Iran will never have a nuclear weapon, and the United States will be in a stronger position. But we're kind of in the middle of the game, and I think people are trying to prejudge exactly how this is going to go.
4: Iran says it's discussing shipping through the Strait of with Oman and denies it's negotiating with the United States. And the Caswell County Sheriff's Office in North Carolina says four people were shot at a home in north of Raleigh in the small town of Prospect Hill. Three of them are known to be dead. The fourth has been hospitalized. The shooter is among those killed. Investigators say that the case appears to be a domestic case involving family members. 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

0: are here to kick off what has at this point been an informal effort, which is working with Congress to help us combat fraud. So as you know, when the President of the United States started the Fraud Task Force and really set the federal government to taking a whole-of-government approach to the anti-fraud issue, that was mainly an administrative thing. That was something we were working with our colleagues at HHS, at DOJ, at all of the various agencies of the federal government in trying to root out fraud. And I'd remind all of you and remind the American people and remind what these congressmen and senators don't need reminding, which is that fraud is really a dual victim crime. The most obvious victim, of course, is the American taxpayer who has their hard-earned tax dollars stolen from them to enrich people who are violating our laws and taking advantage of our country. But I think more profoundly and more sadly, the second victim of fraud are the people who benefit from programs that the American people have set up in their generosity and in their kindness of spirit, and those programs don't function as well or don't even have the resources necessary to work because they've been stolen from by fraudsters.
1: He is not wrong, is the Vice President, Tony Katz. Tony Katz today, an absolute pleasure to be with you. Live streaming on YouTube and Rumble, just look for Tony Katz. On the Twitter, which is also known as X, Tony Katz, Facebook, Tony Katz Radio. It's the Vice President is there, and Stephen Miller is right next to him. And somewhere during that little opening, someone told Stephen Miller to smile, and he did. Every time we're talking about the fraud, every time we're talking about finding the fraud, rooting out the fraud. Good guys. I was just talking about DOGE earlier. These are the good things. These are the right and smart things. We need to be staying on this and never stop and never quit. Ever. This is the thing that we want. And yes, this is what I voted for. I'm always voting for this. Find the fraudsters and put them in jail. But if I don't get jail, if I don't see these people behind bars, then I'm going to think, Mr. Vice President, that you're full of crap. And you, Stephen Miller, and everybody else, people have to go to jail. That's what has to happen. And if people don't go to jail, and I'm not just talking about the Somali National in Minneapolis or the American in Los Angeles with the hospice fraud or in this state or in that state, my beloved state of Indiana, all 50 states have this fraud. I'm talking about the elected officials. I'm talking about the unelected bureaucrats who all looked the other way and allowed this to happen. Never questioned, never did their job well, never actually said, hey, wait a second, we have to be a safeguard of the people's dollars here. These receipts doesn't make any sense. If some of them, I mean, I want all, but I know I'm not going to get all. If some of them aren't going to jail, then I don't know what we're doing. That simply will not do. If they're not going to go to jail, well, then there's no reason to vote for you whatsoever, is there, Mr. Vice President? I'm just telling you how this has to work. Now, this brings us to what's going on in Iran. From what I'm told, we are just moments away from a deal that's going to make oil free for everybody. You get a barrel of oil and you get a barrel of oil. Look under your seat. Everybody gets a barrel of oil and a lavender candle. I think I stole that line from Tina Fey, not the barrel of oil line. That was all me. U.S. and regional partners see progress toward reopening the Hormuz choke points. Interesting. Interesting. And literally the same day that headline came out, emerging Hormuz Accord could give Iran greater sway over key waterway. Huh. Okay. Well, this is going great. So what actually is happening? What is going on? What will we see out of Iran? Well, maybe the answer is in oil prices. $75.71 a barrel. Hasn't really moved since yesterday. It's lower than being in the 90s. That's a plus. Brent crude, which is coming out of the oceans, the West Texas comes out of the ground. Brent crude at $79.84 a barrel. Still both under $80 a barrel. Got to be making people happy. How possibly could there be any situation in which Iran has sway? Well, this is reported by the New York Times, so you'll forgive me if I won't just say, let's wait and find out. It's the New York Times. World-class maps showing where the votes are coming from in any given state or any different congressional district in primary or general elections. Incredible technology. Reporting? Nah, I'll pass. I will pass. They're saying, the New York Times, that Iranian U.S. officials said Iran and Oman are moving toward an agreement that would allow commercial shipping to resume through the strait. An Iranian official said inbound vessels would use a shipping lane along Iran's coastline, while outbound traffic would move through a channel closer to Oman. It would not include formal tolls, but would impose a service fee. Feel the air quotes. A service fee to cover security, environmental protection, and staffing, with revenues divided equally between Iran and Oman. Service fee. You guys may not know this about me, but in addition to the two radio shows, of course, I've got the third radio show, or I've got the morning show in Indianapolis, I've got the syndicated show, I've got Eat, Drink, Smoke, the nationally syndicated cigar and bourbon show. When my father passed away, I took over his merchant services company. 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You know, all those credit cards that say, we'll give you points for this and we'll give you points for that and points for all, so many points, you're going to, well, more points than you know what to do with. 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It's not how it works. No. The merchant pays for all of that in the world of higher fees. So what has happened is that you have seen a world of service fees, surcharging, convenience fees, etc. Because why is the merchant now being so screwed over with everybody getting points to do all sorts of things and it's all coming out of their pocket? They're paying the extra charges for this type of card. Nope, we push the charges back. And it has become rather ubiquitous now. And we do a fair amount of that. Of that work. There are some businesses like, nope, we really don't want to do that to our customer for our purposes, right? Certain types of luxury lines, etc. The vast majority of people are like, yes, because it's the difference between growing and not growing, hiring the next person, marketing budgets, all sorts of things. It's real dollars. And so we do this. But we also know that service fee can be utilized as a cover for whatever we want. When we hear service fee, how many, raise your hands, everybody in their car be looking. How many people, when they heard service fee, raise your hand, immediately thought Ticketmaster? There it is. There it is. When you hear service fee, you're like, I'm about to get you know what with my pants on. You know it. Service fee. What service was provided by Iran and Oman for the navigable waterway? Well, the service of not having put any mines into the Strait of Hormuz. Let me give you another way to look at service fee. Ticketmaster was one. Here's another way to look at service fee. And that's a nice boat you got there. It'd be a shame if something happened to it. We all get it now? We all understand now? We got it figured out now? We understand what we mean by service fee? I mean, I don't have to do it any more, you know, like clear than that, do I? No, we're good.
2: We got it all understood now? What we mean by service fee? Okay. Just making sure. Just making sure we had it all. Sometimes, Producer Landon, I feel like I'm being a bit obtuse, and I just want to hit it right there, you know? Right there, get it clear. I don't want to make a miss right there.
3: Giggity.
2: Just bring it point. Service fee. Anybody in Iran or Oman thinks it's charging a service fee, I think we should hit them with the biggest bombs we have, and then we should charge them for it. You know, explosion fees. Dust fees. It is remarkable to think that this is the deal. Now, the flip side of this is that there is no deal. No one knows what they're talking about. No one knows what I understand what the president's saying. He's saying there's going to be a deal any moment now. I don't know what that possibly could be or how anybody could possibly believe it. What do I want? I want success for the president because it means success for me. Give me oil back in the 60s. Fantastic. And while we're at it, get rid of some tariffs. That would be great. But could we stop thinking that there's a deal to be made? There's no deal to be made. There's no one to make it with. And if there was a deal, what are we giving it? We're giving it 2 weeks? How long did the so-called MOU last? What's the over-under? Can Producer Landon go to Polymarket or Kalshi? What is the over-under on how many weeks a new deal with Iran will last?
3: Let me see what I can find.
2: If it doesn't exist, I want to figure out how we can place the line. Right? How do we place that bet? I'm giving it 2 weeks. Iran was begging us to make a deal. We said, okay, we won't bomb you. We'll make a deal. And that night, they attacked U.S. bases in Kuwait. But we're going to make a deal. I'm just sharing with you what everybody's saying. I want you to know. I don't want you to think that I'm avoiding the subject. I'm just avoiding looking at some of the people in the Trump administration in the eye because I know I'm going to laugh in their face, and that's really rude. There's only one way this ends. Now that brings us back to the reporting from Reuters that we are dangerously low on our tomahawks. I don't buy it. I don't believe it. Not for a second. I'm reminded of Sun Tzu. When you are strong, make your enemy think you're weak. When you're weak, make your enemy think you're strong. So, as I see it, not going to buy into that. If by some chance we are really low on tomahawks, I've said this numerous times, I want generals over the past 20 years who are collecting retirement to stop. No more pensions for you. And I believe we should just bust you down to corporal. Sorry, gotta go. We don't have enough weapons. You know, I feel this way about everybody who put us for 20 years in Afghanistan and then created a military that fell to Al-Qaeda in 11 days. I'm sorry, did I say 11 days? I meant 11 minutes. You built an army that was dependent on air support and then you shut down the damn airport? No pensions for the lot of you. For the lot of you. No, I don't believe there's a deal with Iran, but they keep saying it, so I'll hope for the best. This is Tony Katz today.
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this was just a spelling mistake. Oxford, comma. Have you heard about this? Tony Katz today, live streaming on YouTube and Rumble. Look for Tony Katz and subscribe. The White House released classified memos. And what it shows is that in 2017, there was a counterintelligence investigation. So we're talking about James Comey here. A counterintelligence investigation into whether or not President Trump's firing of Comey was connected to Russia. Is that right? And it's spelled O-X-F-E-R-D, Oxford, comma, as opposed to the, you know, the what I call it, the literary, the vocabulary, the grammar concept of the Oxford comma, O-X-F-O-R-D. It was launched due to the national security concerns about whether Trump himself was a Russian asset. My God. They wanted to determine whether Trump was, quote, directed by, controlled by, and or coordinated activities with the Russian Federation in a manner constituting a threat to the national security of the United States and or a violation of federal criminal statutes. Could we please do this with all candidates who view themselves as communists or connected to communists or Islamists? That would be much, much, much better. Much better. They really did go after him in all the ways. In all of the ways. And now, feeling they can't get him legally, they're still trying to shoot at the man. What happened in California? Was it an assassination attempt? You know the answer is yes, right? Rand Paul lowering the boom on Anthony Fauci. I've got that as well. Plus three more things is coming up. Keep it here. This is Tony Katz today.

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11: Pushing back on polls. I'm Lisa Lucero, Fox News. President Trump in a Western swing state talking about the economy.
12: Speaking to supporters in Las Vegas, President Trump says he deserves more credit for a strong American economy.
13: More Americans are working in the United States right now than at any point in the history of our country.
12: Ahead of the midterm elections, the president is touting no tax on tips or overtime and lower prescription drug prices.
13: We had the highest prices in the world, and now we have the lowest prices.
12: At the same time, polls show President Trump's approval rating on the economy has been sliding amid concerns about fuel costs and higher prices tied to the Iran war and tariffs.
11: Fox's Jared Halpern at the White House. On Iran, the president said, we're talking through mediators.
13: We are talking. Let's see what happens. But they respect us.
11: Oman is acting as the negotiator. It says it's working on a plan to reopen the Strait of Hormuz. New Mexico suing the Justice Department and acting Attorney General Todd Blanche.
14: This lawsuit filed in federal court in D.C. alleges that the federal government has blocked the state from investigating the sex crimes of disgraced financier Jeffrey Epstein at a ranch there. The suit says the feds have stonewalled the criminal investigation by New Mexico Attorney General Raul Torres. The state is demanding judicial intervention to force the federal government to turn over relevant materials to New Mexico's investigators. The Justice Department said it was withholding some information from New Mexico to protect victims' privacy and conform with court rulings about evidence.
11: Fox's John Saucy. A federal judge in California holding the Department of Homeland Security in contempt over its handling of evidence from last year's ICE raids in the Los Angeles area, ordering the agency to pay $500 a day until it creates digital copies of cell phone communications for more than 800 agents. 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
8: Pat Fiel puts it high into the air, headed onward, they score! And it's Enon Tokwamani who puts Charlotte on the board!
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11: Federal prosecutors named new suspects they say are working with cartels to traffic drugs into the U.S.
16: The U.S. Justice Department is unsealing indictments of five individuals they accuse of drug running on behalf of the Mexico-based Jalisco New Generation cartel. They're now offering more than $100 million in rewards leading to their arrests, acting U.S. Attorney General Todd Blanche.
17: These sophisticated organizations use violence and fear to maintain control over the importation of deadly narcotics in the United States, including fentanyl, cocaine, meth, and other illegal drugs.
16: The five in the indictment are in addition to three other cartel-aligned individuals previously indicted. Eben Brown, Fox News.
11: The FAA investigating what it's calling a loss of separation event yesterday between Marine One, which was carrying the president, and a commercial aircraft at Reagan Airport outside Washington. Job creation by private employers cooled last month.
18: Though job growth continued to hold up early this summer, payroll processing company ADP says the trend slowed in July, with only 44,000 new positions created by private employers in the month, down from a revised 95,000 the month before. The number is fewer than expected. Though natural resources and mining hiring declined, along with transportation and utilities and leisure and hospitality, construction, manufacturing, education, and health services, financial activities, information, and professional and business services employment rose. The ADP report is not considered a preview of the monthly employment report, which comes out on Friday. Ginny Cosolda, Fox News.
11: Scientists say they're certain that a SpaceX rocket slammed into the moon as expected. No one saw it, but a telescope in Chile spotted what astronomers have identified as a debris plume from the crash. The crash happened earlier today. I'm Lee Silicera. This is Fox News.
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20: So a 38-year-old is outside of the Trump National Golf Club in Rancho Palos. Just hanging out. Just walking down the street. No. He's scouting. He's looking. He's keeping an eye on things. Deputies assigned to the Lomita Sheriff Station responded to the golf course after plainclothes federal agents reported a suspicious individual on the property. The guy was walking onto the golf course, taking pictures and, quote, appearing to monitor security planning activities because the president was coming to town. Okay. So this is just another guy in a long list of people who are trying to kill the president of the United States because he, like everybody in America, has been told, well, you know, the president's a threat to democracy or some other nonsense horse crap like that. We have been saying this from the beginning for over a decade. The people of MSNBC, now MS Now, and lots of left-leaning outlets have been calling for a lone wolf, have been calling for damage to be done to the president. They have wanted this, and they did not get what they wanted in Butler, Pennsylvania, and nothing has changed. Tony Katz. Tony Katz today, that is me, that is the show. It's a pleasure to be with you. Find everything I do at TonyKatz.com, live streaming on YouTube. Just go to Tony Katz Rumble. Tony Katz, great platform, love the Rumble. And then, of course, on Twitter, which is known as X, Tony Katz, and Facebook, Tony Katz Radio. That's all the places you can find us. Go be a part of the show. Get in the chat room. Hit like, subscribe. Do all the things if you would. So we have this arrest. We know that this man has been detained, a 38-year-old of Downey, California. He was carrying a 16-round magazine loaded with hollow points in his pants pocket. Now, he just had the magazine. I mean, he's allowed to have a magazine, unless, of course, there's a reason why he's not. Because the local reporting from KTLA says that he has a handgun and the ammunition. He wasn't just carrying a magazine just by itself loose. At his home, they found an illegally modified AR-style rifle. Learn how to talk, Tony. Just so we remember, AR does not stand for assault rifle. I just need the lefties to know these things. A 1911 45 caliber pistol, an AR platform upper receiver, body armor, high capacity magazines, a large quantity of pistol and rifle ammunition. I don't know what large quantity is. Notebooks containing what investigators describe as concerning statements, and two radio signal devices. Well, that's the part that you should be paying attention to. Why would you need, why would you need radios? Who's on the other end of the radio? The investigation, according to the Sheriff's Department, is being conducted in close coordination with the FBI Joint Terrorism Task Force and the U.S. Secret Service. I'll say it again for the people in the cheap seats. The objective of all of these talking heads is the harm to the President of the United States. The objective was to bring harm and to intimidate Supreme Court justices under Joe Biden when no protection was given to Justice Kavanaugh. And we now are forced to ask the question about whether or not that has changed Justice Amy Coney Barrett. Some people have called on her to walk away. You're not built for this. They're going to try and scare you and threaten your children every day to get the results they want on the Supreme Court. That's what they want to do. I can understand the concern. I can also understand that you can't bow down to this. I understand why you went to Congress and said we need more for security. What do you think is happening here? This is a danger. Joe Biden put the Supreme Court justices in danger. He wanted to. Him and the cabal that was running the country. Never think a good thought of Joe Biden. Wish the man well and leave it be. His legacy is one of unbelievable, unmitigated, undoubted failure, of lies, of fraud, of deceit, of hating the American people. That's who Joe Biden is. The history books should write it so. It could be that this guy is just mentally disturbed. It could be that this guy is just a little bit nutty. It could be nothing. I mean, when we say body armor, I just want to make sure we understand. Are we talking about a bulletproof vest? I don't think it's a weird thing for someone to have. An AR platform upper receiver? Well, if they build their own firearms, I don't think that that is something odd to have. A 1911? Can I share? I've never been a gun guy, and I'm going to get yelled at. I am about to get yelled at in ways. I am a Second Amendment guy. I would never call myself a gun guy. And the reason that I'm not is that it takes a lot of study. That's not where I ever found my interest. I'm also one of the few people I know, I can't stand shooting. You know, people go to the range and they love going to the range. Can't stand it. I have never, ever, ever liked it. I have always found it to be a tedious exercise. It's like listening to Rosie O'Donnell tell me about her healthy habits. It's just exhausting. And as opposed to Rosie O'Donnell, it goes on for forever. I'm going to get yelled at. I always have been about this. I am absolutely a 2A guy. I am vehement in my defense. It's just not where I find my relaxation in everything else when it comes to firearms. Which brings me to the comments where Brian says every gun person has at least one 1911. It's not comfortable. And this is where I'm going to get yelled at. I know I'm going to get yelled at. I know it's coming. Just do it. Get it over with. It's fine. I hear you. And you have to get the crux of your hands in there. And I just don't know. Maybe I just haven't done it right. Maybe I haven't engaged it enough. It could totally be me. I would never tell somebody not to have a 1911. I am saying I have tried it and I have said, no thanks. Oh, you want to talk about unpopular opinions? There it is. Do I think owning a 1911 is weird? No. So there's a whole series of things on this list that are meant to sound scary. I don't know what any of it is yet. Like the actual weaponry doesn't sound scary to me at all. Doesn't sound scary in the slightest. I'm curious what the notebooks contain. I'm curious about, concerned about the two radio signal devices. What in the world does that mean? But more than anything, we need to understand that there is still an objective, that there has been nothing that has been toned down, tamped down by the left. It is still at a fevered pitch. Should it stop? Of course it should stop. Will it stop? Absolutely not. Absolutely not. The objective is to do harm. And they have come to not only want this, but to accept this, to value this, rationalize it, I should say. We have to do this. Trump's just a threat. Once we get rid of Trump, then everything can be fine. Everything can go back to normal. It was like when the New York Times was in Trump's first term, they were talking about the fact that they had to go against their principles and go against journalistic integrity because Trump was such a threat. But now that Trump lost to Joe Biden, feel the air quotes. I do that something just to drive people crazy. Now we can get back to real journalism. They said that. Like anybody would ever trust the New York Times again. I put forth to you that this is everything they have wanted, everything they have put together, everything they have tried to achieve. I am not surprised that there is somebody out there who, in my view, take on this situation, this is somebody who was looking to do harm. Now, innocent until proven guilty, I can wait for more information. But I think the story is well known. I don't think there's anything left amongst the left to say that it wasn't what it was. It was a guy looking for an opportunity to see where his opportunity would be.

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1: 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And all of this noise about what the Fed is doing, what's inflation doing, let's really peel the onion back and look at what are the things that we can be doing to take the worry and the stress out of your retirement.
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Senator Rand Paul bringing forth the contempt resolution against Anthony Fauci. Tony Katz. Tony Katz today. I'm happy to see it. There should be no moment where Anthony Fauci is allowed to think that he is a good, decent man or a worthy public servant. He's a terrible person who lied to America. I argue has engaged in crimes, and he should have to stand trial for those.

0: crimes. Regardless of the preemptive pardon given by Joe Biden, and I still am one of the people who absolutely believes that this was not signed by Joe Biden. There's no way Joe Biden had any mind of what was. The auto pen is a thing. And there is no way that this can absolve him. The pardons should be ripped to shreds, and we should be proactive in the legal actions against Dr. Fauci for lying, for committing this fraud. If I am unable to move through the legal system, then we have to do a part two, which is ensure that when it comes to legacy, it is forever in the names of those who are, well, the most horrifying members of the American experiment, starting with and including Benedict Arnold. Senator Paul putting out on X, authorizing the president of the Senate to certify the report of the Committee of Homeland Security and Governmental Affairs of the Senate regarding the refusal of Dr. Anthony Fauci to answer questions pertinent to the subject under inquiry before the committee as required by committee subpoena. Privately, he would acknowledge natural immunity. In public, he was saying, oh, we just don't know. So there's a lot of public and private disparity, and I think that's really what's caught him up, and I think people don't like that hypocrisy. Well, you are getting it right there, Senator Paul. Whereas the Committee on Homeland Security and Governmental Affairs of the Senate is conducting an investigation into, among other matters, risky life sciences research and the origins of the COVID-19 virus. You know that Senator Paul is really focused on this gain-of-function research issue. That's what really moves him. We were funding a lab in China to figure out how to manipulate viruses to do us harm. It's insane. So it continues that July 29th, 2026, Dr. Fauci appeared before the committee and delivered prepared testimony discussing his tenure as federal government employee, prior testimony to Congress, and records released by the committee as part of its investigation. He concluded his testimony by saying his intent to refuse to answer questions posed by the committee, citing the right against self-incrimination under the Fifth Amendment to the Constitution of the United States. It then mentions the fact that he got the pardon. When he was asked questions pertinent under the inquiry, he refused to answer, citing the Fifth Amendment. Chairman Paul says the privilege of the Fifth Amendment is unsupported as applied to questions pertaining to the period of pardon and directed Dr. Fauci to answer. And it's Chairman Paul who further found that Dr. Fauci waived his right to claim the privilege as a result of his opening testimony on subject matter pertinent to the questions under inquiry. We hinted at this. I should have hit it harder. Fauci said that he would not answer a question. Right? He said, I'm not going to answer any questions based on the advice of counsel. But that isn't how he started. He started by going directly at Senator Rand Paul. He started by saying that the senator was obsessed with him. Let's go back.
1: Answering questions about the very issues that are now the subject of this hearing. However, given Senator Paul's obvious obsession with calling for my prosecution, his repeated slanderous comments about me, and recently his publicly releasing my unredacted personal diary aimed at embarrassing and intimidating me, the only conclusion I can reach is that the sole reason he is calling me before this committee is to get me to say something, anything, that could vindicate his repeated public pledges that I end up, in his words, quote, behind bars, unquote. Any reasonable person who has followed his...
0: But you're talking about the situation. And what Senator Paul is saying is that you have indeed opened yourself up. You can't claim the fifth if you've already gone down this road. I agree with this, by the way. So now we've got the contempt. We'll see where it goes. And we also discovered that Anthony Fauci had asked Deborah Birx, you know, the doctor with the scarves, hey, I'm going to be out for a day, but would you do me a favor when you push back hard on the Great Barrington Declaration? Great Barrington, this was doctors and health professionals who in October of 2020 signed a letter that said, sorry, government's doing this all wrong. These lockdowns, this fear, this is all dangerous stuff. We're doing this wrong. This is not what the science says. The Great Barrington Declaration is extremely important. Extremely important. And I have it in full over there at TonyKatz.com. You can check it out for yourself. It was a statement to say that these experts around the globe are being silenced. Here's what we have to say. We're putting it out there for the world to see that what you're hearing isn't accurate. These people were pushed to the side, brushed aside, and still by our media, mocked and shunned. And it was Fauci trying to direct other people. Make sure you attack this. Make sure you go after that. Not let's debate the science, but he still believes he was the science. And now he believes he is the law. Contempt, there we go. Let's see what happens next. Keep it here. This is Tony Katz Today.

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5: Fox News, I'm Sue Guzman. President Trump says a deal to reopen the Strait of Hormuz could come soon. Vice President J.D. Vance telling Fox's The Ingram Angle the cost of living issues in the U.S. will subside once the conflict is over.
6: Those oil prices are going to come down and stay down. Iran will never have a nuclear weapon, and the United States will be in a stronger position. But we're kind of in the middle of the game, and I think people are trying to prejudge exactly how this is going to go.
5: President Trump pushing back on polls that show disapproval of his handling of the economy.
7: Speaking to supporters in Las Vegas, President Trump says he deserves more credit for a strong American economy.
8: More Americans are working in the United States right now.
7: Ahead of the midterm elections, the president is touting no tax on tips or overtime and lower prescription drug prices.
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18: 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Your

0: things. Tony Katz. Tony Katz today. What are three more things? I will tell you. Three more things. These are stories that should be front page news, but because of everything on the front page, they don't make the front page. So I bring them to you. Of course, we've got some supposed deal with Iran, which is not a deal. Then you have Abdul El-Sayed winning the primary in Michigan. You had a couple of DSA communists winning their primaries, House races. This was the Senate race against Haley Stevens. Haley Stevens has already come out to say, I'm going to support El-Sayed and help him win. Well, what else was she going to say, I guess? Bad, bad, bad news for Democrats. It is the hardest thing for them. Because the party was split in the vote. They were split. And that split creates for them an absolutely incredibly difficult issue. How do they get people into one headspace? How do they get them to buy in to this guy who is going to have a real problem with independent voters, with Jewish voters? I mean, he called Israel bloodthirsty. Dude, listen, we know you want to replace Hassan Piker at the top of the list of bigoted commies who have an audience at the University of Michigan. By the way, University of Michigan, we're all in favor of Abdul El-Sayed. You don't send your kids to the University of Michigan. Stop telling me about Go Blue. It's not Go Blue, it's Go Blow. Just right out. And by the way, you know I'm on in Detroit, right? I know when I say that, I'm going to get yelled at. I'm going to get hit so hard. And I feel bad about it. Right? But it is true. It is true. That school, more and more and more and more, vehemently to the left. Oh, and also, and by the way, Grace, I'm totally with you. Black voters don't want this stuff. Black voters, well, certainly they don't think like in a monolithic block. Black voters realize that their interests are being pushed aside for communists and Islamists. Nobody cares about them. Still being taken for granted by the political left. Black voters should be Republicans. You can actually get something done. People will listen to you. The left doesn't matter, doesn't care about you at all. Right? That those are just the facts. But we talked about the level of issue this is for the Democrats. They've got all these disparate groups who are like, we don't want any part of Abdul El-Sayed. This was Fox News, Harris Faulkner, talking to the former congressman from Utah, Jason Chaffetz.
1: I think this is the worst case scenario for the Democrats. I mean, even Chuck Schumer couldn't get his arms around whether or not he would endorse him if he actually got the nomination. So it's a party divided in its best case scenario, but they haven't figured out who they are and what they believe in. They don't have a leader nationally. The fundraising has been anemic, down to almost zero nationally. And you have people like James Carville and others that are saying, hey, I can't support and get behind this. And that to have it be so close, it wasn't dominated one direction or another. That is the worst case scenario for the Democrats.
0: Correct. Absolutely correct. It splits them in two. There's no saying, well, 78% of Democrats went for this guy, so we go for this guy. It makes sense. No. Half the people thinks he sucks. Bad, bad result for the Democrat. Can he still win? Oh gosh, yes, he can still win. Can Republicans still screw this up? They're Republicans. They were born to screw these things up. But also a solid point there from the former congressman about the fundraising. You understand that Democrats have no money. Mortgaging their own headquarters. They have no money. Where is it coming from? Where is the support coming from? The financial support. And how much are we going to throw at this to ensure that El-Sayed never sees the Senate? That's the question. But I said I had three more things, and I do, because I do not lie about these things. The first is Susan Collins. Susan Collins has decided that she is going to be a no vote on Todd Blanche. Todd Blanche, of course, the attorney general, the acting attorney general. Trump wants him to be the attorney general. He got through committee, and now Susan Collins is saying, no, I'm not going to support him. This was Todd Blanche speaking about that.
2: Concerned about anything new with my responsibility, you know, if I'm confirmed in the next couple days compared to what my responsibilities have been really since March of last year, but obviously since April of this year as well. So, all right, thanks a lot, guys.
0: I'm not concerned about that. My responsibilities are still my responsibilities. I think a lot of people are going to look at Susan Collins and say, all this conversation about Maine, all of this noticing what kind of low-life garbage Nazi and alleged sexual abuser Graham Plattner is, and you're going to vote no? You, Susan Collins, voted to confirm Merrick Garland. Merrick Garland. You're not going to vote to confirm Todd Blanche because now all of a sudden he's a problem because the Justice Department has become too politicized? That's what she said. While I believe Mr. Blanche is a capable lawyer, the Department of Justice has become increasingly political. Mr. Blanche has taken several actions that have further eroded the department's independence, and that is the basis for my vote to oppose his confirmation. That is a wholly unserious statement. Unserious. And I said, my God, why in the world did anybody support her during this process? Why in the world would we do this? And then I said, wait a second, maybe that's the answer. I put forth to you, what if, now this is some 5D chess, kind of deep in the weeds, kind of thing. What if she needed to come out against him so she could appease some independents in Maine to show everybody that she isn't some kind of Trump puppet. She's her own woman. And that this was okayed by Senate leadership. What? That's not possible? Of course that's possible. The question is it probable? And right now, I got to tell you, I'm a little 50-50 on it. There is not a rational reason for her not to be okay with Blanche as the AG. None. You can't say Merrick Garland was fine and Todd Blanche is an issue. It's an impossibility. So the only thing I can come to is she needed a way to show the people of Maine that she's her own woman. Take the wind out of Troy Jackson's sail. Troy Jackson is the guy who they picked to replace the Nazi and alleged sexual abuser, Graham Plattner. Yeah, the guy who is having sex with his cousin, right? No, I'm not trying to tell a joke. He has two children with his second cousin. No. From what I'm told, the family reunions are great. They're happening daily. You're not supposed to tell jokes about this? Okay. Are Hunter Biden cocaine jokes still allowed? No, those are also not allowed. What left? What else are we allowed to joke about? Anything else? Oh, Rand Paul getting his ribs broken by his neighbor. That's allowed. Everything else not allowed. Got it. Understood. Thanks. I appreciate the update. Whew. That's Susan Collins. Then there is Senator Thune talking about the SAVE Act. That this thing is not passed is an absolute sin on every single level. It is a sin. It is wrong. It is insane. And Thune does not look pleased that he has to answer the questions, the Senate Majority Leader. Why in the world can we not pass the SAVE Act? What's going on here? Well, listen.
3: By the president, he says he wants you to stay in session, wants you to pass the SAVE America Act.
4: Well, I think the president, I've heard from him a couple times this morning on issues that he cares about. I wouldn't say I'm isolated, no. I mean, I've been very clear about the prospects for the Save America Act. And the only thing I've said all along is there are, one, we have voted on the Save America Act five times. It was the pending business on the floor of the Senate for over 2 weeks. And I am willing to, in any way possible, get that across the finish line if there is a path to do it. But there are two realities and two facts you have to deal with. And the first is there are no Democrats who are going to vote for this. All 47 voted against the SAVE Act five times. So let's make this an issue in the campaign. How about we go out and turn our fire on Democrats and make it about them opposing the SAVE Act? So we're not getting any Democrats. The second thing is we are not getting rid of the legislative filibuster. The votes aren't there to do that. I've made it abundantly clear many, many times. And it seems to me some days that I'm the only one here who can count to 50 in this town. But we don't have the votes to get rid of the filibuster.
0: Let's now stop for a moment and address these two things. He is saying on the filibuster that they can't get to the 50. He is not making the argument that we shouldn't get rid of the filibuster. He is making the argument that we don't have 50 votes to get rid of the filibuster. Oh. So who do we have to apply pressure to? Who needs a phone call? Who needs to be told to get this done? That's number one, Senator Thune. But let's continue this by taking a look at how we turn it. You want to use it as a campaign piece? You can go right ahead and use it as a campaign piece. But we need it passed. So what maneuvers can you utilize to get this voter ID done? I think that the senator is looking at this in the wrong way. You need to be looking at your data in the right way, which is privately. Your name is out there, your email address, medical conditions, your kids' names. 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

not to make it more crazy for anybody out there, but Chipotle stock is falling because there's a possible link to salmonella in Minnesota. I'm sorry. It's not my fault. And get the steak. Tony Katz, today, an absolute pleasure to be with you. Chipotle has also removed jalapenos that are linked to the salmonella outbreak from its restaurants. They think that that could be the source. So we've got the cyclosporiasis, which is the explosive diarrhea, which two people lost their lives in Michigan because of the cyclosporiasis. This is no longer funny. And now you've got Chipotle having salmonella. They think it's the jalapenos. They think it's just Minnesota. So, you know, let's not completely lose our heads here. I'm going to say it again for the people in the cheap seats. Is it me? Or, man, are there a lot of recalls lately? Like, over the past 5 years, this has become out of control. Are we better at noticing things? Or have we gotten worse at being able to stop them before they become a problem? Which one is it? There's a recall every dang day. It is an issue. It is a thing. And I'm curious where this... Should we take a look at Chipotle stock? Stock price? Where is Chipotle right now? No, Chipotle is fine right now. I mean, it might have taken a little dip. Oh, no, it took a little dip, more than a little dip. So, the 3rd of August, it was at 37. And on the 4th of August, it ended at 33. That's not a massive dip. They'll be back from this. And also, extra guacamole, please. This is Tony Katz today.

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7: Touting his economic record, I'm Sue Guzman, Fox News. President Trump is trying to turn the tide when it comes to his economic message in a key midterm battleground state.
8: A Las Vegas casino hosted President Trump, who was trying to make the case his economic policies are paying off.
9: The economy is the greatest economy we've ever had by far. The economy aren't good. They're fake polls.
8: The president is hoping to turn public opinion fewer than 3 months from the midterm elections.
9: And I'm not getting credit from the fake news for what I've done. I never have gotten credit. I don't get credit.
8: President Trump also says he is still hopeful to make a deal with Iran, claiming both countries are talking. Iran has denied talks with the U.S. are happening. At the White House, Jared Halpern, Fox News.
7: President Trump is once again sounding optimistic when it comes to Iran. He claims a deal to reopen the Strait of Hormuz could come this week, and he says if not, he is prepared to continue with plans to launch a major attack. As further left Democrats and socialist candidates continue to make gains, the latest victory came in Michigan.
10: Progressive Democrat Abdul El-Sayed beating out establishment-backed Rep. Haley Stevens to win the Democrat nomination for Michigan's open U.S. Senate seat, saying the race is about
11: building a movement to take our democracy back to serve the people who absolutely deserve the best of what America has to offer.
10: The real test of El-Sayed's strength in a divided party will now come in November's matchup against President Trump-backed Republican Mike Rogers. El-Sayed is backed by the UAW and by prominent Democrat socialists like Bernie Sanders, though he's distanced himself from that wing of the party. Jeff Manasso, Fox News.
7: State of New Mexico suing the Justice Department and Acting Attorney General Todd Blanche, saying the federal government blocked the state from investigating the sex crimes of Jeffrey Epstein. 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
7: The FAA says it's investigating incidents involving President Trump's Marine One helicopter and planes taking off at Reagan National Airport near Washington. Fox's Peter Ducey has more from the White House.
15: From pretty much anywhere here on the 16-acre White House campus, you can see and hear planes taking off all day long and landing from Reagan Airport, which is 3.5 miles due north of the White House grounds. When Marine One takes off, those planes are supposed to stop. Yesterday, when they were skids up at 2:33 p.m. from the ellipse, the planes didn't stop. The White House's comment is, Marine One flights are piloted by some of the best aviators in the world, and at no point was the president in harm's way.
7: Last year, 67 people were killed when a Black Hawk helicopter collided with an American Airlines plane near Reagan National. The suspect arrested at President Trump's Southern California golf course did not make his federal court appearance today, as initially thought. Investigators say Janine John Taylor was lurking around the course ahead of the president's planned visit there.
16: Last Friday, Secret Service and Homeland were doing a security assessment of the Trump National preparing for last night's fundraiser. They noticed a suspicious guy with an earpiece taking photos and video of a security setup here as if he was part of the team. Well, he left and came back on Sunday. This time he identified himself as being part of a State Department security detail. Well, that didn't make sense, so the feds called in the sheriff's deputies, who found an illegal 16-round magazine with hollow point bullets inside his pants. They searched his car in the parking lot. They recovered a pistol, security badge, additional loaded magazines, and binoculars.
7: Fox's William Lajeunesse, authorities say they found more weapons and notebooks filled with what they called concerning statements at the suspect's home. I'm Sue Guzman. This is Fox News.
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10: This is Lee Habib, and this is Our American Stories, the show where America is the star and the American people, coming to you from the city where the West begins, Fort Worth, Texas. One of the greatest controversies to come out of World War II was whether the dropping of the atomic bomb on Japan was necessary to bring about the war's end. Here to tell the story is Ken LaCourte, host of the popular YouTube channel Elephants in Rooms. Let's take a listen.
18: It is an atomic bomb. It is a harnessing of the basic power of the universe. The force from which the sun draws its power has been loosed against those who brought war to the Far East.
19: All war is a crime, arguably. But the best thing you can do in a war is to end it.
18: Let there be no mistake. We shall completely destroy Japan's power to make war. 2-1
20: In the early hours of August 6, 1945, the world changed forever. An American bomber dropped a single bomb over Hiroshima, Japan. It unleashed a force the world had never seen, and in seconds, the entire city was destroyed. Buildings vanished. 100,000 people died. It was the most horrific weapon ever used on humanity, and 3 days later, the United States did it again. The question is why? Why the second bomb within a relatively short amount of time? Was it necessary, or would Japan have surrendered after realizing the devastation of the first attack? Was it really about scaring the Soviet Union? We'll look at the layers of strategy, hope, fear, and anger in the last hours of World War II. The United States was slow to enter the war. The country was still in an isolationist mood, still bitter about World War I, which killed over 100,000 Americans. Now, I've read a lot of history, and I still can't easily explain what World War I was all about, beyond the assassination of Archduke Ferdinand and a whole lot of treaties. What was clear, though, was that it didn't solve any problems, and 20 years later, Europe was at it again. The mood in the U.S. was to let those people deal with it. But everything changed on December 7th, 1941, with the Japanese attack on Pearl Harbor. It killed almost 2,500 Americans and instantly united a divided nation. Within days, hundreds of thousands of Americans volunteered for the military, with some enlistment centers staying open 24 hours a day. There were stories throughout the country of guys being rejected for service and then killing themselves out of disappointment. And fighting this war against the Nazis in Japan, Americans didn't see it as a bunch of archdukes fighting over some disputed land. As America plunged into the Second World War, this was seen as a fight against clear-cut villains, tyranny, oppression, and the darkness that threatened to engulf the world. And after years of bitter fighting, the U.S. had turned the tide against Japan. Massive bombing raids pounded Japanese cities, factories, military installations, laying the groundwork for an invasion. Japan was on the losing path, but America's path to victory was going to be bloody. We should look at the last major battle, the Battle of Okinawa, because it gave a grim forecast of what an invasion of mainland Japan would actually cost. It was a rugged island and a stepping stone to the Japanese mainland. The battle was a glimpse into hell. 13,000 Americans killed, 70,000 wounded. For the Japanese, almost the entire garrison of over 100,000 men fought to the death. Another 100,000 civilians on the island were killed, many by mass suicide encouraged by the Japanese military. America's island hopping strategy was met with fanatical defense. Every battle came at a horrific price, showcasing the Japanese determination to fight to the last man for their homeland. Operation Downfall, the plan to finish off the war, they estimated American casualties from 220,000 to several million, and estimated Japanese military and civilian casualties from the millions to the tens of millions. Against that backdrop of slaughter and the promise of even bloodier invasion was the Manhattan Project. It was the greatest scientific gamble of wartime, costing the equivalent of $30 billion and used 130,000 workers. Officials hoped it'd be more than just another weapon, but one that would end the war. President Roosevelt had hoped the bomb could be used against Germany, whose scientists were also working on nuclear weapons, but he died about 2 weeks before Hitler killed himself. And it wasn't until he became president that Harry Truman even learned about the Manhattan Project. Before they had working bombs, officials debated how they would use them. Some of the Manhattan Project scientists argued for a demonstration over a desolate area, but that was rejected over concerns that it wouldn't be convincing enough, or that a dud might embolden Japan even more, or that they might even move POWs to where the bomb might explode. Dropping multiple bombs was initially proposed a year beforehand by Rear Admiral William Purcell, who thought that two or more bombs would be required to shock the Japanese into surrender. The first one would show the bomb's power, and the second would let Japan know that the U.S. had a stockpile that could easily destroy their entire country. It was all theoretical, though, until President Truman got word that the Trinity explosion in New Mexico was a success and that the U.S. was a nuclear power. He'd only been president for 3 months. Now, by all accounts, Truman made the decision to use the bombs relatively quickly and decisively. He never wavered or publicly questioned that decision in his entire lifetime. In fact, Truman's go-ahead order for nuclear bombs didn't even get into the details of how to use them. They didn't even require the military to get approval for later bombings. Truman wrote in his diary, "This weapon is to be used against Japan between now and August 10th. I've told the Secretary of War, Mr. Stimson, to use it so that military objectives and soldiers and sailors are the target and not women and children. Even if the Japs are savages, ruthless, merciless, and fanatic, we, as the leader of the world for common welfare, cannot drop that terrible bomb on the old capital or the new. He and I are in accord. The target will be a purely military one." Nevertheless, the vast majority of deaths in Hiroshima were civilians.
2: And you've been listening to Ken LaCourt tell the story of the bombing of Hiroshima and Nagasaki and giving us a context for all of it, and in riveting fashion. The numbers were clear. These were the estimates of lives to be lost if we kept going, the Americans. Not just our lives, our men. When we come back, more of the story, the horrible and important story of the bombing of Nagasaki and Hiroshima, here on Our American Stories. 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
0: Delve into the case of the 2016 slaughter of 8 members of an Ohio family on the Pink Moon Murders podcast. Investigative journalist David Raderman tells the story of a night that shocked the nation with its brutality. Who would commit such horrific crimes and why?
1: Schools went into lockdown. Stores closed.

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2: In their present form, these bombs are now in production, and even more powerful forms are in development. It is an atomic bomb.
3: The United States continued its tactic of dropping leaflets over cities to speak to the citizens, and now they told them about the atomic weapon. The leaflets warned that the U.S. had the most destructive explosive ever devised by man and told the Japanese to evacuate their cities. U.S. radio broadcast a similar message into Japan every 15 minutes, stating that more cities would be destroyed. But Japan hadn't been defeated in 2,000 years, and they weren't going to give up easily. In the Japanese Supreme War Council, some advocated surrender, while others argued to continue the fight. They hoped to hold out until the ground invasion began and inflict so many casualties that they'd get a better settlement that might leave their government in power. The U.S. also intercepted a message from Admiral Toyota, who believed that no more than one or two more bombs could be prepared quickly. He argued for a fight to the last man. The American general saw no reason to wait. Nagasaki was destroyed 3 days later. So why that second bomb? Why so quickly? The stated reasoning from Truman and military leaders has been consistent and clear. They say they wanted to end the war quickly, likely saving hundreds of thousands of American and Japanese lives. None of Truman's generals advised against using the bombs, although later some would express regret. Admiral Bull Halsey said later that the bomb was an unnecessary experiment. They had this toy and they wanted to try it out, so they dropped it. Truman's chief of staff, Admiral William Leahy, first predicted the bomb would be a dud, then after the war said it was of no material assistance. Admiral Nimitz and President Eisenhower also criticized its use, again, after the fact. During the war, though, the concept of shock and awe ruled the day. America had only two nuclear weapons. It had never dropped one from a plane, and one of the designs had never been tested at all. They believed they'd need a massive psychological blow before the Japanese would even consider surrender. Now, one theory that became more popular in recent years is that the second bomb was to show the world, especially the Soviet Union, the full power of the U.S. arsenal. The U.S. relationship with the Soviets was breaking down after the fighting in Europe stopped, and there was a fear that the Soviet expansion was already underway. Initially, the U.S. had welcomed Russian help against the Japanese, and Stalin had declared war against Japan 2 days after Hiroshima. To some, the purpose of the quick timing of the second bomb was to send a clear message to the world of American supremacy and a way to stop the Russians from meddling in post-war Asia. Now, with the hindsight of the Cold War and the nuclear arms race, that seems somewhat obvious. There was a huge benefit to America having nuclear weapons and a willingness to use them. On the flip side, though, there's no evidence of it in historical records. No meeting notes or diaries or memoirs showed that this was a factor. It definitely may have been a bonus factor, but Truman had laid out a plan to defeat Japan as quickly as possible. The military totally supported that notion and implemented it. And no one wasted any time anywhere. They actually dropped the bomb on Hiroshima just 3 weeks after the Trinity test. There was also the possibility that Japan could get its own nuclear bomb. It was a concern, but not as worrisome to the top brass as the Nazis' nuclear program had been. America knew Japan was trying, but it had no real idea of how far along it was, and we still really don't. The Japanese nuclear program was led by Yoshio Nishini, and their nuclear research lab had about 100 researchers. Now, there's a little-known story that after Germany surrendered, one of their submarines surrendered in New Hampshire. On board was 1,200 pounds of uranium oxide bound for Japan, where they might be able to use it in a nuclear program. There were also two Japanese officers on the German sub, and they were allowed to commit suicide instead of turning themselves in. Later, after Japan's surrender, the U.S. Army found and destroyed five Japanese cyclotrons, which could help convert uranium into a bomb. But there's another factor that we have to look into as well, anger and hatred. There was an increased hatred towards the Japanese that started with Pearl Harbor and increased as Japan fought. You can't understand World War II without a clear idea of how horrific it was, of how horrific Japan was. Now, they've been pretty mellow recently, but Imperial Japan was a militaristic, racist, murderous regime every bit as bad as Nazi Germany. There was an Asian Holocaust that we hardly ever hear about, but the Japanese military murdered tens of millions of people in China, Korea, the Philippines, Singapore, and Indonesia. In Nanjing, China alone, they killed hundreds of thousands

0: of civilians and buried them in mass graves. There were tens of thousands of rapes. In fact, the Japanese essentially mass-produced rape. They literally created thousands of comfort stations where their soldiers could rape native women, they say as many as 200,000 women in conquered countries. And they treated their prisoners of war worse than any country in modern times. Torture, starvation. It's estimated that about a third of American POWs died while in Japanese captivity. That compares to about 4% of POWs dying in Nazi captivity. The Japanese military used live humans as target practice for recruits, bayoneting the ones who weren't killed outright. The human experiments they did at Unit 731, sometimes called the Asian Auschwitz, should have been unthinkable. As bad as anything that a human could think of to do to one another, they did there. You can research that one at your own risk. And there are hundreds of documented examples of cannibalism of defeated soldiers. These weren't driven by hunger, but by team-building exercises supervised by their commanders. The world hasn't seen war like this in our lifetime, and killing a few hundred thousand Japanese to end it wasn't seen as excessive in 1945. In fact, a 1945 Gallup poll right after the war showed that only 10% of Americans disapproved of the decision to use nuclear bombs. And no one was happier about it than the 140,000 prisoners held in Japan, especially because many of them knew that there was a kill-all order, where most or all of them would be executed if an Allied invasion got near Japan. In some cases, those plans were actually carried out, but the Nagasaki bomb and the sudden Japanese surrender prevented most. And even after the Nagasaki bomb, the Imperial Council vote to surrender was a 3-3 tie. It wasn't until the Emperor, for the first time in a generation, abandoned his ceremonial role and personally broke the tie, ordering Japan to surrender. Even then, the next day, some senior officers staged a coup to take control of the government and continue the fight. Despite the odds, they had a sense of honor that placed death above surrender, and they wanted to fight it out to the end. They seized parts of Tokyo and even burned down the home of the prime minister before being defeated. So Truman and his generals said that they needed that second bomb to bring a timely end to the war. And in retrospect, it looks to me like they were right. Today, far removed from the horrors of that war, it's easy to come to some different judgments and see different motives. But the more I researched it, the more I understood that decision and the more that it seemed to make sense.
1: And a terrific job on the production and editing by our own Greg Hengler. And a special thanks to Ken LaCourte. He's the host of the popular YouTube channel, Elephants in Rooms. That's Elephants in Rooms. And go over to that page. You won't stop learning. You won't stop listening and watching. And what a story that he told here. You know, there's a lot of revisionism, looking back in time at what someone might have done at a different time. But the time was then, and the data and the facts on the ground were rough. Truman had to make a decision and made the decision quickly and simply because he had done the math, he had done the numbers, he had seen the estimates, and he'd seen the nature of the enemy and seen the nature of, in the end, mass suicides even by women and children. This is a very different kind of fighting culture, and Truman had to do very different things to end the war. And even after the two bombs are dropped, there's still a split vote in the high command of the Japanese military to carry on until the last man, and not just the last man, the important point here is the last man, woman, and child. And the American people were asked and polled on this. Only 10% disagreed. And that's the poll that matters most. How we feel about it, all these years later, having lost nothing, having paid no price. I know my mom lost her only brother. And that's removed from me, but I still remember. The story of the dropping of the nuclear bombs on Nagasaki and Hiroshima, here on Our American Stories. 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
14: News. I'm Ted Lindner. President Trump says a deal to reopen the Strait of Hormuz could happen soon. It's the second pause amid the war with Iran after the president called off strikes on power plants and bridges this week. But Americans still concerned about rising costs. Vice President J.D. Vance on Fox saying cost of living issues will subside once the war is over.
15: Those oil prices are going to come down and stay down. Iran will never have a nuclear weapon, and the United States will be in a stronger position. But we're kind of in the middle of the game, and I think people are trying to prejudge exactly how this is going to go.
14: Iran says it's discussing shipping through the strait with Oman, denying it's negotiating with the U.S. No big winner of the Powerball jackpot that was worth $786 million for Wednesday night. That means it jumps to Saturday night's jackpot of at least $856 million. The winning numbers drawn on Wednesday, 14, 20, 59, 60, 61, and a Powerball of 25. 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

0: 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Up next, a story on the trailblazing woman who's lived her life to the fullest. Here's our own Monty Montgomery to get us started.
1: Rebecca Cubby Hall is a firecracker. She's been mayor, in the army, a teacher, and at one point owned a liquor store, which is important for some context in regards to the story she's about to tell. Here's Cubby.
2: My sister in St. Louis has always been religious. And I went to St. Louis years ago to visit with her, and they were going to church. And the church was a big old, old building. And I was shocked, because I thought they'd be in one of these big fancy cathedral type things, but it wasn't. It was an old building, but it had a big congregation. And the Sunday school class was on alcohol, drinking. And I thought, boy, I've been set up here. And then the sermon was on selling alcohol. And I knew I'd had it then. And I was sitting right next to my sister. And I let it go on and on. He went on and on and on. And pretty soon I just stood up. I said, may I say something? Yes, you may. Well, I wound up talking 20 minutes, and I couldn't find any place to shut up. I said, you know, God says he didn't want you to mistreat your body because you belong to him. I said, look at the people in here. They're all too heavy. Their teeth need repair. I just went on and on and on. And so finally, I sat down, and they clapped. And the preacher thanked me for doing that. So when he finished his sermon, and I sat right next to my sister, and she didn't say a word. And so when he was finished, I thought, boy, I've got to get out of here. And I rushed back to the door, but he beat me back there. And he grabbed my hand and patted it and patted it and thanked me and went on and on. And I stood right there and shook hands with every person that came out of that church. And then we went to my sister's house, and I got punished there.
1: Cubby was born in August of 1934.
2: It hasn't been many years ago that I had lived longer without electricity than I had lived with it. And my grandfather homesteaded, and then he had brothers and sisters and my dad, and they kind of cut it up and let everybody have a piece of it. And my dad, they gave the old farmhouse. He was born in there. I was born in that farmhouse. And when I was born, my dad worked on the highway. And he had a team of mules, and he had to leave. And of course, he couldn't come home every night because they'd be too far with mules to come. But he always told my mother, take care of the cub bear, and that's how I got the name Cubby. And right next door, we had what we called a garage. But it had Dad and Butcher. And we always took the bladder of the pig and cleaned it good and blow it up and use it for a... It lasts for weeks. You use it for a volleyball and what have you. And we had chickens. And we always had chicken for lunch on Sunday. And we go to church. But before we went to church, it was my job to get the chicken ready early. And I'd go catch a chicken and put a board across its head and pull its feet and pull its head off and hold it down and sometimes let it flop around. But I had hot water out there and scald it, you know, and pluck it. And then I'd take it in the house after I got it cleaned, and after we washed it real good, Mom had let it soak in salt water while we went to church. But that was always my job. And that was just There's nothing to it. Just grab that chicken and take care of it, and off we'd go to Sunday school then. But I wasn't the only one. Everybody around here did the same thing. And we went to town on Saturdays. But you let it snow. But we went town on Saturday because in town, in Neosho, they had a truck with a big wire barrel on it, and they had everybody's name in it. And they'd pull out a name, and they got a $100 bill from the merchants in town. So we never did miss Saturday, but we never did get $100 either. But we always, Mom always packed a lunch, and we went in the big spring park to eat it. It was a good life. But I will have to say, I was always a straight F student, grade school through high school, and I mean F. I was real bashful, couldn't talk or anything. But when I started high school, freshman year here at Neosho, I had a teacher, Mrs. Dorothy Fall, who realized that I wasn't just a moron, and she asked me if I would come in on my study hall period and clean her room, and she would tutor me while I was doing that. Well, I was happy, and she had the cleanest room in school because I knew how to clean. But anyway, later on, after I got old, I ran for the city council and really won. And Bob Hayes ran that same year. And when our first council meeting, they elected me mayor pro tem, and Bob was mayor. And then Bob, I'm sorry to say, had the audacity to have a heart attack that night and could not be on the council anymore. So I automatically became mayor of Neosho. And then after the first term, I was elected mayor the second time. And that's when we had that big tornado. And my teacher, Dorothy Fall, whom I loved, she and her mother lived at the corner of Kodiak and Norway. And they were both killed in that tornado as it came through there. And I was always so proud that she lived to see me become mayor, because she brought me out of the dust, I'll tell you. She was a wonderful woman. And that's probably the most exciting thing I ever did.
0: And you've been listening to Rebecca Cubby Hall tell her story. Born in 1934, lived a long part of her life without electricity. To give you a context that there was life before us here in this great country. Take care of the cub bear, her father would say to her mother. That's how Cubby became her nickname, and it stuck. And by the way, when asked to go get the chicken before church, it did not entail a trip to Kroger or Piggly Wiggly or Ralph's. It meant get the chicken. And anyone who lives a rural life knows what that means back then. When we come back, more of this unique and original voice, but not so unique to you who live out in parts of this great country that live like this and live in the rural parts of the country especially. More with Cubby Hall's story, Trailblazing Woman, here on Our American Stories.
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0: And we return to Our American Stories and our story with Rebecca Cubby Hall. When we last left off, Cubby was telling us about her upbringing, about how terrible a student she'd been, straight F's, he said, and also told the story about how one teacher changed her life, and that teacher, Miss Dorothy Fall, would ultimately lose her life to a tornado. But thanks to that teacher's intervention, well, Cubby would one day become mayor of Neosha, something she was glad that her teacher got to see before that tragedy. Let's turn just a bit back further to her teenage years. Here again is Cubby Hall.
2: I had a paper route in Kent Crowder. Crowder was in full swing, about 70,000 men over there and women over there. And that's why I joined the Army, because I saw those WACs. I didn't know any of them, never spoke to one, but I liked the way they looked. And that was the Women's Army Corps. There was no Women's Army then. Nobody now even knows what WAC stands for.
1: But Rebecca's mother wasn't too fond of the idea of her daughter joining the Army.
2: Oh, I wanted to go so badly. And by her not wanting me to, probably made me want to do it more. But my dad never did say, yes, go ahead. My mother never did say, no, you can't do it. So I did. I joined the Army. And my dad, my mother wouldn't even tell me goodbye. She wouldn't go with me to Kansas City. My dad took me in. I caught the bus. I think it was about 10:30 or 11 at night. Greyhound bus. And my dad said, now, Cub, don't ever do anything that when it gets down to the nitty-gritty, you can't tell your ma and me. I think about that all the time. I think that's the best advice anybody could ever have given a kid. But anyway, I went in the Army, loved it. I was stationed the whole time at Fort Jackson, South Carolina. And there, my commanding officer sent me to Fort Slocum, New York, to what they call Troop Information and Education School. And that's where I became a teacher. And I taught, among other things, I taught how to take an M1 apart, clean it, put it back together. I taught PE, and I taught the history of the military and chemical warfare, of which I remember none of it now. But I didn't have any way to go to town ever because of my job. The buses didn't run after I got off work. I went to work late and got off really late. And so I just bought me a motorcycle. I had never, ever been close to a motorcycle in my whole life. Never seen one other than just it driving by. But I bought a 1947 Harley Davidson. When I bought my motorcycle, I went into this shop. I just happened to see it when I got off the bus. And I told him, I want the best bargain you have in this place. And he said, well, it's that one right over there. It was a 1947, I can't remember. It wasn't a great big one, but it was $200. So I paid him cash for it. He gave me a receipt. And I said, now if you'll show me how to ride it, I'll leave. And he said, if I had have known that you didn't know to ride, said, I wouldn't have sold it to you. But he had a big field out behind his shop. So we went out there, and he showed me how you had to change gears with your foot. And I rode round and round and across that field and around it. But I wasn't confident. And I left it for about 2 weeks. And every opportunity I got, I went out and rode that motorcycle. Of course, we weren't allowed to wear pants. We had dresses and bobby socks. I just tucked that old dress out of me. And one day I was out there riding. It took about 2 weeks. I just rode out the gate and kept it going. That's it. It was kind of scary at first. But I got used to it and loved it. And if I could afford it now and were younger, I'd buy a motorcycle right now. It was neat. But the only problem I ever had with them were the guys in my office. There were 40 men that worked in my office, and they were always wanting to borrow my motorcycle. And I let some of them, and some I wouldn't. And I got out of, my time was up, reenlisted, and they made me get out because I got married. Women cannot be married and be in the service. And then we came back here, went to college to get my bachelor's degree to be an elementary teacher. And it only took me 9 years because I had jobs in between. And the first school I taught in was a one-room school. I had 28 students, boys and girls, first grade through eighth grade. Loved every minute of it. Did my own janitor work. And we had two outside toilets, boys and girls. And my contract read that I would scrub the outside toilets with hot soapy water every Friday night. We didn't even have running water. It was a fun time. And I hardly ever got to sleep because I was so busy getting lesson plans and looking up and doing, and we had a set of world books. That's how we looked things up. And to make copies, I had a hectograph machine that was like a wooden book. You open up and it had jelly in it. And then you wash that jelly, and then you used an indelible pencil to write on paper, and you write that, and you wet the jelly, put your paper on there and rub it, then take your paper up, and then put a clean sheet of paper on it, and that would make one copy. Then you had to do that all again till you got enough copies for however many students you had. And so I was constantly making copies, and I couldn't let the students do it because they'd see the test. If it were a worksheet, I did let them do it.
1: And Rebecca would have her son Doug in the middle of the school year. Becoming a mother didn't slow her down, though.
2: Doug was born in November, and I started to school. And then I realized, boy, I can't do this. So I turned around and went to the hospital. And Doug was born on Thursday, and I took him to school with me on Monday in a clothes basket. So he started pretty young. And the younger kids, even boys, would want to hold him while he was asleep. The older girls, which they'd crucify me for now, but everybody there lived on farms and they belonged to 4-H and everything. The older, the seventh and eighth grade girls would take care of Doug during the day. If he went to sleep, we'd let one of the little girls or little boys hold him while he slept. We didn't care if we brought him as long as I had school. I did 8 years in a one-room schoolhouse. And we had real slate blackboards. You could really clean them.
1: It should come as no surprise, given her penchant for doing the dirty work, so to speak, that Rebecca also worked as a garbage woman. She had a unique way of handling the job because she couldn't lift the heavy bins by hand.
2: I ran house to house, and I would get the trash can ready because there's always trash around them. Pick it up, put it in the can, and then after the guys would dump it in the truck, they just throw the can down on the ground and all the trash that's left in it comes out. So I would pick all that up and put the lid back on it. And people actually came out and they'd bring lemonade and cookies and ice cream and stuff. It'd be easy to gain weight on a trash route.
1: She never stopped teaching, though, even in her work around the city.
2: I got a grant from the government to get 12 high school boys that were in trouble with the law and needed their GED, and took them around with me. And I would sing the multiplication tables for their GED because there was no way you're going to make those boys sit down and work for their GED. And one of them actually became the superintendent of the streets in Yosho after that. Those boys were a pleasure to work with, really a pleasure. We never had any problems at all. I ain't afraid of anybody or anything. I've done it all.
0: And a special thanks to Katrina Hine and Monty Montgomery for the work on that story. And a special thanks to Cubby Hall, the story of Rebecca Cubby Hall, trailblazing woman here on Our American Story. 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
24: For the midterms. I'm Ted Lindner, Fox News. President Trump in Las Vegas Wednesday touting his tax cut policy, which has benefited many service industry employees there. The conflict in Iran, though, still front and center. The president saying that talks with Iran are ongoing despite denials from the IRGC.
25: The fake news knows they did say that, but we are talking. Let's see what happens. But they respect us. They respect us.
24: A deal to reopen the Strait of Hormuz reportedly near, but that is being negotiated between Iran and Oman. Progressive Abdul El Sayed has defeated Michigan Representative Haley Stevens to become the Democratic Senate nominee, and attention's already shifting to the general election. Fox's Rich Edson in Belleville, Michigan, with more.
26: Michigan Democrats say they are united behind Abdul El Sayed after his unexpectedly narrow victory over Congresswoman Haley Stevens. Stevens, she released a statement today saying, quote, "I am proud to offer my support as he takes on Mike Rogers. Donald Trump and Mike Rogers want us to come out of this primary tired and divided so their billionaire backers can come in and let multimillionaire Mike Rogers walk away with this Senate seat." Republican candidate Mike Rogers says on all this, quote, "The choice in November is simple, common sense or complete insanity. Abdul isn't just another liberal. He is an extremist."
24: Democrats hoping to hold on to the Senate seat to keep their hopes of controlling the Senate alive. A Texas egg company recalling its product after nearly 100 people fell ill from salmonella across at least 17 states. The source of the salmonella has been traced to Midwest Poultry Services. The eggs from there sold under several brand names, including Kroger, Simple Truth, Brookshire's, Cal-Maine, and Country Morning, distributed across Texas, Louisiana, Oklahoma, Arkansas, Mississippi, and New Mexico. And no big winner in the Powerball jackpot drawing from Wednesday night. That means the jackpot goes to at least $856 million for Saturday. 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
24: The FAA says it's investigating an incident involving President Trump in the military helicopter carrying him on Tuesday.
32: From pretty much anywhere here on the 16-acre White House campus, you can see and hear planes taking off all day long and landing from Reagan Airport, which is 3.5 miles due north of the White House grounds. When Marine One takes off, those planes are supposed to stop. Yesterday, when they were skids up at 2:33 p.m. from the ellipse, the planes didn't stop. The White House's comment is, Marine One flights are piloted by some of the best aviators in the world, and at no point was the president in harm's way.
24: Fox's Peter Ducey at the White House. The FAA set new rules around the Washington airport after last year's collision between a commercial jet and an Army helicopter. The armed man arrested at Trump National Golf Club in Rancho Palos Verdes on Sunday didn't make his initial appearance in federal court Wednesday. Janine Jontale faces both Senate, state, and federal charges. His preliminary hearing is set for August 26th. And a man charged for starting a wildfire in Spokane, Washington. Fox's Sarah Legre is there with more.
33: Suspect Aaron Farinacci was formally charged with first-degree arson. He's being held with a bond at $1 million. He is accused of causing the devastation that I'm currently surrounded in. Court documents show us that he had other police encounters last summer about two other fire-related incidents. The Old Trails fire broke out Saturday afternoon. Fire crews have been working to build containment lines, and not just the Old Trails fire, but the two others burning here, and they're making some good progress. We got 5% containment with the Fair View Fire in Autumn Lane, the most active wildfire, is burning at 5,800 acres. It's also 13% contained. Old Trails Fire at the moment at 13% containment.
24: Hundreds of structures have been destroyed in the Old Trails Fire. I'm Ted Lindner. This is Fox News.
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3: Noah Zark, and here he is back on Coast to Coast. Andrew, thanks for doing what you do. How are you?
4: I'm good. Thanks for having me back.
3: Looking forward. How did you get interested in Noah Zark? How did that all start for you?
4: As a child. For this actual site, it was Ron Wyatt, who was an adventurer, a researcher from Tennessee, who came out to California where I was living at the time. And he presented about this discovery of Noah's Ark. And my father went to the meeting and he came back and told me it was a school night. So I stayed home and did my homework. He said, hey, this guy said they found Noah's Ark. And so because I was interested in anything Bible related, especially history, I called the guy, actually. I called Ron on the phone as a kid. This was the pre-internet days. This was like 1990 or 91. And the operator got me connected, and he answered the phone. And I started about a decade worth of phone conversations with him.
3: Funny you say that. In my early broadcast days, I picked up the phone and called him myself as well. I was fascinated with the Noah's Ark story. Andrew, for the few people who do not know about the Noah's Ark story, tell us what the biblical version is, first of all.
4: Well, it's a couple chapters in Genesis. We're looking at Genesis chapter 6 to 8, the first book of the Bible. And in there, it talks about the world being wicked and violence everywhere, and God regretting that he had created mankind. But he found one man who was who had found grace in his eyes, who was faithful, and he told him what he was going to do, that he was going to destroy the world. And he gave him the plans to build Noah's Ark. So he gave him exact details and all the specs. And then the flood hit, and it was 40 days and 40 nights of rain. All life was destroyed, I guess, except for the fish in the ocean. But the animals that were called, God divinely brought them onto the ark. The eight people, basically Noah's family and his sons and their three wives, that was it. So eight people survived. And then in Genesis chapter 8, it talks about the location where this big boat landed. And it was in the mountains of Ararat, or Urartu, which is the name of an ancient kingdom out in this area of Turkey where I'm at. And it didn't give an exact peak or mountaintop. It just said, in the mountains of this ancient kingdom, Noah's Ark landed. And that's where we're working right now doing the research.
3: Fascinating. And they have seen some remnants of something up that way, haven't they?
4: Yeah, there's been many claims over the years. Now, our site was first discovered in 1959. This is not new, but we're using new technology, doing things that have never been done before on the ship formation to try to understand what's going on below the ground. And so from 59 until now, it's been in and out of the news. But most recently, almost every week, it seems like someone's writing a story about our research or what or about the site. And it's because of the new radar we're using, the new technology we're doing. And now we have a government-approved project through one of the Turkish universities who've partnered with us for this.
3: Andrew, why do you think it's taken so long, and I mean long, to find Noah's Ark?
4: Well, most people aren't, you could say, aren't looking for it from a scientific point of view, because they think it's a fable. And so most scientists won't put their name and university name on the line to look for, they're thinking you're looking for like Santa Claus's house or something. It doesn't exist. So why would they put their energy into it? Now, because this, if you look at the biblical time frame, this is over 4,000 years old.

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0: With the latest news, traffic, weather, and sports. 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
3: I'm Sue Guzman. President Trump attempting to sell his economic record ahead of November's midterms, speaking at an event in Las Vegas Wednesday.
4: I'm not getting credit from the fake news for what I've done. I never have gotten credit. I don't get credit.
3: The president's approval rating on the economy taking a hit, especially over higher gas prices since the start of the conflict with Iran. Russia's latest attacks on Ukraine leaving 17 people dead as some projectiles targeting Kyiv made it past Ukrainian defenses.
5: Well, most of the 115 Russian drones fired overnight at Kyiv were knocked down. All 28 missiles got through, doing real damage to a range of civilian sites. Ukrainian President Zelensky calling out the need for U.S.-made Patriot missile interceptors. There are reports Ukraine might still get permission to make their own.
3: Fox's Greg Palcott. 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
9: Deal or no deal? I'm Sue Guzman, Fox News. And President Trump at an event in Las Vegas Wednesday says it was his threat of a big strike against Iran that got them back to the bargaining table. More from Fox's Chandler Painter.
10: We were all set for the biggest attack since World War II, and they called me. And they said, please don't do it. Let's talk.
11: Iran admits they are talking with officials from Oman. And for the first time, the regime is getting specific about what's in a potential agreement to reopen the Strait of Hormuz. The International Monetary Fund says the war and the U.S. blockade is crippling Iran's economy with widespread fuel shortages and inflation running at 70%.
9: Vice President J.D. Vance tells Fox's The Ingram Angle he's taking full responsibility for the negotiations.
12: If they want to make me own the effort to try to bring this war to a successful conclusion, I'm happy to let them make me own it. I am absolutely trying to do that.
9: Israel announcing Thursday two soldiers were killed, four seriously wounded when an explosive device detonated in southern Lebanon. This marks the first Israeli deaths since a June truce with Hezbollah was announced. The Senate panel votes Thursday on holding Dr. Anthony Fauci in contempt.
13: A week after Dr. Anthony Fauci invoked the Fifth Amendment, refusing to answer questions at a hearing about the response to COVID-19, the Senate Homeland Security Committee will vote on a contempt resolution. The resolution, authored by the panel's Republican chairman, Rand Paul, accuses Fauci of obstructing a congressional investigation. Fauci was the recipient of a pardon by former President Biden. Republican lawmakers argue that compels him to testify. Republicans accuse Fauci of covering up the origins of the pandemic. Fauci denies that. If the committee approves a contempt resolution, Paul could refer Fauci to the Justice Department for possible prosecution. At the White House, Jared Halpern, Fox News.
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9: New Mexico is suing the Justice Department and Acting Attorney General Todd Blanche.
23: This lawsuit filed in federal court in D.C. alleges that the federal government has blocked the state from investigating the sex crimes of disgraced financier Jeffrey Epstein and a ranch there. The suit says the feds have stonewalled the criminal investigation by New Mexico Attorney General Raul Torres. The state is demanding judicial intervention to force the federal government to turn over relevant materials to New Mexico's investigators. The Justice Department said it was withholding some information from New Mexico to protect victims' privacy and conform with court rulings about evidence. John Saucier, Fox News.
9: A North Carolina sheriff giving an update into a deadly mass shooting that left three people dead. Fox's Grinnell Scott reports.
24: The mass shooting happened at a home in Caswell County. Sheriff Tony Durden said once deputies responded, they found the threat did not go beyond the home where shots were fired. Durden added, for the moment, details about who was involved will not be shared.
25: The Caswell County Sheriff's Office has notified victims next of kin. We are not releasing those names at this time out of respect for the family.
24: The North Carolina State Bureau of Investigation has been called in to assist. Sheriff Durden initially called the shooting, in his words, a domestic family event. Grinnell Scott, Fox News.
9: Three people are charged with making threats to witnesses following last month's death of a black teenager from Mississippi.
26: The death of 18-year-old Nolan Wells during a July 4th boat trip with friends has been the source of relentless online speculation. Nolan is black. His high school friends are white. The teen's body was found 2 days after their trip near an island off Mississippi's Gulf Coast. An independent autopsy found the cause of death to be undetermined. No arrests have been made.
9: Fox's Tom Graham reporting. I'm Sue Guzman. This is Fox News.
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3: In this area of the world, it's released on the USGS website. You can order them for $30 a pop. And they have declassified photographs from, I think the earliest I saw was 64. But it's like, because of the lens and quality, you see half the arc, basically. But then from the late 60s, especially during the 70s, wow, we have some amazing detailed declassified spy satellite photographs that look like some of the Google Earth you see today. And so it's like, you know, you think this is in the 70s, 40 years ago, you're getting this type of quality from U.S. government spy satellites, and it shows the ship shape. You know, our goal, of course, not just to look at an interesting photograph, but is to compare the site over time, a decade, you know, do an animation, put the overlays of the two photographs or, five photographs. And then you can see how the site and the area has changed. And what we've noticed just on doing some of this research on it is that the site has basically stayed the same. There's erosion on the edges of the rim of the boat, but it hasn't changed the shape or the length or width. But outside on the mountainside, it has definitely changed a lot. You have harsh winters, you have these earth flow events where the mud and dirt changes outside of the boat. And so that's always changing. New crevices are opening up, but these old photographs show that the boat shape has not changed. And that does suggest that there's site stability, something below the ground. We believe it's, partially the, preserved remains of the ark, whatever is petrified or mineralized wood. That's keeping the shape there. Otherwise, the whole thing would have changed, just like the areas around it. So very fascinating to look at these old satellite photos.
4: How close have you gotten to the site yourself?
3: Oh, you can walk down on it. The site, it's not high up on the volcano where, it would take a lot of effort to get up there, and people over the years have looked. But even that's, on the Ararat volcano site, in the hotel I'm at, every day there's 10, 20 people climbing the mountain. So that mountain now is open for tourism. People climb all over it. Nothing's up there. But on our site, which is across the valley, it's at 6,500 foot elevation. You can walk on it if we have permission to do it. Most people are not allowed down on it because it's fragile. And so you can take pictures from the hillside on the west where the visitor center is. And so you can see the ship shape, the boat shape down on the valley floor on that mountainside. But to get on it, it usually requires special permission. Sometimes I see tour groups on it, but we have permission to go work on it, of course. And we take our tour group down on it. So I've been out, I don't know how many times. I lived 30 minutes from the site for the last 6 years. And so I've been out there, twice a week. Sometimes I'm living in the village nearby. And I just go down every day. It's a privilege to be that close to what we think is the buried remains of Noah's Ark.
4: So you've touched it.
3: Yeah, it's an earthen formation, but it's really tough dirt. Even Durupinar, the guy who founded it, the Turkish army map maker, cartographer, he mentioned that he's passed away already, but he mentioned that when he was on the site, that the material of the dirt that forms the boat shape is much harder than the earth and the regular dirt around it outside. And so, being just a map maker, he didn't know why. And when I was with Dr. Sally Bayraktutan, he mentioned the same thing. He said, we need to understand the chemistry of the soil because somehow it's changed so that this soil here in the ship shape is much harder material than the around surrounding terrain. We have not tested what's going on with that yet. But that would also help us understand why it stayed that same shape all these years. So there's something.

0: So, you're new to Charlotte, huh? Welcome.
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2: News. I'm Ted Lindner. President Trump pushing back on polls that show disapproval of his handling of the economy. He did so on Wednesday during a rally in Vegas.
3: Speaking to supporters in Las Vegas, President Trump says he deserves more credit for a strong American economy.
4: More Americans are working in the United States right now.
3: Ahead of the midterm elections, the president is touting no tax on tips or overtime and lower prescription drug prices.
2: Fox's Jared Halpern. Israel announcing Thursday two soldiers were killed, four seriously wounded when an explosive device detonated in southern Lebanon, marking the first Israeli death since a June truce with Hezbollah was announced. And the Powerball jackpot on Wednesday night was worth $786 million, and there was no big winner. That means it jumps to at least $856 million for Saturday night. Good luck. 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
3: And talking about is that black holes lead to white holes into new bubble universes, and that we may be living in the exit of a white hole into this, that created this sphere that we're living in right now that we call our modern universe. But it could be the energy leaving from a black hole from a different universe completely.
4: How many universes could there be if we're living in this hologram?
3: There could be an infinite number. We're talking about infinite multiverse and also an infinite parallel reality verse. So we're talking about the number now is in Googles. Google is actually a number. And we're talking about Google time maybe to the 10th power or 15th power. So we're talking about a really huge number.
4: Where does consciousness fit into the equation, Billy?
3: Well, that's coming from the fact that we believe now that the human brain is not creating consciousness. It's actually downloading a stream of consciousness. And so the stream that's being downloaded into this realm is that our bodies are designed to pick up a particular dot frequency of that particular vibration. And so consciousness is transcending through 11 dimensions. So Michio Kaku, the famous theoretical physicist, was also taking a look at this. And he said that after they did the mathematical models, they discovered that the universe itself is 11 dimensions. And the reason why 11, the mathematical models say it would collapse. Anything higher than 11, it collapses back to 11. Anything lower, it expands to 11. And then the Brain Institute, completely separate research, they discovered something interesting. They discovered that the human mind is connecting to 11 dimensions. An independent study, separate from Michio Kaku's, so we found that the brain is connecting to 11 dimensions, and we find that the universe is 11 dimensions. And so there could be this interconnectedness with consciousness between every individual layer of reality and every individual dimension, giving us almost like a universal chakra system. It's really incredible stuff.
4: Billy, how would you recommend we use the knowledge of a fractal holographic universe in our everyday life?
3: Well, I would think that if people really could understand that we're in this programmed matrix, the importance of that and how we can use it in our everyday life is that we are also not only in the program, but we are also programmers, because our consciousness is what's fueling and driving the illusion. The illusion of solidity, the illusion of creating this reality in this realm. And so with that, we realize that there's no locked in destiny anymore, that our future is what we make it, literally. And so we have the capability of changing our reality, changing our future by changing our subconscious programming, realizing that the coding that we've been given since we were born can be altered, can be changed, can be reprogrammed. Our belief systems around scarcity mindset, around lack of abundance, poverty, lack of belief in ourselves. Those are all programming codes. So once you understand this, you can then begin to rewrite that code. You can change the code. You can actually begin to reprogram yourself, and you can actually then create a better outcome or a different future. We also have the ability to manifest reality. So that means that we can literally begin to understand that our conscious thoughts multiplied by action create the manifestations that we see and experience in this world. And so that means we're programming and creating our future as it unfolds.
4: Do you find that you had a different attitude about life once you began to realize what this was?
3: Yep, I sure did. There's no doubt about it. I really then began to realize that everything is conscious. And so

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0: With the latest news, traffic, weather, and sports. It may not be ironic. 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
3: Fox News, I'm Sue Guzman. President Trump says a deal to reopen the Strait of Hormuz could happen soon. Vice President J.D. Vance telling Fox's The Ingram Angle the cost of living issues in the U.S. will subside once the conflict is over.
4: Those oil prices are going to come down and stay down. Iran will never have a nuclear weapon, and the United States will be in a stronger position. But we're kind of in the middle of the game, and I think people are trying to prejudge exactly how this is going to go.
3: President Trump pushing back on polls that show disapproval of his handling of the economy.
5: Speaking to supporters in Las Vegas, President Trump says he deserves more credit for a strong American economy.
6: More Americans are working in the United States right now.
5: Ahead of the midterm elections, the president is touting no tax on tips or overtime and lower prescription drug prices.
3: Fox's Jared Halpern. 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
1: That's exactly what it is. 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
3: Station of the Earth on its axis, and then the year is created by the movement of the Earth around the Sun. But different planets are different sizes, different rotational periods, and different solar orbits create different time frames. And so I often try to realize and understand what perspective is this stated from, because what if it's not Earth perspective, then it wouldn't be what we have grown to know and understand being born here, right? And so that raises a lot more questions. And if it's referencing what we perceive as a seven-day theory, it's quite possible, but just basic standard science is telling us that the universe has evolved to this state and grown to this state over billions of years. But since, time is malleable and changeable, and really the arrow of time itself is only created by us so that we can navigate this matrix, it's also quite possible that this seven-day theory could be real from another perspective. And then it was given to us to help us understand that the speed of creation persists because photons don't experience time. So when a photon leaves the surface of the sun and travels 8 light seconds from the sun to our eye, the photon itself doesn't experience the 8 seconds. It just instantaneously is inside of our eye. So it's possible, knowing from that perspective, that man, maybe, just maybe, all of this without the arrow of time could be virtually almost instant. So it's, man, it just raises so many more incredible questions. It's a good one. The video game you're referencing, I've never heard of that particular game. And astral projection with the Nolan Wells case, I haven't heard anything about astral projection. But what I do know is that the astral projection is so real that the ancients have talked about it. It's talked about in the animal tablets of Thoth. He specifically talks about the ability to astral project. And he talks about astral projecting from the body to access the duat that's underneath the Great Pyramid and going into the different portals. And we know now from the new research that just happened with Filippo Biondi and Armando May and their team of scientists, they use a SAR scan technology, synthetic aperture radar, from space to scan beneath the pyramids at Giza. And they discovered this incredible super megalithic underground area the size of several Burj Khalifa that exist beneath the Great Pyramid, and they found energy moving back and forth down there. So could it be that this place is located, the Duat location is real? And if so, both have the frequencies and vibrations that you're supposed to speak after you astral project to enter into the Duat. And so I'm not sure how it relates to the Nolan Wells case, but I do believe that astral projection is real and it actually can be done.
4: Let's go to Joe in Monterey, California. Hi, Joe.
5: Okay, thank you for taking my call. Okay, I have a question, but I also have some experience that he might find very interesting. Oh, number one, I do believe the mind can go beyond 11 dimensions, way beyond that. One of the things I've discovered, in between the dimensions, there's like, I think it's a kind of a quantum wave function. Mm-hmm. Basically, it's like a step-down transformer from one dimension to another. It's a long, these are two, they're long equations, but if you put two of them together, like one on top of the other, like in parallel for these dimensions, in between them, there's a certain symbol. And certain areas.

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2: News. I'm Ted Lindner. President Trump says a deal to reopen the Strait of Hormuz could happen soon. It's the second pause amid the war with Iran after the president called off strikes on power plants and bridges this week. But Americans still concerned about rising costs. Vice President J.D. Vance says the cost of living issues will subside once the conflict is over.
3: Those oil prices are going to come down and stay down. Iran will never have a nuclear weapon, and the United States will be in a stronger position. But we're kind of in the middle of the game, and I think people are trying to prejudge exactly how this is going to go.
2: Iran says it's discussing shipping through the strait with Oman and denies it's negotiating with the United States. And there was no big winner in Wednesday night's Powerball jackpot that was worth $786 million. No winner means it jumps to at least $856 million for Saturday night. The numbers drawn Wednesday, 14, 20, 59, 60, 61, and a Powerball of 25. 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
9: 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On this Thursday, I'm thinking about the rise of confusion in the USA. Every day I receive hundreds of messages. One theme is becoming clear. Many people do not know or understand what the deuce is happening in this country. That makes them susceptible to all kinds of crazy stuff, conspiracy theories, misinformation, media manipulation. The folks don't know the basics of how President Trump makes a decision, for example, or why trends are happening in our society. Personal finance, artificial intelligence, social media, vaccine. Everyone is confused. So it's my job to clarify, not to root for a political party or push an ideology that upsets some people. I don't care if they're upset, but it really is a waste of time. My job is to analyze how things affect you. In life, you absolutely need to know what's going on. Information is the only way to protect yourself from the evildoers. Seek the truth. And also seek out people who have a history of giving you the truth. 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
10: Good Thursday morning. Boomer Von Kennen, WBT traffic. Have a collision. I-77 headed northbound. It's taken up the northbound right two lanes between exit 5, Tyvola Road, and exit 6, Woodlawn. Two lanes of traffic getting by on the left. A considerable onlooker delay, so anticipate this. It'll be a bit of a slowdown if you're northbound 77 approaching exit 5, Tyvola, on up to exit 6, Woodlawn. Again, just merged into two left lanes to get by. Boomer Von Kennen, WBT traffic. Now with the latest in sports. The man, Willie P.
11: For the first time since the inaugural game that they took the field for a competition, the Carolina Panthers will appear in the Hall of Fame game in Canton. It's in conjunction with this weekend's induction of Luke Kuechly in the Pro Football Hall of Fame. Carolina kicking off the preseason tonight against the Arizona Cardinals. Head coach Dave Canales says Kenny Pickett's going to start.
12: No starters. So there are some competition battles for starting positions where guys will have an opportunity to play a little bit. But some of the guys we're expecting to be out there right off the bat. You know, I think we won't play those guys in this game.
11: The team did get positive news back on Xavier Leggett's Tuesday injury. It is not a concussion, just a stinger. But he also will not play in tonight's Hall of Fame game. You can watch it on NBC beginning at 8. After an opening 3-0 victory over Pumas in the League's Cup, Charlotte FC returns to action tomorrow in the same tournament against Atlas of Liga MX, 7:30 at the bank. Baseball, Drake Baldwin, two hits and two batted in as Bryce Elder threw seven innings of one-run ball. The Braves beat the Marlins 4-1. Nationals over the Phillies 10-4. Orioles passed the Angels 5-2. The Mets win in 10 over the Guardians 6-5. Reds over the A's 3-2. Cardinals passed the Yankees 3-1. Minor League Baseball, Charlotte Knights, a 7-1 loss to Durham. Will Polonchik, WBT Sports.
10: Your WBT forecast today, Thursday, and we're looking for partly sunny skies to begin the day. Then some scattered thunderstorms later this afternoon. Today's high, 88. Couple of showers early tonight with the overnight 70. Then tomorrow, sunshine early. Late afternoon thunderstorms, 88. Right now, Hunters, Vegas, 71. Lancaster, 71. Queen City, 71 at WBT.

0: 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I'm Nick Craig. Good morning to you. Continuing our coverage this morning of a major political bombshell still unfolding here in North Carolina, Congressman Chuck Edwards, the Republican serving North Carolina's 11th congressional district out in western North Carolina, announcing yesterday that he was not going to be seeking re-election. He's not resigning his seat. He'll serve in that till the end of this year, but he will not be appearing on a ballot coming up here in November across the state of North Carolina. To get continued reaction and bring us up to date on the latest this morning, Mitch Kokai from the John Locke Foundation joins us on the Carolina Journal News Hour. Mitch, I would imagine, like myself, you probably didn't have a member of North Carolina's congressional delegation dropping out of the race when you started off this first week of August here across North Carolina.
1: Well, certainly not announcing dropping out of the race at 3:30 in the morning. Very, very strange occurrence. I'm not entirely surprised because we saw Chuck Edwards not only facing the criticism from Democrats, which would always happen in a race where you're a Republican incumbent running against a Democrat in a race the Democrats think they can win. But he was also starting to get criticism from members of his own party. And we know that Senator Ted Budd was one of the people who came out and told him that he ought to get out of this race. And so once that starts to happen, I think the possibility, at least, that a Republican member of Congress is going to decide to get out of the race becomes a little bit more likely. I don't think that anyone was putting strong odds on Chuck Edwards getting out of the election, but certainly it was a possibility that was much greater than zero after we started seeing the recent developments and starting to hear some of his colleagues on the Republican side of the aisle calling for him to get out.
0: One of the latest details that we're following this morning is a meeting that is going to be happening coming up next Monday evening. The executive committee of the North Carolina 11th Congressional District will be meeting with all of their executive committee members across the 16 counties that make up that 11th district out in western North Carolina, Mitch, where they will choose who will be their replacement. Have you heard any names of individuals that seemingly may have are in the process of potentially doing some research, trying to probably talk to donors and other political folks across the state and up in Washington, D.C. to see who exactly the replacement candidate could look like?
1: I don't know how many of these people have actually started going through the process, but certainly there have been some names that have been floating to the top of potential candidates, some of them because they're already elected officials in that part of the state. Senator Tim Moffitt has been discussed. He's already talked to some members of the media, not saying that he's definitely in, but saying that he's thinking about it and he's assessing his prospects, talking to people. So we know that he is. But you've also heard some other names of people who are already elected officials there. Senator Kevin Corbin, Representative Jake Johnson. Those are folks that are in that area. Also some people who've run for the seat before, even if they haven't held office. Adam Smith is a name that's out there. And for people who are of a libertarian economics bent, you always love to hear someone named Adam Smith running for office, the author of The Wealth of Nations. Not the same guy. He'd be a little too old, but those are some of the names that are out there. And you might hear some other people who are maybe local elected officials in the Hendersonville, Asheville area, in one of the larger communities. They might think, hey, you know, people know me in my neck of the woods. That's a good base of support to get in there. But it does seem like it's going to be sort of a very short time frame to get this ironed out if a decision is made at that meeting on Monday, August 10th, then the campaigning needs to be really quick and get resolved relatively quickly.
0: Well, let's talk about that timeline, Mitch, because that's probably even more interesting now than the story that has come and gone, this horrific ethics committee report that was released earlier this week as it related to Congressman Edwards. 36 hours later, posts on social media, as you noted, at 3:30 in the morning that he's dropping out. We have got a very short window here. Military and overseas ballots go out in early September. early voting for North Carolina begins on October the 15th. Election Day rolling around on November 3rd. These are very tight windows for anything to take place. And as you just mentioned, some of the names rising to the top are individuals that are already serving some level of elected office. Mitch, that makes, I mean, complete and total sense. You've got probably 60 days at this point to build any sort of name ID before voters begin the process of heading out and voting. It's a very short time frame.
1: It is a short time frame. And remember that if you take someone who's in an elected office that's up on the ballot this year and put that person on the ballot, then you've got to fill that person's seat. Every member of the General Assembly is up for election this year. So if it is one of our current state senators or state representatives, you'd have to find a name to replace that person after they get put on the congressional ballot. So that you have to factor that in. To me, one of the more interesting things is, and you alluded to this already, is building some name recognition. Now, let's put this in perspective. This is right now, with the current congressional map, in a normal year, with no party having any particular advantage, this would be a Republican-leaning seat, but the closest of the Republican-leaning seats that are out there. You might say that District 1 could be in that position, but the way that it stacks up now, despite the fact that you have a Democratic incumbent, that one is slightly more Republican now than this 11th district. So it is one that Democrats in a good Democratic year should be able to have a good chance of winning. And they like their candidate in Jamie Ager, and he's been outraising Chuck Edwards, I think, by about a 9-1 margin. Now, to put things in perspective, when Edwards first won this seat in 2022, this was after he won in a primary over Madison Cawthorn, very controversial character who had all kinds of problems. And Edwards, despite being not really known on the congressional front and not really known outside of his state Senate district, won by 9 points. When he ran for re-election in 2024, he won by 14 points. So Chuck Edwards, despite his problems, would have probably had a hotly contested and maybe even winnable race against Jamie Ager, depending on what else came out about the scandal that we've been talking about. But now you're going to have an unknown quantity in there, someone who is not known to the entire congressional district. And so that person does need to build up some name recognition and deal with the fact that there's almost no money in a campaign unless they get some money from Edwards, and Edwards was already 9-1 behind Ager. So if it ends up that you have a candidate who's going to need a lot of support, if the Republican Party needs to throw a lot of money into that race, that's money that's not going to go into races like the first district or like races in other parts of the country, the handful of races that can flip one way or the other. If North Carolina, if Republicans have to pump money into this race to keep this district in Republicans' hands, that's going to hurt them elsewhere.
0: Mitch, you can imagine from a political standpoint, the Democrat Party salivating over what they've seen unfold over the last couple of days. You talked about the race up in North Carolina's first congressional district. We've already got a Democrat in that seat in Don Davis, a rematch of the election we saw back in 2024 between Davis and Lori Buckout, the Republican challenger in that contest, seen as the real toss-up race here in North Carolina. We've seen a lot of money and a lot of resources flowing into that race. But over the last couple of months, as you've just noted, Edwards's fundraising totals have not been impressive by any stretch of the imagination. Jamie Ager, a farmer out in western North Carolina, has fundraised very well. And we've seen even some national groups over the last couple of months that have shifted this race pretty significantly. What was back in May a likely Republican seat is now a toss-up, at least according to a couple of these surveys. Now Democrats are looking at the possibility of holding Congressional District 1 with Don Davis and flipping a Republican seat here in North Carolina. I would imagine that puts them in a position where they probably think they can end up controlling the United States House when all the dust settles in early November.
1: Yeah, they certainly think that they were already looking to take control of the House, given the type of election year this is. The fact that you have a new Republican, not necessarily new, but newly returned Republican in the White House, it historically would bode ill for his party in the midterm election. So good news for Democrats there, the political winds shifting in their favor. They looked at the new congressional map and said, okay, well, maybe we can hold on to Don Davis in the first district, even though that district has become more Republican. They started to look at this 11th district even before anything came out about any type of problems for Chuck Edwards and the potential censure for him. But then they've also talked about Greg Murphy in the 3rd district, although we haven't really heard as much about that since that district has become less Republican now to make the 1st district more Republican. And I thought one of the more interesting developments was that shortly after Chuck Edwards' announcement that he wasn't going to run again, we saw a release from the Democratic Congressional Campaign Committee that they're trying to put more resources into unseating Richard Hudson, whose name really hadn't even been on the radar as someone that they might want to try to attack to win. Now, of course, in every race where there's a Republican and a Democrat, the both sides are going to say they're going to try to win. But realistically, there are only a handful of races across the country that both parties think they can flip. And if the Democrats now think that they could potentially flip Richard Hudson's seat, that suggests to me that they think that they've got a pretty good shot with Davis. They've got a pretty good, in the first, pretty good shot with Ager in the 11th. And now they're trying to expand on that. And that suggests to me that they think that things are going very well in their favor. That may not be true. And it may be a case where they're just putting that out there just to see what happens. But that's different from them saying, oh no, we're going to have to really put more resources into keeping seats that we already have in North Carolina. And you know, that's one of the things that comes with the way that Republicans have drawn the congressional election map. They basically made 3 districts that Democrats are never going to lose under any circumstances. And then 11 districts, some of which are in the position that Republicans could almost never lose them. But there are several Republican seats that Republicans have probably a natural inborn 5-6 point lead. But in a really good Democratic year, they could be within reach. And that's what Democrats are looking at here.
0: Yeah. And for those that have followed state politics over the last 20 years, similar situation unfolding with the Democrat Party as it related to redrawing General Assembly maps leading into the 2010 election cycle there, Mitch, same problem. Spread these districts just a little bit too thin, a really good year for Republicans. And lo and behold, 15 years about plus later, it has been a Republican majority since that period of time. I'll note for our audience, this remains a very dynamic situation. We are continuing to cover it and will continue to cover all the details over on our website, carolinajournal.com. We appreciate the insight and the analysis this morning. Mitch Kokai from the John Locke Foundation joins us on the Carolina Journal News Hour. Where it's now 5:18 on Charlotte's FM News Talk, 107.9 FM, WBT from the Charlotte Eye, Ear, Nose, and Throat Traffic Center. 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Here's a look at the roadways with Boomer Von Cannon.
2: Hey, thank you, Nick. Good Thursday morning. Up at Adam, we have a problem on I-77 headed northbound. Right 2 lanes are blocked between Exit 5 Tyvola Road and Exit 6A Woodlawn Road, with authorities on the scene now. Traffic getting by in the left 2 lanes, but there's some delays. You make your way northbound, especially as you approach exit 4 Nations Ford, you'll see the brake lights. Again, northbound 77, right 2 lanes block between exit 5 Tyvola and exit 6 Woodlawn Road. Boomer Von Cannon, WBT Traffic.
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4: California man who fell asleep drunk in an In-N-Out drive-thru is going to serve prison time. A 33-year-old Castroville man, that would be Northern California, was sentenced to 3 years in prison after he fell asleep while drunk in a Salinas In-N-Out drive-thru line last year. Because of his history of previous convictions, including, what, 4 in the last 10 years, and 7 total throughout his life. Dude, go walk to the In-N-Out. What are you doing?

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10: 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WBT, as everything was unfolding this week in Congressional District 11 out in Western North Carolina. Well, there was a lot of activity in Congressional District 1 as the Republican Speaker of the United States House in Mike Johnson, the Republican there from Louisiana, was in the first Congressional District on the campaign trail for Lori Buckout, the Republican nominee running to unseat Democrat incumbent Don Davis of North Carolina's 1st Congressional District. During a campaign stop in Greenville, where they also met with farmers and business leaders from the eastern part of the state, Johnson called the upcoming midterm election a midterm unlike any others. The

0: House Speaker said in part, she, referring to Buckout, is one of our star recruits to run for Congress this fall, and she is going to flip a blue seat to red. North Carolina's first congressional district is an essential part of a strategy to ensure that the Republicans maintain the majority in Congress. The House race in North Carolina's 1st District is one of the top three most watched races in America, according to the House Speaker, with Johnson saying that there are about 18 to 20 of those seats that are going to decide the fate of the majority in the United States House and thus the future of the Republic. Buckout is a retired Army colonel, combat commander, and business owner, and has also served in the Trump administration as the acting Secretary of Defense for Cyber Policy from March to September of 2025. Lori Buckout said at the event, "This district has been suffering for quite some time. My opponent actually called it a forgotten district, forgetting that he has already been in for two terms. So I think he's one of those that is doing some of the forgetting. I don't believe in that. I see so much good that needs to happen in this district. We need to bring jobs. We need to lift the district up economically. We need to support our farmers with some serious legislation that will enable family farms to continue to grow, and we will enable them to pass it on to their children. We also need to build the jobs that are going to have individuals wanting to come back to Eastern North Carolina and stay here. As a parent myself, I know that is what I want my kids to do. I want them to come back to a place that's going to support them, where they have a job, where they have good schools, and where they have some places where they can raise families to be great Americans and continue the legacy of Eastern North Carolina." Buckout won her five-way Republican primary in March with 39.5% of the vote and will face Davis in a rematch of an election that we covered in 2024, with Davis winning that race 49.5% of the vote compared to Buckout's 47.8%, which was a margin of just over 6,000 votes between the two individuals. According to House Speaker Mike Johnson, Davis has called socialism socialism a step towards communism, which he referred to as a utopia or a perfect society. Mike Johnson, speaking at the event in Greenville this week, said it's no exaggeration to say that in a midterm election on the 250th anniversary of the greatest nation in the history of the world, we are in an open contest about whether or not we're going to maintain this incredible constitutional republic that has made us the greatest nation in the history of the world. Are we going to tear down that foundation and go down this dark, dangerous, deadly road to communism? People don't understand that Marxist philosophy is where communism comes from. Don Davis, the current representative holding that seat, in comments to WITN News, rejected the accusation that he favored Marxism or socialism, with Davis telling the news outlet, "I believe in capitalism. I love this country, and I believe we make the most progress by working together. My commitment has been to work with Speaker Johnson to strengthen our military by passing the National Defense Authorization Act, advance the Farm Bill, and prevent government shutdowns, because that's the kind of common sense leadership that the people of Eastern North Carolina deserve." Davis also sought to draw attention back to local issues and bipartisan solutions in Congress, saying in part, "Speaker Johnson is always welcome in Eastern North Carolina. I hope his visit helps build federal support for funding at the ECU Health Buford Hospital and the Washington Regional Medical Center, funding North Carolina Highway 12, providing critical assistance for our tobacco farmers, advancing the Major Richard Starr Act for our combat injured veterans, and strengthening efforts to lower costs for hardworking families across Eastern North Carolina." Both candidates raised a little over $1 million in their quarter two FEC filings. Buckout has about $1.8 million cash on hand, according to campaign finance reports. Speaker Johnson pretty bluntly expressing his complete confidence that Buckout will unseat Davis in November, saying, "I believe we're going to defy history and win the majority now. It's only happened twice in 90 years. I'm convinced, as most people are, are, that this is a midterm unlike any other. And I think we have so many factors in our favor that are going to ensure that the Republicans hold and grow our majority. You can read more from this event taking place when it turns out what has been to be a very hectic political week here in North Carolina, as House Speaker Mike Johnson, the Republican from Louisiana, up in northeastern North Carolina, taking place at an event, a campaign stop in Greenville. Those details over on our website, carolinajournal.com. The headline, Speaker Johnson says Buckout will flip NC1 in midterm unlike any other. It's now 5:31 on Charlotte's FM News Talk, 107.9 FM, WBT. From the Charlotte Eye, Ear, Nose, and Throat Traffic Center, trust your senses to Senta. Here's another look at your Thursday morning commute with Boomer Von Kahn.
1: Hey, thank you, Nick. We're up in Edom and rolling on I-77 northbound. Incident occurred between Exit 5, Tyvola Road, and Exit 6, Woodlawn. That has now been moved off the roadway. We have one or two vehicles off on the right shoulder, but the through lanes are open now. Just a bit of a residual backup. 77 northbound as you approach exit 5. You'll see the brake lights, but you're okay to stay on the interstate. You'll make it through the situation now without an alternate. Boomer Von Kahn, WBT traffic. Now with the latest in sports. Hey, this dude can call some soccer. He's the man of Charlotte FC, Willie P.
2: It's Hall of Fame game night for the Carolina Panthers and the opening of the NFL preseason. The first of 46 exhibition contests around the league begin tonight in Canton with the Panthers taking on the Arizona Cardinals at 8 p.m. on NBC. Head coach Dave Canales said earlier this week there will be no starters taking part in the game. However, it's the start date for some camp darlings to try and stand out, including wide receiver Jasiem Reed, who Canales has been impressed with.
3: Yeah, Jasiem just by nature of the position. He catches it when they throw it to him. He does the right things. He's where he's supposed to be when he's supposed to be there. Those things go so far in the quarterback room. First and foremost, the guys talk about it. They're looking to throw him the ball. That's a really good thing. Love where Jasiem's at.
2: Again, no Bryce tonight. Kenny Pickett gets the start for Carolina. Charlotte's women's basketball team, the Charlotte Crown, clinch a spot in the Upshot League Championship with their eighth straight win, 85-73 over Savannah. Charlotte Knights lose last night 7-1. In the majors, it was the Braves topping the Marlins 4-1. Mets win in extras over the Guardians 6-5. Cardinals pass the Yankees 3-1. Reds 3, Athletics 2. The Orioles a 5-2 winner over the Angels. And the Nationals clobber the Phillies in 11-10-4. Will Pelagic, WBT Sports.
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1: Your WBT forecast today, Thursday, August 6th, partly sunny, scattered thunderstorms this afternoon. Today's high, 88. More showers and thunderstorms, especially early tonight with a low 70. And tomorrow, more of the same. We'll have sunshine, then some pop-up thunderstorms in the afternoon with a high 88. Now, Lancaster 71, Kannapolis 70, Queen City 71 at WBT.
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11: I'm a coach today, and I'm coaching you how to be successful in your workplace. Here is something I would say to you. Tough times don't last. Tough people do. Let me say that again. Tough times don't last, but tough people do. Tough times go and come. They are a part of life. Difficulties come upon us out of nowhere oftentimes, and we just have to deal with them. We can't control them. What we can control is our response to them. And when we respond with an attitude of, I'm going to make it through this, I'm going to keep moving forward, I'm going to persevere, I will persist, I'll not give up, you'll be able to overcome those tough times and be a better person accordingly. So let me say it one more time. Tough times don't last. Tough people do. Be tough. Your coach will notice and your team will be successful. I'm David Chadwick with this Moment of Hope. Moments of Hope are brought to you by Perry's Diamonds and Estate Jewelry, the Southeast premier diamond and estate jeweler since 1978.
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0: 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I'm Nick Craig. A good Thursday morning to you. Until the middle of November, we are not expecting any more action out of the North Carolina General Assembly. It has been a busy 2 weeks in Raleigh, the Senate last week, the House this week. To bring us up to date on the latest this morning, Andrew Pomerantz, CarolinaJournal.com, joins us on the News Hour. Andrew, an interesting Tuesday in Raleigh. You had kind of two events going on at the same time, a bunch of individuals that were not in favor of a piece of legislation that would have essentially, for all intents and purposes, outlawed hemp and any THC products being sold currently in North Carolina, a press conference littered with law enforcement from a variety of different agencies being in support of that bill, talking about some of the dangers of this very unregulated market in the state. You have been down in Raleigh this week. Walk us through what the mood and the atmosphere was like Tuesday morning.
14: Hey, Nick. Yeah, happy Thursday morning here. And after, like you mentioned, a crazy week down here in Raleigh, you know, a lot going on as the House tries to finish up business before they adjourn for now months, like you mentioned, all the way through Election Day. And so a number of legislative topics were on the table. And this hemp ban is something that has gotten a lot of attention in recent weeks. The conference report was agreed on back in July, and the Senate actually took up a vote on that conference report before even they adjourned in the first place. They did it before that July 4th break. Right after they passed the budget, they passed this conference report, passed with overwhelming majority in the Senate after a good back and forth and with some confusion on the Senate side. They were confused on why the House had not taken up a similar vote before the budget passed. And turns out there was concern on the Republican side of the House about support. As of Tuesday afternoon, we heard about two dozen or so elected officials maintain concerns about this bill. And as this became more and more contentious and something that could see potential movement, organizers, like you mentioned, on both sides for and against this issue really started to ramp up lobbying efforts. And so mid last week, we saw a letter sent to legislators by the law enforcement communities, all nine organizations across the state, something that rarely happens when all of them come together on an issue. And they pleaded with the lawmakers to vote in favor of this piece of legislation. They said, you know, this is something that they needed to enforce these bans to take dangerous products away from children and really start to regulate what they call it unintended recreational marijuana market in North Carolina. And so on the other end of that, later that week, we saw the business community come out and really send a similar letter to representatives in the House and say, this would wipe us out. And they cited $3.2 billion annually and about 16,000 jobs that would disappear overnight if the House passed this bill. So back and forth all week and into Tuesday, where we saw those two groups show up to Raleigh and I think draw the attention of a lot of lawmakers.
0: Yeah, and it was a late night on Tuesday, late caucus meeting, and things were still relatively up in the air as we transitioned into Wednesday morning. The House was supposed to gavel in, and they in fact did early on Wednesday morning. And the question remained, Andrew, would we see any movement on this legislation as House Speaker Destin Hall led the chamber through all of its business? He got to the end and said, all right, no other business. The hemp bill did not even come up for discussion on the floor of the North Carolina House. Pretty interesting situation there.
14: Yeah, I spoke with lawmakers, Republican lawmakers, after caucus yesterday as they were walking out of caucus, and they said they were unable to come to an agreement on how to handle this bill in caucus. They had many members stand up and give impassioned speeches on both sides of this issue. And so without an agreement, Speaker Hall felt that he did not have the votes if he did call the question here. And so instead, he told reporters Tuesday afternoon or Tuesday night, really, right after session, that they were going to put together a small working group of legislators to take another look at this issue, come forward with some new legislation that would be both sides could agree on, and bring that back for a vote before the end of the year after the November elections, right? So that is 2 weeks that are becoming increasingly busy, full of priorities on both sides of the aisle. Legislators are going to come back and try to take another swing, a bite at this apple before the end of the year. But as for now, the THC supporters, those who showed up in favor or against this legislation, can take a win away from this whole situation.
0: Yeah, and at least won't have anything to worry about immediately, at least in the next couple of months, as we will not see any action and any movement in Raleigh up until after the November midterm election. One of the things, however, that the North Carolina House did move on this week was a major elections bill that we've been talking about for a couple of weeks. We saw a lot of changes to that in the North Carolina Senate last week. What ended up going on there?
14: Yeah, Nick, this was an election bill that at one point was over 40 pages long and had a number of provisions that there rose concerns over from both Republicans and Democrats in both the House and the Senate. And when it passed the House back in June, the Senate was uncommitted to taking up this piece of legislation before the end of the year. Something that Senator Berger said, we'll have to take a look at and see whether they were going to take it up and in which manner they were going to. And so when they returned last week for their last sets of votes, they passed this package of voter laws that were a reduced version of what the House had passed back in June, but had some of those larger priorities in those bills, including, a lot of the audits of elections by the state auditor, some of the tightening on party affiliation, but had some additional changes like shortening early voting days for primaries and secondary elections, right? So not for your generals, but for your primaries. And as that bill kind of moved forward, it became clear that the House had an interest in just taking it up as the Senate had passed it. And that's what they did. A little bit of back and forth debate on the floor, but not so much pushback there. But those bills passed with slim majorities off the House floor and now head to the governor's desk.
0: Yeah, those do head to the governor's desk. And important to note, as we'll continue to remind our audience, the changes that we've been talking about in these two pieces of legislation, House Bill 958 and House Bill 834, were not set to go into effect for the midterm elections that we'll see coming up here in just a couple of months. Early voting beginning October the 15th, Election Day coming up November the 3rd. No changes expected for this upcoming election. $1 million question, Andrew, have we heard anything from the governor? Is he going to be in favor of this legislation that, as you noted, passed with those relatively slim margins?
14: Yeah, late Tuesday night, the governor came out and said he intends to veto this legislation. It's something that he did not support. He cited a number of provisions within the package that he was adamantly against. He had spoken out about this similar legislation a number of times, and this past weekend at the Democratic Unity Dinner spoke out again about this piece of legislation. So something that was expected to be vetoed, he confirmed Tuesday night that indeed was his plan to veto this legislation, urging Democrats and independents in the House to stand firm in their initial votes to not allow a veto override to occur here. Important to note, right, at this point, with the House and Senate not returning until after the election, this bill and this veto override will not see a vote until potentially never November 8th or November 16th, the week of. And so I think this is now an issue that gets thrown past the election. It's something that we'll have to look at for elections coming up. Like you mentioned, it won't affect this November, but we'll continue to see, I think, that laundry list, like I mentioned, of legislative priorities continue to grow for those post-election sessions, which you know better than most, Nick, can really be a weird moment, politically unstable, with lame ducks coming back to Raleigh to whip votes and potential for some votes that maybe would not happen before an election. So I think a lot of eyes will begin to turn to that November voting session. And until then, we'll continue to hear kind of what the House thinks. It will become a priority.
0: Yeah, well, great point there, Andrew. And there are a couple of relatively high profile Democrats, most of them are now independents, changing their party affiliation over the last couple of months, but also some high profile Republicans that lost their primary races as well. Of course, we have talked in great detail about the primary race that Senator Phil Berger lost back in the month of March as well. So very accurate assessment there that a couple of weeks after the election, when voter fatigue is kind of said and done, the results are in the process of being certified, things can get a little weird. And of course, we are going to continue to watch Senate Bill 50. That is the constitutional carry legislation that we've been discussing for the better part of a year now over at CarolinaJournal.com. Presumably something like that could come up for a vote as well.
14: That is the veto override that we've been saying for months now has the best chance to happen during that period. You know, there are the two no Republican votes, both lost their Republican primaries this year or said they were not going to run again. And so those two no votes are out of the picture potentially after the election if they choose to stay home or more willing to take a walk. And on top of that, we have a growing concern about the Republican majority. And, you know, if a non-supermajority occurs, if we begin to look more like a 50-50 majority split in the House, I think you'll see Republicans look to do a lot, things that they won't be able to do with that tighter majority going forward in a very quick and expedited process.
0: No question about that. We will continue to track that as we approach November. For the time being, we will not see any movement out of the North Carolina General Assembly until after Election Day. We appreciate the update this morning. Andrew Pomerantz joins us on the Carolina Journal News Hour. Where it's now 5:49 on Charlotte's FM News Talk, 107.9 FM, WBT from the Charlotte Eye, Ear, Nose, and Throat Traffic Center. Trust your senses to Senta. Here's another look at your Thursday morning commute with Boomer Von Cannon.
1: Thank you, Nick. Up and at them, rolling great on the interstate right now. No problems. I-85, I-77, 45. Travel lanes are open. Earlier incident, northbound 77 at exit 5, Tyvola Road. That's clear and way clear now, so all the travel lanes are open. Utility works underway on Moorhead Street from I-77 up to Freedom Drive. That's beginning to clear, looking much better as we made it through the last couple of days. Still expect some periodic delays here, again on westbound Moorhead as you approach Freedom throughout the course of the day. Boomer Von Cannon, WBT Traffic.
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1: Your WBT forecast today, Thursday, August 6th, partly sunny, scattered afternoon thunderstorms, 88 this afternoon, and very humid today as well. Then chances of showers early tonight with a low 70. Tomorrow, much like today, sunshine, some late afternoon thunderstorms mixing in, and tomorrow's high, 88. Concord, 70. Gastonia, the Gas House, 70. Queen City, 71 at WBT.
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0: 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We are going to be watching a fascinating process unfold coming up Monday evening across portions of Western North Carolina. Recapping, obviously, the big political news breaking over the last 24 hours or so. Congressman Chuck Edwards, the Republican representing North Carolina's 11th congressional district, has decided to drop out of the race after a very damning House Ethics Committee report was released early Monday afternoon. And under North Carolina law, it is a political party that will get to select the replacement nominee when a candidate withdraws in this process so close to the election. According to the details here, the 11th District GOP Executive Committee is set to meet in Buncombe County on Monday. That is August the 10th, around 6:30. Members of the 11th District Executive Committee from 16 different counties that make up that district will all likely convene in Buncombe County to hear from a variety of different candidates that are going to throw their hat into that race and determine as an executive committee who they want their candidate to be. That individual, as we were talking earlier with Mitch Kokai from the John Locke Foundation, will have a relatively short time frame, a relatively short window there to get everything squared away ahead of early voting beginning in mid-October. Election Day taking place coming up on Tuesday, November the 3rd, a very short time window, not only for fundraising, but for an individual out in the western half of the state to build up some pretty significant name ID to go up against Jamie Agar, the Democrat candidate running in Congressional District 11 out in Western North Carolina, who has had some very successful fundraising numbers up to this point. We are going to continue to watch that fallout here for the remainder of the week, and likely as we are together early Tuesday morning next week, we will know who the candidate is that will be running in that seat and try and hold the Republican, the current seat that Republicans hold there in Western North Carolina. Busy couple of days. We'll be keeping you up to date over on our website, carolinajournal.com. And as always, each and every weekday morning, right here on the Carolina Journal News Hour. That's going to do it for a Thursday edition. WBT News is next, followed by Good Morning BT. We're back with you tomorrow morning, 5 to 6, right here on Charlotte's FM News Talk, 107.9 FM, WBT.

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2: Another case of bad cops spying on people. Good morning. It's just before 6 Thursday morning. I'm Mark Garrison. This time, Mooresville, Officer Elizabeth Snowman arrested. She used the town's license plate readers to track her boyfriend's ex-wife, and cops say she did it 31 times.
3: This is frustrating and aggravating at the same time.
2: And it gets worse. Mooresville Chief Ron Campuchani says 10 other officers may have abused the cameras. The chief clearly frustrated by bad cops abusing technology.
3: The problem becomes what happens with the data that's collected. Or in this case, what are cops doing that shouldn't be cops in the first place doing with this stuff?
2: Flock cameras are controversial. They snap pictures of every passing car and truck. So as you drive by the cameras, they're building a database that tracks everywhere you go. Many people think that kind of surveillance is an invasion of privacy. Chad Marlowe's with the ACLU.
4: The overall largest problem with them is the extent to which they surveil every one of us.
2: But Chief Campuchani says they've used the cameras to solve crimes. He admits, however, the misuse gives cops a bad name.
3: It's been a game changer for us, what we've been able to accomplish here. But it all goes up in smoke when you have cops like this.
4: But when you think about the people who are actually being targeted and how scary it is to be targeted by a police officer, because what do? Report them to the police?
2: And it's a growing problem. In recent months around the country, there have been more than 50 episodes of cops misusing flock cameras. Most of the time, they were tracking a spouse or a lover. But last week here in Charlotte, an officer was arrested for using the cameras to give information to a drug dealer. And that brings us right to 6 o'clock. We're almost at Friday, Boomer.
5: It's real close now.
2: Real close. Boomer's in the Charlotte Eye, Ear, Nose, and Throat Traffic Center. Trust your senses to Senta, and we're kind of quiet this morning.
5: Yes, sir. Very quiet. So close to Friday, we call it Friday Eve.
2: That's the eve of Friday.
5: It's all night here, y'all. I tell you what, if you're on the interstate here, you'll be able to get along just fine. 77, 85, 45. No delays, no significant backups. You're in pretty good shape right now. North Charlotte have a bump up on Sugar Creek Road near Reagan Drive at Wilson Lane, near the airport, Billy Graham Parkway at Westmont Drive. Boomer Von Cannon, WBT Traffic.
2: WBT News Time coming up on 6:01. An abandoned teenager. Unusual story from Charlotte's airport this morning. Police found a 15-year-old boy roaming around, said he had been abandoned. But he could not give officers any information about himself or his guardians. So now social services is taking care of him as cops try to figure out who he is. Follow up on a murder that got a lot of attention here in Charlotte last month. A man shot and killed his girlfriend as they were riding on I-77, then shot himself. Well, now he has died.
6: 23-year-old Jacoby Ramsour passed away about a week after the July 26th shooting that also led to the death of his 19-year-old girlfriend, whose identity still has not been released. Mooresville Police Chief Ron Campuchani says the two had a tumultuous relationship.
3: They've been on and off for a while. There's been reports of domestic violations in surrounding counties involving these two.
6: Investigators say Ramsour was riding as a passenger when he shot his girlfriend in the head as she was driving before shooting himself. The young woman died 3 days after the incident, but it's unclear when exactly Ramsour passed away. Brandon Dixon, WBT News.
2: President Trump in Las Vegas last night telling a crowd he's optimistic for a deal with Iran.
7: We were all set for the biggest attack since World War II, and they called me and they said, please don't do it. Let's talk.
2: Iran also admits now there are indeed talks going on about the Strait of Hormuz, but so far there's no deal. The war between Russia and Ukraine continues. Ukraine has hit more oil refineries deep inside of Russia with missiles. Meantime, the Russians are continuing to use drone bombs all across Ukraine, doing a lot of damage. Ukraine is asking the U.S. and others for more missiles to help shoot down the Russian drones. Bad lettuce is still making people sick here in North Carolina. We're up to 867 cases now of cyclosporosis. lettuce from Mexico is to blame, and health officials say they're looking for more cases.
8: We don't actually know what went wrong on the farm where this iceberg lettuce was being grown. And so until you know that, you can't actually fix it. The recalled lettuce had used by dates of August 3rd, so just earlier this week. So it's to be expected you're going to have weeks more of cases.
2: 11,000 cases of the illness now have been reported nationwide. And for you to think about this morning as you grab your toothbrush, use a little mouthwash too. Today is National Fresh Breath Day. Now you know. Here's your forecast brought to you by Window Nation.
9: Partly sunny will do it for most of the daylight hours today, except for, again, as we get into the afternoon and this evening with scattered showers, thunderstorms around. Temperatures will be in the upper 80s, and then we'll drop tonight to 70 degrees, a chance of a little rain early. Tomorrow, sunshine, clouds, upper 80s, again, feeling a little bit warmer with the humidity, and late day showers and thunderstorms of the isolated variety. I'm meteorologist Ray Stigick from the Weather Channel on Charlotte's FM News Talk 107.9 WBT.
2: Had some rain overnight. It is cloudy at the moment. 71 in Rock Hill, 71 uptown at WBT.
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13: Call it a back-to-the-future moment for the Carolina Panthers this season as they will play 4 preseason games. For the longest time, that was the norm in the National Football League. But since Carolina is in the Hall of Fame game for the first time since its inception year, it has caused head coach Dave Canales and his staff to have to adjust.
14: It's been a while for me since we've gone to the 3 preseason game kind of rotation, but this is valuable. These are valuable opportunities for all these guys fighting for these positions, whether it's on the active roster or in practice squad, just more game reps to be able to see what they can do and how they can take the game plan and make it come alive on the field.
13: The Panthers and Cardinals, the Pro Football Hall of Fame game in Canton. You can watch it 8 p.m. tonight on NBC. Baseball last night, Drake Baldwin with 2 hits and 2 RBIs, 7 innings of 1-run ball from Bryce Elder as the Braves beat the Marlins 4-1. Mets over the Guardians 6-5-11. The Nationals get 6 in the 11th and beat the Phillies 10-4 on the road. Red Sox 4, White Sox nothing. Cardinals pass the Yankees 3-1. Orioles 5, Angels 2. And the Reds best the A's 3-2. Charlotte Knights last night, a 7-1 loss to Durham. Charlotte FC back in action in Leagues Cup play tomorrow against Atlas of Liga MX. Will Pelagic, WBT Sports.
2: 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I'm Mark Garrison, WBT News.
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0: Guys, I think I've figured out what all this is for. Happy Thursday, by the way. Bo Thompson has the morning off. Listeners have now started incepting my brain. We got an email from one of our favorite listeners, Kevin Warren, yesterday, and he sent a screenshot of what I guess is his like Spotify list, and it was a Spotify happy rock station. Bare Naked Ladies, If I Had a Million Dollars. Although that's not the song that this is, but I think he incepted me. And then beyond that, guys, Matt Harris, who will, by the way, be filling in for us tomorrow right here on Good Morning BT. Matt Harris texted me yesterday and said, guys, I was listening to the show. I heard you talking about the Bare Naked Ladies. I have interviewed them hundreds of times. And then he proceeded to tell me a story that I really want to find out more about. So I have texted Matt Harris. Hopefully he will call in because I kind of want everyone to know this story, but he may want to keep it under wraps. We'll find out. But I am burying the Thursday headline. Today is Bernie Bowles' birthday.
1: Oh, thank you. Thank you very much. I'm just happy to be here.
0: And here's the thing. I'm so glad. Like, this is the greatest day ever, Bernie. I'm so glad you were born.
1: Oh, thanks, Beth.
2: But glad to be born.
0: Here's the thing. Bo and Jim took the day off.
2: Yeah, that's great. I really appreciate it.
3: Yeah, in celebration of your birthday.
2: They celebrate privately.
3: Bo and Jim have decided to take the day off.
0: Yeah, are they like celebrating your birthday together somewhere? Or
2: are
0: they
2: just... they are. In Canton, Ohio.
0: Maybe that's where Bo is. Maybe he went to Canton for the Hall of Fame game.
2: It's possible, actually. Bo's on a little trip, I think for a little bit.
0: A little boys trip.
2: Yeah. Just for a couple days.
0: Bo is off today and tomorrow. I am actually off tomorrow as well. Like I said, Matt Harris is going to be filling in. I'm going to try to get Matt to call us around 8:20 this morning so that he can share this Bare Naked Ladies story. But not only is it Bernie's birthday, which we are going to celebrate fully in just a few minutes, because I have a very Beth, very Beth gift
2: I'm excited.
0: I'll explain. Yeah.
2: I'm really excited.
0: As soon as I handed and showed it to Steve, Steve was like, what's happening here? Like, what's happening here?
3: What have you done?
0: What did you do? And I'm like, I don't know how this happened. But we have a big show coming up, guys. We have our legal expert, Bill Graham, joining us for two segments to talk about some of these legal headlines, make sense of things, make sense of what happens with the Todd Blanche confirmation. But there are so many legal headlines to get to. We also have Eugene Robinson joining us to talk about the Hall of... Is it called the Hall of Fame game?
4: Yes.
0: The Hall of Fame game in Canton between the Carolina Panthers and the Arizona Cardinals. But also the fact that Luke Kuechly is getting inducted into the Hall of Fame.
2: It's a juicer, Beth.
0: Oh, that's the thing that looks like the juicer.
2: Yeah.
0: So that's what that...
2: It's a juicer, Beth.
0: Yeah. So Luke Kuechly getting inducted. This is like a weird... I don't know if this is considered like a humble brag or not, but Craig had to go to Nordstrom. I don't know. It was like a week and a half ago or 2 weeks ago or something, because he had to pick up a shirt. And he saw Luke Kuechly buying a suit. And I wonder if Luke Kuechly was buying a suit at Nordstrom in preparation for his induction into the Football Hall of Fame.
3: Yeah. Probably. And the thing with buying the suit for your Hall of Fame induction is it's got to be something that would look good with the Hall of Fame jacket. Because, of course, they replace your jacket
0: with
3: the Hall of Fame jacket.
0: What color is the Hall of Fame? Is it yellow?
3: It's gold, right? I'm making quotation fingers.
0: It's kind of like mustard.
2: Beth, can you say that thing about Craig one more time?
0: Mustard. Oh, so Craig was at Nordstrom picking up a shirt. He saw Luke Kuechly.
5: That was a Good Morning BT humble brag.
2: Just had to make sure I had it. Sorry.
0: He's definitely not listening, so he won't know. He won't know that I told the story about. But he called me. He's like, "Hey, Luke Kuechly's here," and it's so funny. Like, Luke Kuechly is the nicest, most down to earth guy. I feel like. I don't know. I've been to South Park a handful of times. I saw him eating at Reed's one day with J.J. Jansen.
2: Reed's fine, too.
3: You closed the humble brag sounder already? That would have been a second one ready to go right there.
2: Pull it up right here.
5: That was a Good Morning BT
2: good for you, Beth.
6: I just happened to be hanging out with Luke Kuechly and J.J. Jansen having lunch.
0: I wasn't hanging out. I was just eating, and then I saw them. And then I have a friend who is a super-duper Luke Kuechly fan, and I texted her to let her know. Yeah. And she was like, I feel like I could come like hide in the bushes and listen to the conversation. I'm like, no.
2: Luke's popular with the guys and the gals.
0: Yes, because he's a nice guy.
2: Is
0: he's
2: that,
0: just a nice
2: is that why,
0: guy.
2: Beth?
0: Yeah. No,
3: it has absolutely nothing to do with how he looks.
2: Yeah.
0: Wait, no, y'all are fans of him because of how he looks?
3: No.
2: But, I mean, he's a handsome man.
3: I'm not going to deny that he's a good-looking guy, but the idea was, you know, guys like him because he's a hell of a football player. Girls like him because he's a hell of a football player who also happens to be pretty attractive.
0: Well, I'm going to go ahead and tell you, I'm his fan, not because he can play football or because he's a cutie patootie.
2: Yes, he
0: is a nice guy.
2: He'll talk to you for 20 minutes, just like he's the guy down the street. Like, he does not act like he is Luke Kuechly.
0: He has no idea he's Luke Kuechly. Yeah. He has no idea that he's Luke
2: Kuechly. That's his superpower.
3: I think he's probably aware that he's Luke Kuechly. I think he might have a modicum of a hint that he's Luke Kuechly.
0: Do you know your name? You're Luke Kuechly. And speaking of that, again, we're going to have Eugene Robinson on the show coming up in the 8 o'clock hour to talk about Luke Kuechly's induction into the Hall of Fame. I feel like, Boomer Von Cannon, are you in the Radio Hall of Fame yet? Because if not, we need to get your nomination going.
4: No, we're close. I'm not even on the front porch, let alone the hall, man.
0: I don't know who those people are. Is there a jacket for the Radio Hall of Fame? Is it like purple?
4: It should be, sir.
0: Fuchsia.
4: Yeah.
0: Aubergine.
3: There is now.
4: Like a monogram jacket, you know, with a letter on the front.
0: Yeah, like the Hall of Fame for the football players.
4: Leather sleeves.
3: Mauve.
0: Yeah. With leather sleeves.
4: All right. A monogram jacket. You know, you got a big one.
0: Need a bomber jacket. All right. I'm not mad at it. That's traffic looking, Boomer.
4: Go get him. Hey, first of all, I got to say happy birthday to the man, Bernie.
2: Hey, thanks, Boomer.
4: Come on. You're a Leo, weren't you, dude?
2: I sure am.
4: So let's see, that's a creative.
2: I sure am.
4: He's creative, generous, warm-hearted, cheerful, and humorous.
2: Are you on Google, Boomer?
3: And a leader.
2: Boomer, are you on Google right now?
4: Just a little bit.
0: I was going to say, do you just know your horoscopes that well?
4: A little homework, that's all.
2: Boomer knows about the moon, so I trust Boomer.
4: But happy birthday, Bernie.
2: Thanks, man. Thanks, Boomer.
4: It was a pleasure seeing Sutton the other day.
2: Yeah, no, it was great watching him stomp around here. It was fun.
0: Y'all, Sutton was scared of me. I had to turn my back to him. I couldn't look him in the eye.
2: It's weird because he's got stranger danger.
0: Only with me, though.
2: For ladies right now. Like, I'm not kidding. Like, Emma's dad, he'll run right to him, run past my mother-in-law.
4: That's great.
0: Oh.
2: And he runs right to me.
0: Boomer says, that's great.
4: That's great. I'm loving it, man.
2: But for the longest time, you know, he didn't want anything to do with me. He just wanted mom. And, you know,
4: which
2: mom,
4: means he's
2: going to
4: be just like his daddy.
2: Yeah.
4: He's going to be just like you, dude.
2: Oh, that's great.
0: He's going to be a ladies' man.
2: Hope he follows me around. Well, then he won't be like me, Beth.
4: That's right. Burn, Bernie, burn. Birthday, dude. Way to go, my man. Hey, we have an incident at Billy Graham Parkway at Westmont Drive and South Charlotte Road. Blockage reported. Queens Road West at Princeton Avenue with a flashing light there. Also to the north, the bump up on Sugar Creek Road near Reagan Drive at Wilson Lane. 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It's all free. The event is free, but registration is required. 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Boomer Von Cannon, WBT Traffic.
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4: WBT forecast today, Thursday, August 6th, partly sunny, some scattered afternoon thunderstorms. Today's high 88. Couple of showers early tonight with a low 70. Tomorrow, sunny, and then some late afternoon thunderstorms brewing up, especially late day, but tomorrow's high 88. Right now, Lincolnton 68, Lancaster 71, Queen City 71 at WBT.
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8: 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Bo Thompson has the morning off. Beth Troutman here along with Sir Stephen Avanthony and Bernie Bulls, the birthday boy. Boy, that's a lot of alliteration.
6: Yeah.
8: Bernie Bulls, the birthday boy, who sadly, as the producer of the show, had to play his own birthday song.
6: Yeah, it doesn't land the same, I will say.
8: Does if it not you feel want, right?
6: No, it doesn't feel the same.
9: When we do these birthday bits, if you just want to swap for the bit and I'll run it so that you're not like literally playing
6: song. When you ride in your own car. Is that a weird analogy?
8: Yes. When you're
9: in the passenger seat.
8: Yeah. No, yeah, it's like, even weirder if you're in the back seat of your own car.
6: I feel like that's what it would be like. Cause whenever we do like a day in history with Vince and Nick is obviously on the board by then. And I jump over to that mic. It feels really weird because just not like I own this car or anything. Just because I'm usually in this, I'm usually in this seat right here with this view. So being in a different position is different.
8: Yeah. Well, I mean, Bo's.
6: So maybe Steve. Maybe.
8: Bo's seat is empty this morning. He sits in a very specific spot, and there's
9: sit in the big chair.
8: There's no way I'm moving to his spot. People, he's asked me before, like, do you sit in my chair when I'm gone? I was like, no, that would throw off my entire game if I saw a whole different view of the studio. There's no way I would be able to do this.
9: I mean, it threw us when Tark decided he was going to sit in that chair. We were like, yeah, that doesn't.
8: No, it only works if it's Bo. We have a busy show today because Eugene Robinson is joining us. Bill Graham is joining us. David Chadwick is joining us in the 8 o'clock hour. And then speaking of Tark and Larkin, Larkin Eggleston is actually joining us in the 9 o'clock hour as normally they both would always do on Thursdays. But Larkin is flying solo today. So I wanted to celebrate Bernie's birthday properly. We got him a little gift. And in true Beth fashion, it's almost good.
6: Oh, yeah.
8: It's so close to being good, Bernie. So I got a card yesterday and picked out a card that's like, happy birthday to this amazing guy.
9: You know, he hasn't opened it yet, so it's you're kind of ruining.
8: I'm ruining it.
6: Read it to me, Beth.
8: Well, I just need you to look at the, just look at the envelope, Bernie.
9: Here you are, sir.
8: So I got him.
6: I'm in the weeds.
8: Well, but and look at the back. There's like seagulls.
6: Oh, wow.
8: But
6: did you get this at Wayne's?
9: It's a very artsy envelope.
6: I feel like Wayne got this at like a gift shop down there at the beach.
8: Like the Wayniac?
6: Yeah.
8: No, I just bought it.
6: Where'd you go?
8: Where you get cards, you know?
6: Like,
8: you're
6: like Hallmark store?
8: The CVS.
6: Oh, you know? CVS. Okay, I was about to say.
8: So I just grabbed the card and the envelope that's behind.

0: signed it. And then I got home and I was like, why does this have birds on it? Because look at the card. The
1: card's giant. This is a giant envelope.
0: It doesn't work right, at
2: it's,
0: all.
2: It's also double the size of the card.
1: You know, typically when you go to the store and they like have envelopes with the card, be like, hey, this is your specific envelope. It's perfect. This is like...
0: That's exactly what I thought.
3: You could fit four of those cards into that envelope.
1: That's funny.
0: I just thought that I just grabbed it, didn't even look at it, bought the card, leave. And like Craig was making fun of me. He's like, how did you not realize that it was like the size of a manila envelope and it has birds on it?
3: Well, and the card itself is like, it's a kind of your quote unquote typical birthday card. It's very colorful. It's bold colors, you know, blue, red, green. And then the envelope is like a kind of a nice muted manila kind of manila with envelope with like watercolors of seagulls and an ocean scene. And the card has nothing to do with that theme whatsoever.
1: You guys so much. Okay. I appreciate this.
0: So read that. So this is also very Beth. It's like a torn piece of notebook paper because my computer printer didn't work.
1: And Beth, I appreciate you not writing in complete cursive.
0: Oh, I'm a. Can you not read cursive?
1: Oh, it's tough sometimes. Like I can make out, like it just takes me longer.
3: Oh, this is an entire segment.
1: No, it is. It is. Cause I feel like I was the last bit of a generation that barely got taught cursive, and then they were like just threw it away when I got to a certain point. So
0: my hybrid version's perfect.
1: Yes,
0: for you,
1: it's perfect. That's what I'm saying. This is perfectly eligible.
0: So you can read this. You can say what I just wrote something simple because
1: I can barely read.
0: Go ahead. Go ahead, read it out loud.
3: Just sound it out, Bernie. Sound it out.
1: This in. Entitles you to the Charlotte Hornets tickets of your choice.
0: Love, love, love, love.
1: Oh, love, love, love, Beth, Bo, Jim. Yeah, that was been kind of...
0: Okay, so Beth, I'm Beth, Bo and Jim and I went in together, and it was my job to get the tickets, but I wanted you to be able to pick. The schedule has not been released yet, but...
1: Oh, yeah, we got some time.
0: So I went to chat online with the Hornets, because they were like, you can do a live chat with the sales agent, because I wanted to do a 10-game season tickets package and let Bernie pick the tickets for the 10-game seasons. It kept like bumping me to a phone number. So then I was like, well, I'll call the Charlotte Hornets. I called the Hornets and I got a voicemail. So I left him a long message and told him it was your birthday. Like, I mean, I'm sure they know who you are. I told him it was your birthday and they were like, we'll get back with you in 40 or 24 hours on the message line. I have still not gotten a call back from the Charlotte Hornets.
1: That's fine. I'll call Charles. I'll call Charles Lee.
0: I still have not gotten a call back from the Charlotte Hornets. So if you work for the Hornets, call me back because I tried to get Bernie's like gift package from the Hornets. And I've been trying to get in touch with someone there and it has not worked.
1: It's a terrific gift.
4: It is a great gift, but what kind of message did you leave? You might have scared them.
1: That's possible.
0: No, yeah. So you know, Mark, you've... Well, we're friends, and you've heard me talk.
4: That's why I said you may have scared them.
0: Well, I think I may have left a too long of a message because I'm like, hello, I'm so excited. And maybe I did scare them. But they have not called me back yet. So if you work for the Hornets, I need a call. Anyway.
1: Thank you guys so much.
4: Happy birthday, Bernie.
1: Hey, thanks, guys. Right. Thank you for the card. Thank you, everybody, for ever writing in it.
0: And I baked cookies, Mark. So
1: oh, they're
0: get
1: so
0: in
1: good.
0: Here.
1: Come get some, Mark.
0: Yeah, come get some cookies.
1: LaToya said later in the day, she's like, I'll be by later to get some of those cookies. I was like,
0: Yeah, if this radio thing doesn't work out, we're all going to start a bakery together.
3: Where did they
0: together.
3: Go? Did you stash them someplace?
1: Oh, back
3: they
1: here were behind my chair.
3: Okay, I was like, they were over here on the counter, but they're gone now.
0: We'll go look for the cookies, Mark, while you do some news headlines. How you doing this morning, my friend?
4: I'm good, thank you. A mass shooting in North Carolina yesterday. Turns out it was a family affair. Three people killed, one wounded. Apparently, it was a murder-suicide. Happened east of Burlington in the town of Prospect Hill. That's about 2 hours from Charlotte.
5: It looks like a scene that has multiple fatalities. And it's never easy, but it's you know, it's one of those scenes that law enforcement officers go to all the time.
4: That is Tony Durden, the sheriff of Caswell County. The names of the victims have not yet been given. Here in Charlotte, a violent attack. A man is charged with kidnapping a girl, then sexually assaulting her.
6: It happened Sunday afternoon at an apartment complex off Barton Creek Drive in Northeast Charlotte. 19-year-old Caden Brown is accused of getting into an argument with the victim, headbutting her, picking her up, and slamming her to the ground, then allegedly trying to rape her. The girl and a witness were able to prevent him from raping her. Brown is also accused of forcefully palming her genitals, slapping her in the face when he couldn't find his phone, and stomping on her foot. The girl suffered injuries from head to tow, and Brown faces a slew of charges, including kidnapping, forcible rape, and assault on a female. Brennan Dixon, WBT News.
4: From the war zone, the U.S. continues to say that Iran has got to open the Strait of Hormuz, and apparently the two sides are talking about it.
7: I'd rather make a deal. Because I don't want to kill people. I do not want to kill people.
4: As President Trump at a rally last night in Las Vegas says if there's not a deal, the U.S. will attack. In Lebanon, word that two Israeli soldiers have been killed. During a security sweep, they entered a building that was booby-trapped with a bomb. Well, we've had some rain overnight, last few days, in fact, some rain here and there, but water restrictions do continue here in Charlotte. Lake levels have improved, but streams that feed the lakes are still at a trickle.
8: The rain that falls into creek basins then refills the lakes in the Catawba River, and then that becomes our water supply. So we want to make sure that not only do we have a good lake level now, but that we have water refilling the lakes.
4: That's Cam Coley with Charlotte Water. So for now, you can only water your lawns twice a week and no car washing at home. And the restrictions are working. Water use is down 10%, according to Charlotte Water, and they say some violators have been given tickets. So they are still writing tickets out there for violating the water restrictions. Boomer hadn't talked about that in a while. But
9: watch out now.
4: Still going on.
9: That's right. Be careful.
4: Boomer's at the Charlotte Eye, Ear, Nose, and Throat Traffic Center. Trust your senses to Santa. How are we looking out there this morning?
9: Looking pretty good overall. We do have some delays, though, on I-85 area in West Charlotte. This is on the ramp from northbound 85 to I-485. The exit 30 ramp is around the curve. Merge left with authorities on the scene. Here again, it's the ramp from northbound 85 to 485. That's exit 30. Incident seen some delays on Brookshire Freeway uptown. Eastbound delays began at Cottage Street, stretch back to I-77. Incident to the north on Sugar Creek Road near Reagan Drive at Wilson Lane. Incident Billy Graham Parkway at Westmont Drive and Southeast Charlotte. Road block is reported. Queens Road West at Princeton Avenue. Boomer Von Kennen, WBT Traffic.
4: Thanks, sir. 6:32, time for sports, brought to you by Cardinal Environmental Solutions. And for Jim this morning, here's Willie P.
10: The League's Cup has not been kind to Charlotte FC in Dean Smith's time with the club, but that could be changing after Charlotte's 3-0 victory the other night over prominent Mexican team Pumas, putting Charlotte favored in their final two matchups against two teams that had lost their first games in the tournament, and a real chance for the crowd to advance, per the gaffer.
11: Very rare you enter a tournament and you have three home games with an opportunity to get through to a quarterfinal. That's what we've been given. So I said, go and make the most of it. We can be really good at home. And, you know, last 2.5 years tells you how good we can be at home. And, you know, I think it's, you know, a great starting point tonight to put in the performance, get the results.
10: Charlotte and Atlas tomorrow night at the bank. The Carolina Panthers play tonight in the NFL's Hall of Fame game against the Arizona Cardinals, 8 p.m., the start time on NBC. Dave Canales, head coach, says there will be no starters playing in the contest. Kenny Pickett will get the start at quarterback. The Charlotte Knights, a 7-1 loss last night to the Durham Bulls. And Charlotte's women's basketball team, the Charlotte Crown, an 85-73 victory over Savannah, their eighth straight triumph, and they clinch a spot in the Upshot League Championship. Will Pelagic, WBT Sports.
0: You know that Kristen Bernard is someone that I know and that I trust. Look, she's my realtor, and I love telling you about her because she's really, really incredible. And look, I know that listeners have started to call her as well. Listeners like Kevin. Listen to this. He listens to Good Morning BT, and he had been putting off selling his home for a long time because he felt like the place needed some work. He had figured that that meant months of repairs, a lot of money out of his pocket before he could even list it. But then he heard us talking about Kristen Bernard and the Empower Home Team with Keller Williams. So he picked up the phone. 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
12: Partly sunny will do it for most of the daylight hours today, except for, again, as we get into the afternoon and this evening with scattered showers, thunderstorms around. Temperatures will be in the upper 80s, and then we'll drop tonight to 70 degrees, a chance of a little rain early. Tomorrow, sunshine, clouds, upper 80s, again, feeling a little bit warmer with the humidity, and late day showers and thunderstorms are the isolated variety. I'm meteorologist Ray Stigick from the Weather Channel on Charlotte's FM News Talk, 107.9 WBT.
4: 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I'm Mark Garrison, WBT.
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2: 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Beth Troutman here. Bo Thompson has the morning off, so I'm in control of bumpers, and I'm here with Steve and Bernie.
3: The way Bernie reacted to this almost makes me feel like you haven't heard this before.
4: I've seen A League of Their Own. It's been a long time.
3: Okay. Because you were like, huh, like, oh, my, like, what is this?
4: Yeah, Tom Hanks.
3: Okay.
2: Yeah, Tom Hanks, very Gina funny. Davis, funny Madonna. Yeah,
3: there's no crying funny. In baseball. Yeah. Yeah.
2: So believe it or not, and Bernie, this is probably why this seems a little unfamiliar to you, even though you have seen the movie.
4: It's been a while.
2: The movie is celebrating 34 years. So the movie is only a year younger than you.
4: Wow.
2: Wow. Which, by the way, again, if you're just joining us, it is Bernie Bowles' birthday today. That's why Bo and Jim took the day off. They're celebrating
3: privately.
2: I was going to say silently.
4: On a side note.
3: Well, technically, yeah, Bo, we're not going to hear from either of them.
4: Bo did send this to me this morning.
2: Oh.
4: That's very nice. One producer to another. That is a gift.
3: It wouldn't be a Good Morning BT birthday without
2: Bo's dad's birthday.
4: Bo is a
2: song.
4: The fact that he trusts me with the birthday song, I really do appreciate.
2: Right.
4: It's now, not lost on me.
2: Now you have it forever, so you can play it for everyone.
4: Only for special occasions.
3: If you want to borrow my ASCAP username, so you can go ahead and copyright that yourself.
4: Sure. Yeah.
2: Well, guys, today is not only Bernie Bowles' birthday. Actually, it's not technically today, but it's also the birthday of the movie A League of Their Own, which is why I forced Bernie to play that delightful song that I'm sure you guys enjoyed. Maggie Vespa from NBC News, and you guys are going to absolutely know that this is a Beth story. Maggie Vespa actually went to Rockford, Illinois. So you know the Rockford Peaches are the team from A League of Their Own. The movie is celebrating 34 years, but we do now have a women's pro baseball league once again. And she went to Rockford, Illinois to not only celebrate the movie, but to also celebrate some of the original players of the women's baseball league, along with some of the actors from the film. Here's Maggie Vespa.
5: She's under it.
6: An iconic tribute to American sports and the women who redefined it.
7: Are you crying? There's no crying! There's no crying in baseball!
6: Next year marks 35 years of A League of Their Own. A legacy rooted in Rockford, Illinois, home to the Rockford Peaches and home base to this year's Baseball for All Nationals tournament. Actresses and players behind the film blown away by the fanfare.
8: I got my Rockford Peaches gear. Have you guys noticed this city is buzzing with you all here?
9: Yeah. They get very excited.
8: They get very excited.
7: And so do we.
10: Yeah. I've only been here once, and that was in 1953 when I tried out for the team.
6: The stars of our panel, Mary Moore and Gloria Mack McCluskey Rogers, both early players in the All-American Girls Professional Baseball League.
8: You just wanted to play.
10: I just wanted to play. They had us throw the ball. And I had the distance measured, and it was 179 feet and 7 inches, and my mother was impressed.
9: We played in New York and at Yankee Stadium. And
8: you played at Yankee Stadium?
9: Yeah, before one of their Yankee games, we got to meet them. Joe DiMaggio, Casey Stengel, Yogi Berra.
6: Tracy Reiner's mom, Penny Marshall, directed the film and demanded the actresses be able to play ball.
11: She was an athlete herself, so she'd get pissed off if you couldn't do what she thought she could have done.
8: That's amazing.
6: The movie sheds light on women's struggles, including this scene where a prospect can't read.
12: Can you read, honey? No. All right.
8: This is you. You're with us from Rockford Peach.
6: The teammate who helps.
13: Go join your team.
6: Played by Ann Ramsey.
12: Penny had this much real estate to catch all those points and send those messages. Remember the black athlete, the woman? Penny made sure she touched on that.
6: Black women were barred from playing in the women's league when it first began. Another insight, the focus on players' looks.
14: The hair, soften and shorten.
8: That was real.
9: Yes. Your hair had to be so long, had to be at least shoulder length. You had to make up every day.
8: God forbid the athleticism be the focus while you're out there.
9: Right.
6: That pressure perhaps personified in Marla Hooch, portrayed by Megan Cavanaugh.
0: I would put my hair to make myself like feel like more frumpy, and I really wanted her to be understood as a girl that wasn't good looking, but that blossoms through baseball.
6: Empowerment not lost on young players.
8: Are boys better than girls at baseball? Looking at all those little girls out there today, if one of them were to ask you, is there crying in baseball?
0: Yeah.
8: What would you say? Yes?
0: Hell yeah.
12: There's nothing wrong with crying.
0: Nothing.
9: No. Yeah. That's a good thing.
6: An origin story that decades later still hits a home run.
2: That was Maggie Vespa reporting from NBC News. I know that injected a lot of estrogen into the room, guys, but is that not the greatest story? And I know that, like, feminism gets a bad rap.
4: That was terrific, Beth. I really enjoyed that.
2: People use that term negatively, but because of things like feminism, women were able to play baseball. I can own a credit card and a business now and, you know, can have financial independence. I can do a job like this. Women can run for office. Can be PA announcers. So, like, there are some really positives. Mm-hmm. If you hear somebody saying negative things about, like, feminism, like, you know, they're scared of the
4: pump
2: baseball.
4: The brakes.
2: Pump the brakes.
4: Pump the brakes.
2: Pump the brakes. I just thought that was a fantastic story. And they're about to celebrate 35 years. And I thought it was a great way to celebrate your birthday, Bernie.
4: Oh, thanks. Yeah, no, a great movie. There's a... I remember watching it, but I was very young whenever.
2: Well, yeah,
4: I
2: you were it. One.
4: Yeah, I was
2: you
4: one.
2: Were one when it came out.
4: Probably like 6 or 7 when I actually watched it.
2: Boomer, is there crying in traffic? I know there's no crying in baseball. Is there crying in traffic this morning?
5: Every now and then, if someone rear ends you and you bump your head on the steering wheel,
2: it
5: popped on the noggin.
4: Oh, that'd be terrible. But,
2: yeah, that would be terrible.
5: Man, oh,
2: Let's
5: man.
2: Let's hope there's none of that going on
5: Can't
2: this morning.
5: Play that. No.
2: No.
5: I tell you, dog, we do have some slowdowns, though, due to a collision. This is in West Mecklenburg on the ramp from I-85 northbound to I-485. That's the exit 30 ramp. So watch for this as you make your way from 85 north to 485. As you round the curve on the ramp, be sure to merge left to get around the situation. And first responders are on the scene here on the ramp. Incident uptown has seen some delays. Eastbound Brookshire at College Street in Southeast Charlotte. Road blockage reported. Queens Road West at Princeton Avenue. And a collision now clearing Billy Graham Parkway at Westmont Drive. Boomer Von Cannon, WBT Traffic.
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5: Your WBT forecast today, Thursday, August 6th, partly sunny, some scattered afternoon thunderstorms later today with a high 88. Couple of showers early tonight, the overnight 70. Tomorrow, more of the same, sunshine, some pop-up late afternoon thunderstorms, 88 tomorrow. Right now in Huntersville, 71. Monroe, 71. Queen City, 71 at WBT.
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2: It is 6:52 on Thursday, August 6th. Let's take a look at how the market closed yesterday.
24: The major averages ending mixed on Wednesday, though the Dow notched its 24th record close of the year. But the tech-heavy Nasdaq lagged as tech stocks took a break after Tuesday's rally. The Nasdaq was under pressure from SpaceX and AMD. Elon Musk's rocket company beating second quarter earnings targets, but its heavy AI spending is raising concerns. And its stock plunged 13%. Advanced Micro Devices shares falling 7% after the chipmaker reported robust second quarter results. The Dow winners, Goldman Sachs, Amgen, and NVIDIA. The Dow decliners, Alphabet, Caterpillar, and Amazon. The Dow up 263 points. The Nasdaq lower by 222. S&P 500 down 13. Hillary Barsky, Fox News.
2: Dow futures today up 124. S&P futures up 10 and 3 quarters. And NASDAQ futures down 129 and a half.
25: That's right. I'm Abe Froman, the sausage king of Chicago. Yeah, that's me. Listen, young man.
26: Entre nous, I'm very busy here. Why don't you take the kids and go back to the clubhouse?
2: News Talk 107.9 FM WBT. Beth Troutman here. Bo Thompson has the morning off. I'm in the studio with Steve and Bernie. And if you had to say, Bernie or Steve, if you had to say the sausage king of Charlotte, the sausage king of the Carolinas, really, do you have a favorite sausage?
4: No, but I think it'd have to be Nice, right?
2: Nieces,
4: yeah.
3: As the non-native in the room, is it like blasphemy to say I've never had Nice's sausage?
2: Okay, well, it makes sense because in recent months, you may have, if you're a Nice's sausage fan, which I am, I grew up eating Nice's sausage and liver mush. And for the past many months, the shelves have been bare of Nice's sausage. I had to look for sausage alternatives. And I don't mean by like fake sausage. I mean like actual different companies that make sausage because my Nice's was gone. Finding liver mush has been like a scavenger hunt because my Nice's was gone.
3: I grew up on Jimmy Dean. James Dean.
2: Okay, okay, okay. Well, that makes sense.
3: So, I mean...
2: they don't make liver mush.
3: Which is fine. that doesn't bother me at all.
2: Well, here's the deal. The Sausage King is back, guys. Niece's Country Sausage returning to North Carolina grocery stores months after vanishing. The package, this is according to the Charlotte Observer, the packaging will look a little bit different, but the recipes will remain the same. After a long absence, Niece's Country Sausage on its way back, and the products will be hitting grocery store shelves soon. Actually, beginning this month, again, according to the Charlotte Observer, shoppers can once again find three long-awaited Niece's products in more than 500 Food Lion locations across North Carolina and Virginia before they roll out chain-wide at Food Lions later this fall. So it's not going to just be Food Lion here. It's going to be all Food Lions everywhere, eventually going to have Niece's back in their refrigerated meat section.
3: Food Lion.
2: Yes. Yeah. Thank you. Jim's so, not here. So yeah, somebody else had to say it.
3: Somebody had to. So I'm curious, are we, again, for the non-native in the room, are like Lynx, Patties, both?
2: Oh,
3: I mean, because you said three, right? There's three different offerings. I would assume then something like a flavored, also like a spicy.
2: It's mild, spicy, and liver mush. And
3: okay. So then two out of three is fine.
2: So let me tell you about the Niece's. No, they are not pre-sliced patties. If you're going in for the Niece's sausage, it's a block.
3: Yeah.
2: It's a square block.
3: I don't even know how to describe. Yeah.
2: Square. Actually, it's not a square. It's a rectangular block wrapped in wax paper.
3: Okay.
2: Wax paper. It's not in plastic. It wasn't in like those little tubes that have the little, you know, the little balloon bubble knots on the end of them that you can never get into. And then you have to cut into them and then the sausage squirts out. I'm looking at you, Jimmy Dean.
3: Right. They're in like the plastic wrap with the little.
2: With the little balloon knots on either side.
3: Yeah. With I'm trying to think like the little metal twisted whatever.
2: And you have to cut into it with a knife and then it messes up the shape of your sausage patty. No, this is you unwrap the tab on the wax paper and then you slice right into that liver mush and you fry it right up in the pan in the perfect like thick block that makes it so ideal for sandwiches.
3: I mean, I'm going to take your word for it until somebody decides to cook me Niece's sausage, in which case then I'll know.
5: Oh, Niece's sausage.
2: Right. Mark, did you hear this? They're back.
5: I know.
2: They're back in Food Lions. They're going to be here in the North Carolina and Virginia and then Food Lions across the Southeast.
5: Nothing like them.
2: Thank you. That and Duke's mayo, I am a happy girl. And a tomato, and I'm done. That's all I need to survive.
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5: They should never have been cops in the first place. Good morning. Just before 7, I'm Mark Garrison. That's what Mooresville Police Chief Ron Campagnani is saying about some of his officers who have apparently been spying on people. Yesterday, one Mooresville cop, Elizabeth Snowman, was arrested. She tapped into the town's license plate readers to track another woman, her boyfriend's ex.
8: This is frustrating and aggravating at the same time.
5: And it gets worse. Mooresville Chief Ron Campagnani says 10 other officers may have abused the cameras. The chief clearly frustrated by bad cops abusing technology.
8: The problem becomes what happens with the data that's collected. Or in this case, what are cops doing that shouldn't be cops in the first place doing with this stuff?
5: Well, what cops are doing is taking data from the cameras and putting it to personal use. We've learned at least 50 times in recent months around the country, cops were caught using the data from the cameras to spy on their lovers or spouses. The ACLU says those cameras, which track every car that passes by, are an invasion of privacy.
10: The overall largest problem with them is the extent to which they surveil every one of us.
5: But Chief Campagnani says they've used the cameras to solve crimes. He admits, however, the misuse gives cops a bad name.
8: It's been a game changer for us, what we've been able to accomplish here. But it all goes up in smoke when you have cops like this.
5: And cops like a Charlotte officer arrested last week for using these cameras to give information to a drug dealer.
0: So while police say the cameras that read license plates are helpful in catching bad guys, there are clearly problems with their use. And that brings us to 7 o'clock, top of the hour. Head into the Charlotte Eye, Ear, Nose, and Throat Traffic Center. Trust your senses to scent us. So we got a little bump up 485 in West Mac, huh?
5: Yes, sir, Mark, we sure do. We have traffic cameras on this situation. It's on the ramp from 85 northbound to I-485, making your way up toward the airport from 85 in West Mecklenburg. As you round the curve on the exit 30 ramp, be sure to merge left to get around this. Still some first responders on the scene. The exit 30 ramp to I-485. Also, an incident in East Charlotte, and this is on 485 Inner Loop at, between exit 39 Harrisburg Road and exit 41 Albemarle Road. And uptown delays, a bump up on eastbound Brookshire Freeway at College Street. Backups began at I-77. Incident North Charlotte, Sugar Creek Road near Reagan Drive. And a Southeast Charlotte road block is reported. Queens Road West at Princeton Avenue. Boomer Von Kennen, WBT Traffic.
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0: WBT News Time 701. Who is he? That is the question Charlotte police are asking this morning. Unusual story from the airport. Cops found a 15-year-old boy yesterday who said he'd been abandoned, but he could not give officers any information about himself or his guardians. Social services now taking care of him as cops trying to find out who he is. In Washington this morning, questions about a mistake involving the president's helicopter. When Marine One flies, commercial jets are supposed to be held up until he passes by. But this week, that didn't happen.
6: The FAA says that the two aircraft were never on a collision course and that President Trump was never in danger. But obviously, the fact that a passenger jet took off when the airspace should have been cleared raises very serious concerns.
0: As reporter Gio Benitez, the president's pilot on the helicopter, advised the airport three different times that they were about to take off. But for some reason, no one in the control tower responded. Follow up here in Charlotte on a murder that got a lot of attention last month. The man shot and killed his girlfriend as they were riding on the interstate, then shot himself. Now word that he has died.
9: 23-year-old Jacoby Ramsour passed away about a week after the July 26th shooting that also led to the death of his 19-year-old girlfriend, whose identity still has not been released. Mooresville Police Chief Ron Capercioni says the two had a tumultuous relationship.
11: They've been on and off for a while. There's been reports of domestic violations in surrounding counties involving these two.
9: Investigators say Ramsour was riding as a passenger when he shot his girlfriend in the head as she was driving before shooting himself. The young woman died 3 days after the incident, but it's unclear when exactly Ramsour passed away. Brandon Dixon, WBT News.
0: Local politicians are still stewing over a big bill that may be coming from the state of North Carolina. DOT says that Charlotte and Mecklenburg County will have to pay $60 million for canceling the I-77 toll project. Money that would pay for work already done.
12: This legislation potentially illegally specifically targets Mecklenburg County, and I question the $60 million penalty that it seeks to impose as a number that may be inflated or wrong.
0: That's Mecklenburg Commissioner Lee Altman in a meeting last night complaining about the penalty, but the state is turning up the pressure, saying the $60 million will be dropped if the city and the county will just say yes to the toll lanes on I-77 South. The mayor of a little mountain town in North Carolina busted for drugs. Sean Adams is the mayor of Robbinsville. tiny town at the corner of the state. He was found with cocaine in his car and meth at his house, facing six felonies. He says he's innocent. He's been the mayor in Robbinsville since 2021. 7:04. Now let's check your forecast, brought to you by Window Nation.
13: Already some damp streets this morning if you've got some showers. We got plenty of partly sunny hours. 88 degrees this afternoon with storms starting to come in once again mid to late afternoon through early tonight. And as you would expect, overnight mainly cloudy as the storms die down, 70 degrees. Out tomorrow we got sun clouds, 88 once again. It'll feel warmer with the heat index. And then we get into the weekend with sunshine and probably more of it than clouds on Saturday, 90. That's Sunday sunshine and no mention of rain with a high of 90. I'm meteorologist Ray Stidjik from the Weather Channel on Charlotte's FM News Talk, 107.9 WBT.
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0: 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The NASDAQ futures down slightly, just over 100. 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
15: It's been a heated beginning to practice and training camp for the Carolina Panthers, but for the first time tonight, they'll be able to hit somebody other than themselves as the Hall of Fame game plays tonight in Canton against the Arizona Cardinals. Head coach Dave Canales on his hypothesis for the extra heat between the players.
19: Well, just because of the numbers of practices that we've been able to store up, you know, the more that we go against each other and, you know, guys start learning each other's rush moves, they start learning the little tricks in the run game, the double moves, the things, the different things that come out of the concepts, you know. And so the tighter it gets to guys anticipating, the harder they try to compete. And we have a great team that's competing against each other right now. It's bringing out the best, but it gets frustrating at times. And that's when, you know, tempers and emotions start to flare, and we got to be able to operate with that way.
15: Canales says the starters will not play. Kenny Pickett is a starting quarterback tonight in Canton. Following Charlotte FC's 3-0 victory over Pumas to kick off the League's Cup, tournament play continues tomorrow against Atlas. Baseball last night, it was the Braves beating the Miami Marlins 4-1 last night. The Charlotte Knights drop a decision to the Durham Bulls 7-1. And the Phoenix Suns, a surprise playoff team a year ago, re-up with star guard Dylan Brooks on a new 3-year, $75 million contract extension. Will Pelagic, WBT Sports.
0: 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I'm Mark Garrison, WBT News.
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2: 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Beth Troutman here. Bo Thompson has the morning off. I missed the post. And Bo Thompson would be really angry about that. I think we should play Huey Lewis for the rest of the show today because Bo is absent.
4: Yeah.
2: just to be like, ha-ha, when
4: just,
2: you're gone, we play all your favorite music.
3: Yeah. Huey Lewis Bumper Thursday. It's, you know,
4: power of love every break.
2: So here's the deal, guys. Bo has the day off. Jim Zocchi is in Canton for the Hall of Fame game and for Luke Kuechly's induction into the NFL. Is it NFL Hall of Fame? Mm-hmm. Just the sports? The Go Sports Hall of Fame?
4: Yes.
2: So I am here with my two favorite fellas. I'm here with Steve. I'm here with Bernie. And we got to talk sports, right? We've got to get people ready for... you know, the NFL, basically football's back starting tonight. I know it's not an official game, but people have been hungry for football. They're ready to watch football.
3: Yeah. And so, it's still NFL football one way or another, even if it's not starters or whatever. Yeah. It's still NFL football.
2: So do y'all want to talk NFL? with me? Do y'all want to chat about the NFL with me?
3: We do, Bernie? Okay, yes. Yes, we do.
2: Okay, so I sent this story to Bernie early this morning, and he wrote back immediately like, Beth, with a bunch of, actually, Beth, he calls me Beth in text messages, with a bunch of exclamation points, and he was like, this is a really good sports story. I felt strangely vindicated, but Jonathan Jones, who is one of the top NFL writers for The Athletic.
4: Actually used to work here in Charlotte.
2: And he actually used to work here in Charlotte.
3: Did he actually used to work here in Charlotte?
2: Yeah, I don't know if you know this, but guys, he worked here in Charlotte. He actually posted this on X. He said, the always fascinated QB tiers has arrived to The Athletic. Now, this is something that Mike Sando of The Athletic apparently, and you guys probably knew this, he does this every year. He lists all of the veteran quarterbacks. No, is it like attorneys?
3: Quarterbacks.
4: Yeah, you're right.
3: Back. It's not attorneys general.
2: It's not like attorneys general. It's not quarters back.
4: I had never considered that.
2: He lists them all in all of these different tiers. And as I was reading it, I was like, Bernie, you're going to have to explain this to me. But Mike Sando actually kind of does a little explainer in the story itself.
1: The quarterback tiers are my annual survey of 50 coaches and executives asking each of them to place every veteran quarterback into one of five performance tiers from best tier one to worst tier five. This all started back in 2014. I was working at ESPN. Bill Polian was working there too. We were playing around with a new stat that had come out called Total QBR, and we were looking for ways to figure out how quickly it took to determine if a quarterback was going to be successful for the long term. It made a lot of sense because we all knew who the top tier guys were, Tom Brady, Aaron Rodgers, Drew Brees. Those guys are in a class by themselves. What is it that makes them different from the others? That's where we got into second tier, third tier, fourth tier. I put together a list of 75 to 100 coaches and executives around the league that I know, and I start contacting them. So if you were a coach and we were having a conversation for the tiers, I would say, hey, coach, let's go through these. You remember the tier definitions, right? 1, 2, 3, 4, 5 wouldn't be a starter at all. So we're going to start with Atlanta. I've got two for them. Tua Tagovailoa is number one. Where do you see him? And the coach might say, you know, tier three, here's why. You basically get a market analysis, what the league really thinks about these players. Once all the votes are in, I simply take the average tier number for each quarterback, and you do that for all the quarterbacks, and the lower ones will be in the fours, and they'll be in tier four, and that's basically how it works. It's really the most fun project I do every year. Everybody likes to talk about quarterbacks. Quarterback is the one position that everybody feels. Everybody knows how important it is. Everybody has an opinion.
2: Guys, that was Mike Sando from The Athletic. And Scott on our text line, 704-570-1079, driven by Liberty Buick GMC, he just texted in and said, hey, was this article written by Mike Sando? He actually used to work here in Charlotte, and most people don't know that.
3: Oh, did he used to work here in Charlotte?
2: Apparently, that Mike Sando, fantastic, not only Jonathan Jones, but Mike Sando worked here in Charlotte. So if we're talking about now how 50, you just heard Mike Sando talking about it, 50 different executives and coaches ranking the 35 veteran quarterbacks. Who do you think is number one top tier?
4: Patrick Mahomes, probably.
2: Yeah, 100%. Yeah. Patrick Mahomes is there. There are only four in the top tier. Patrick Mahomes, Josh Allen, Matthew Stafford, and Joe Burrow. Those are the only ones in tier one.
3: See, now, the Joe Burrow thing, that throws me because he is not, he's like a Tua, even though he's not a Dolphin anymore.
4: He's had a rough couple of years.
3: Yeah, I don't think he's played a full season yet.
4: He has not had a great offensive line. Like, he does not have great protection in front of him. He's got weapons, but in their defense has not been great at all either.
2: Who's he? Is he a Brown?
4: He is a Bengals. Cincinnati. We're on to Cincinnati, Beth.
2: So here we go, guys. I'm just going to let you know that the list, I'm looking at it right now, it only has the logo beside the name. And so the logo's teeny tiny. It's like size of a teeny tiny little pinpoint. And it was a B. So I was thinking, who's a B? Who's a B? It's a Bengals.
4: But you were close. Bengals.
2: It's the Bengals. Yeah. But I said the Browns. Yeah. Okay. So he plays for the Bengals, and he's good, but he's not tier one, you don't think?
3: Well, I feel like it's hard to judge him at the same level as a Mahomes or a Josh Allen, for example, because, like I said, I don't think he's played a full 17-game season since he's come into the league. And like Bernie said, I mean, it's the Bengals, and it's not that the Bengals have underperformed, although that they have. He's just, it's hard to make a real true judgment, I think, on Joe Burrow because we've not really seen his full...
4: Well, other than like the Super Bowl year of? Where he went to the Super Bowl and they all lost to the Rams, I believe.
3: Correct.
4: So I feel like he should be in top tier two because Lamar Jackson I see on this list is right on the top of tier two. I would flop. I would switch them.
2: So yeah, Lamar Jackson is at number five, which is the top of tier two. But here's the one that I love because, you know, you guys know this. I'm a Carolina girl. At number eight in tier two is Drake May. Drake May with the Patriots, my Carolina boy, Charlotte boy.
4: And I think that's fair.
3: Yeah.
4: He made a huge jump last year. I mean, obviously he was
3: in the Super Bowl
4: running for MVP voting. Yeah. So I think that's a fair assessment.
2: Where did Bryce wind up landing? I'm glad you asked that because I wanted to get to that before we before we go to Boomer in traffic. Bryce Young is in... He's kind of middle of tier three. He's at 22.
4: But he's made a gradual ascent each year. And, you know, they've got quotes. He's growing on people. So he's
2: likable.
4: He is. He's made consistent improvements each year. Statistically, it's what you want.
3: It's what you want out of a young starting quarterback is every year he gets better and better.
4: This year is the year where, you know, hopefully he makes another improvement. And this is a contract year for him, essentially. They're going to talk about extension after this season. So this... It'd be a win-win-win for everybody.
2: If Bryce
4: has a great year, so.
2: And he's likable.
4: Yeah.
2: He's like Boomer. He's like the Luke Kuechly of quarterbacks.
4: Yes.
2: And he's like Boomer Von Cannon. Just likable. How's it going out there, Boomer?
5: I'm not so sure about that.
4: They look similar, too.
2: Oh,
3: every season, Boomer gets better and better.
2: Better and better.
5: Yes.
2: You're like a fine wine, Boomer. You're just better with age.
5: Don't pop the cork, please.
2: Oh. Okay. All right. I'll leave you corked right up. Tell us what's going on in traffic there, Boomer.
5: Hear the noise. It's me and the boys. All right.
7: Oh, God.
5: Hey, guys, in West Mecklenburg, it's on the ramp from 85 northbound to I-485, headed toward the airport on the ramp here. Just merge left, have an incident, take it up the right lane as you round the curve. It's on the ramp from 85 north to 485 in West Mecklenburg. To the east, incident on the inner loop of 485 between exit 39 Harrisburg Road and exit 41 Albemarle Road. Collision North Charlotte, Sugar Creek near Reagan Drive at Wilson Lane. And in South Charlotte, police and medic now responding an incident on Hebron Street at Arrowwood Road. Boomer Von Cannon, WBT Traffic.
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5: Your WBT forecast today, Thursday, August 6th. Partly sunny today. Some scattered late day thunderstorms and 88 for the high. Tonight, chance of a shower early. The overnight 70. Tomorrow, sunshine early. Some late afternoon thunderstorms, 88. Right now, Rock Hill, 71. Huntersville, 71. Queen City, 71 at WBT.
8: Vince Coakley. If you want to talk economically, the number one problem in the black community, we are not seizing opportunity because too many people are telling us our problem is the big bad white man. We're not focusing where we need to focus. And it really begins also with building our families. Stop having children out of wedlock and being purposeful about our lives all together. 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
6: 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Beth Troutman here. Bo Thompson has the morning off. I'm here in studio with Bernie Bowles and Steve Anthony. And right now, I want to bring in our news director, Mark Garrison, because we have another story about flock cameras. These have been a topic of conversation not only this week here on the show, but nationally. And now we have a Mooresville police officer who was arrested and is facing charges after allegedly misusing those flock cameras again for personal gain. Mark Garrison, I wanted you to help clear up this story and to talk more about what we're seeing across the nation with these flock cameras being abused.
7: Well, what's really stunning about this is, so we have one officer who was arrested yesterday in Mooresville. She was using these license plate readers known as flock cameras to keep track of her boyfriend's ex-wife. But at a press conference yesterday, the police chief, Ron Carpaccioni, said, I may have 10 more officers who have abused this. So if you fire 10 more officers from the Mooresville Police Department, you're going to be really shorthanded. But it points out that there is a problem here with these things being abused. If you're not familiar with them, the flock cameras, and Flock, by the way, is the name of the company that makes them. Every car that passes by, every truck, it takes a picture of the vehicle and the license tag, this technology stores all of that in a database such that cops can go in and track your movement from place to place. And the chief, he was upset yesterday. He said, these cameras have helped us catch bad guys, but this puts a stain on things.
8: It's been a game changer for us, what we've been able to accomplish here. But it all goes up in smoke when you have cops like this violating the systems.
7: Yeah, I mean, it makes people very nervous and suspicious. The ACLU thinks it's too much surveillance. They don't like them at all, and a lot of people don't, but the cops say they've been helpful in catching criminals. But you mentioned nationally, this is a growing problem. In the last few months, 50 documented cases of cops doing what they did in Mooresville, tracking down lovers, boyfriends, girlfriends, or keeping up with their ex by using these flock cameras. Most of them were fired or arrested. In some states, it's not against the law to misuse the cameras. South Carolina's one of them.
6: Wow. Yeah. So here's what I was thinking when I heard you first reporting on this story, that the Mooresville police chief is saying that I might have 10 more officers who have been doing this.

0: say, how difficult is it, you know, to find out if this technology has been abused against you? And then I would imagine it's really difficult and maybe scary for people who have been, quote unquote, stalked or something, you know, by people using these cameras, if they're law enforcement officers, because you would have trouble figuring out who you report to, because you have to report it to the people who are employing the people who might be doing it. I would imagine that would be nerve-wracking.
1: Yeah, you're exactly right. Now, as to your first question, which was, I'm sorry, I got distracted looking at something here on my computer.
0: Go ahead.
1: No, go ahead.
0: So, I mean, the question is, like, how difficult that must be to end up reporting it?
1: No, that's actually what I was looking up. I thought I had a soundbite here. But the CEO of the Flock company says that they will catch all of these people because the sign-in procedure that you have to use and the codes and the case numbers that you supposedly have to enter in order to access the data, that they catch everybody who's in there and doesn't have a reason to be in there. And so far, from what we can tell, everyone who's been caught has been caught because of the system itself raising a flag like, hey, why was this person looking around? But
0: wow.
1: I'm not sure you can fully count on that to catch them every time because people always come up with a workaround. But at least that's what Flock is saying, that if you abuse it, you'll get caught.
0: Well, it does seem like if there's a code you have to put in, then maybe you could fib the code, right?
1: Well,
0: say,
1: that's right.
0: I'm following this person because I feel like they might have shoplifted or, you know, something along those lines.
1: Yeah, exactly. And to your other point, which is, so if you're the victim, if you're a spouse or something who's been spied on, what do you do? Because if you call the cops, it's the cops who've been spying on you. And the ACLU thinks that's one of the big problems here with what's going on. But clearly, Ron Capitani, even though he loves these things, chief in Mooresville, he was very blunt that he said, I've got people who never should have been hired as police officers who were abusing this system. Now, maybe he didn't hire them. Maybe he did. I don't know. But he was very candid with his frustration over this.
2: Well, I think there's also, I mean, there's also been reports, Mark, and please correct me if I'm wrong, of officers running searches that are completely out of context. Like, I had seen a report that there were a number of searches, for example, out of Texas, where these are deployed pretty heavily, but they were searching the cameras in North Carolina, South Carolina, Virginia, for things that were like, that they were actually pinging searches completely out of state for no documented reasoning.
1: Well, see, and you raised something that a lot of people don't realize. All of the, so let's say you've got a group of these Flock cameras in Mooresville. Well, they are tied to the whole Flock system nationwide. So if I do log in, I can go from state to state, city to city, where there are cameras, and track people. So you're exactly right. People have used them for some questionable purposes in other states. And in fact, the officer in Charlotte who was arrested last week, he was looking at the database for a Flock camera in the mountains in Boone, here in Charlotte. And he did it so that he could tip off a drug dealer about an undercover cop working in Boone.
0: Wow.
1: Yeah.
0: I'm sure we're going to hear more and more stories about the use of these Flock cameras. Joey, one of our listeners, says that Flock actually created an AI software to help track suspicious activity across the system. But we all know AI doesn't always get it right either.
1: That's exactly right.
0: Holy moly. Thank you so much, Mark Garrison. I appreciate the reporting. And now let's actually get some more news headlines from you.
1: Yeah, people are still getting sick, as it turns out, from that bad lettuce from Mexico. Here in North Carolina now, we're up to 867 cases of cyclosporiasis. The lettuce from south of the border is still getting the blame. Health officials say more cases coming.
3: We don't actually know what went wrong on the farm where this iceberg lettuce was being grown. And so until you know that, you can't actually fix it. The recalled lettuce had use-by dates of August 3rd, so just earlier this week. So it's to be expected you're going to have weeks more of cases.
1: 11,000 cases of illness reported nationwide. Health officials say if you buy lettuce or other veggies, wash them thoroughly. But there's still more bad food news. Jalapenos making a lot of people sick.
4: The CDC says a salmonella outbreak linked to jalapenos distributed to restaurant chains including Chipotle and Qdoba is growing. Officials now say 345 people have gotten sick in 27 states and dozens of people have been hospitalized. The peppers were grown in Mexico and both restaurant chains have now removed them from their menus.
1: That's reporter Sophie Flay. President Trump was in Las Vegas last night telling a crowd he is optimistic that we can do a deal with Iran.
5: We were all set for the biggest attack since World War II, and they called me, and they said, please don't do it, let's talk.
1: Iran also admits, yes, there are talks going on about the Strait of Hormuz, but so far there is no deal. Also in Las Vegas last night, the president talking about the economy.
5: More Americans are working in the United States right now than at any point in the history of our country.
6: Ahead of the midterm elections, the president is touting no tax on tips or overtime and lower prescription drug prices. At the same time, polls show President Trump's approval rating on the economy has been sliding amid concerns about fuel costs and higher prices tied to the Iran war.
1: That's reporter Jared Halpern traveling with the president last night in Vegas, 7:32. Check into the Charlotte Eye, Ear, Nose, and Throat Traffic Center. Trust your senses to Senta. Talking a lot about flock cameras. Boomer's got his eye on the traffic cams.
7: Yes, sir. We
1: jam
7: sure do.
1: Cams.
7: Yeah, the jam credit cams. Yes, sir. Man, that's it. You got it right here. We have a camera focused right in on this situation. And West Mecklenburg, an incident on the ramp from 85 northbound to I-485 inner loop. As you make your way around the curve headed toward the airport, just merge left on the ramp. Incident still on the right shoulder here. It's about two or three vehicles still remain. But again, that's on the ramp. Exit 30 ramp to I-485. Be sure to merge left as you come around the curve. Incident in East Mecklenburg, 485 eastbound inner loop between exit 39 Harrisburg Road and exit 41 Albemarle Road. In South Charlotte, collision on eastbound Hebron Street at Nations Ford and an uptown bump up McDowell Street at 3rd Street. Boomer Von Cannon, WBT Traffic.
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8: You won't see Bryce Young with a helmet tonight for the Carolina Panthers as they take on the Arizona Cardinals in the NFL Hall of Fame game tonight at 8 on NBC. But the assembled media did see BY9 complete a pass to Bryson Tremaine to conclude practice Tuesday. That was a rare, shining moment for the offense in a day that was dominated by the defense, according to head coach Dave Canales.
9: Yeah, it's a part of the design, and Bryce has two options on that play right there, and he took the shot down to BT, so we're glad about that, you know. And, Chuba on that one is usually used as like a check down type of situation, but once the play starts to extend, it almost turns into a scramble play of sorts. So, but it was a really nice connection.
8: As the roster churn continues for the Panthers, they did bring back Jake Curhan, who was reserve lineman who played some snaps for the Panthers last year. Again, no starters expected tonight in the Hall of Fame game for Carolina. Baseball last night, the Braves over the Marlins 4-1. Red Sox pass the White Sox 4-0. Nationals get 6 in the 11th to beat the Phillies 10-4. Cardinals get over the Yankees 3-1. Reds 3, A's 2. And it was the Mets beating the Guardians 6-5 in 10. The Charlotte Knights drop a 7-1 decision to the Durham Bulls. And Charlotte's women's pro basketball team, the Charlotte Crown, winning over Savannah 85-73 to clinch a spot in the Upshot League Championship. Wilpologic, WBT Sports.
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12: Your emergency situation station. Already some damp streets this morning if you've got some showers. We got plenty of partly sunny hours. 88 degrees this afternoon with storms starting to come in once again mid to late afternoon through early tonight. And as you would expect, overnight mainly cloudy as the storms die down 70 degrees. Out tomorrow, we got sun clouds. 88 once again. It'll feel warmer with the heat index. And then we get into the weekend with sunshine and probably more of it than clouds on Saturday, 90. On Sunday, sunshine and no mention of rain with a high 90. I'm meteorologist Ray Stigick from the Weather Channel on Charlotte's FM News Talk 107.9 WPT.
1: 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I'm Mark Harrison, WBT News.
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19: 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I win! I win! 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
0: 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Beth Troutman here. Bo Thompson has the morning off, but joining us this morning on our WBT hotline, one of our favorite guests to have on the show, our legal analyst from the law offices of Wallace and Graham, Bill Graham, joining us. Thank you so much for spending time with us this morning.
22: Glad to be with y'all. How y'all doing?
0: You know, we are doing great. I wanted to chat with you this morning because there are so many legal headlines that I just know that you can make sense of, and you can talk to us in plain English and help us understand what's going on.
22: We'll see about that.
0: Well, the first thing that I want to talk with you about is the acting attorney general, Todd Blanche. We saw him clear the Judiciary Committee along party lines, and now it is up to the Senate to actually confirm him as the official attorney general. And right now, he is kind of hanging on by a thread. Senator John Fetterman said just a few hours ago that he is a no on Todd Blanche. We're hearing that Senator Susan Collins is a no. What do you think happens here? And if he doesn't clear this particular hurdle, is he going to stay in as the acting attorney general?
22: I can answer your second question first. I think the answer to that is yes. He'll stay on in the acting capacity if he doesn't get confirmed outright. As to Collins, I think eventually she will fold. Senator Collins, as many of you know, is up for re-election, and she needs the base to turn out. And if she goes the other way, I don't think the base would be too thrilled about her switch from the White House. But you have to remember the other senator from that great state of Maine, I think, is Angus King. He's an independent. There's an independent streak in Maine. So it's something to watch. I think eventually Susan Collins comes around. Fetterman, flip a coin. I never know what that guy's going to do, and I'm not sure he knows what he's going to do. But if he says he's a no, usually he doesn't flip. He usually is a no. But then there's always look out for Senator Murkowski. She might be another wild card behind Susan Collins. So even if he doesn't get confirmed in the short, even if he doesn't get confirmed, he stays on as acting.
0: As he was clearing the hurdle through the Judiciary Committee, you know, we heard a lot of speeches from different senators, Senator Tom Tillis for one, Senator Whitehouse, who is a Democrat, talked a good deal about the reasons why he was a no. And I wanted to play this specific part for you because we've talked so much on this show about the Epstein files.
2: Today, I think, is a sad and embarrassing day for this committee. As it looks like on a party line vote, we are going to advance out of this committee probably the most discreditable person ever to seek the office of Attorney General of the United States. The reasons to vote against him number in the hundreds, but let's just focus on a few where my Republican colleagues purport to have great concern. Let's start with the Epstein files, where Todd Blanche participated in the cover-up, continues to participate in the cover-up, and is responsible for a massive screw-up of the release of the documents. Cover-up and screw-up on the Epstein files.
0: Now, he's talking about, you know, whether or not the Justice Department has been compliant with the law that was passed in order to release a lot of the information in the Epstein files. How much of a role do you think that is playing in the decisions of people like you were just talking about with Collins and Murkowski and somebody like Fetterman? Is this all about the Epstein files? And then on top of that, as we're talking about it, you know, confirming a new attorney general, New Mexico is actually now suing the Department of Justice seeking access to unredacted Epstein files. This seems to be the story that is not going away.
22: Yeah, this is going to hang around until everything has been disclosed, revealed, released, and it's just going to hang around. I know the White House is very frustrated with this issue. If you recall, it was the undoing of the former Attorney General Pam Bondi, who famously said she had the list on her desk or the documents on it or whatever she said. That quote ended up haunting her. So the House is continuing to, members of the House are continuing to chirp about this, but some are chirping to the you know, to their demise, see Representative Massey from Kentucky. I think it's interesting as you bring up the New Mexico issue, obviously a federal court issue, a state court or a state forum asking for the release of federal documents. I think New Mexico gets those documents. The reason, and the listeners are probably saying, why New Mexico? What's that got to do with anything? Okay, remember that Epstein had a ranch there. It was quite a substantial ranch, in fact. And he allegedly trafficked young ladies and had carried on various businesses out of New Mexico. So hence you have jurisdiction and venue and a cause of action in New Mexico. So that's the hook there. So I mean, this is just one of those issues. It's the president's Watergate. It's just not going away. They're going to have to release these things. If they do release the unredacted version, New Mexico will get a clean copy, and they will have to then go through and redact victims' names. That will be in the court's order. I guarantee you that. Now, what else they release to the public will be another thing altogether, but we'll have to wait and see.
0: We're talking with Bill Graham from the law offices of Wallace and Graham. He's going to stick around with us one more segment. But right now, we need to get over to our traffic center and Boomer Von Cannon.
7: Thank you, Beth. In West Mecklenburg, delays with a collision that occurred on the ramp from 85 northbound to I-485 Interloop. That's on the exit 30 ramp. Now, as you round the curve, authorities are on the scene here with the rollbacks to get the vehicles off the roadway. But the left lane is open. Just merge left. A little bit of slow traffic here. But if you merge left, you'll be able to get around this. Again, it's on the ramp from 85 north to the 485 Interloop, exit 30. Be sure to merge left. Incident in East Mecklenburg with some delays on the 485 eastbound Interloop between exit 39 Harrisburg Road and exit 41 Appleboro Road. Incident in South Charlotte, South Boulevard at Arrowwood Road. Hebron Street eastbound at Nations Ford. Also, we have power lines reported down on Independence, making your way westbound Independence between Idlewild Road and Farmingdale. And an uptown bump up on McDowell Street at 3rd Street. Boomer Von Cannon, WBT Traffic.
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7: Your WBT forecast today, Thursday, August 6th, partly sunny. Chance of a scattered thunderstorm later today with a high 88. Chance of showers early tonight, the overnight 70. Tomorrow, much like today, sunshine, some pop-up thunderstorms late in the day with a high 88. Right now, Monroe 72, Lincolnton 74, and the Queen City 73 at WBT.
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6: Hey, TJ, you're taking a big chance. I've had a couple of beers, man. Your show is great. Like, my wife, she'll sit there next to me, and she's like, I don't like him. And I'm like, I get him. You know what I mean? Like,
5: well, thank you. It's usually the other way around. The women are usually the ones that get me first. But something must be wrong with your wife. What'd you do to her?
6: She married me.
5: Yeah, so, that's what I was saying. How'd you mess her up so bad?
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0: This is Good Morning BT on 107.9 FM WBT, Charlotte's FM News Talk. Beth Troutman here. Bo Thompson has the morning off. And sticking with us for another segment from the law offices of Wallace and Graham, our legal analyst, Bill Graham. Thank you so much for staying with us, Bill.
8: Glad to be with y'all.
0: Now, right before the break, we were talking about whether or not Todd Blanche will be confirmed as the new attorney general. Now, he was able to make it out of the Judiciary Committee because of this agreement that he came to with the holdouts, one of them being Senator Tom Tillis from here in North Carolina, the other Senator Cornyn from Texas. And they came to the deal basically to abolish this slush fund, this $1.8 billion slush fund that was part of the IRS deal that Todd Blanche helped come up with after the Trump administration sued the IRS. The question I have for you, just as a legal expert, Todd Blanche released a document saying that this slush fund will be done away with. Does that document hold any legal ground? Can he go back on it in any way, shape, or form? Like, what's the actual legal power of this particular document?
8: Okay, so let's say that you have a case or controversy and one party says, I'm going to agree that I'm not going to do what you don't want me to do.
0: Okay.
8: Okay, so there's two parties to this dance. And just remember, whenever you're in court, you can't dance by yourself. You always have to have an opponent or a partner or someone to have the case or controversy with. Here, the case of controversy is between the government and the president. The president didn't sign this. Nobody signed this on behalf of the president. Mr. Blanche is not the president's lawyer. Mr. Blanche is representing the Justice Department, allegedly the people. And so you'd have to have a meeting of the minds and a document signed by both parties. Here you don't have that. So if folks think this thing is done, it is not done. It is still very much alive. I may be on the ventilator, but it's going to come off the ventilator before too long, and it'll be able to get out of bed and go walk down the hall and do whatever it wants to do. So this thing's not dead at all, because you need two parties signing to say that the deal's dead.
0: So it could technically come back, and I should have called it, I misspoke, I should have called it the anti-weaponization fund,
8: right.
0: But it still basically could be alive if he's confirmed and still wants, or the president still wants it to be alive.
8: Right, and remember the other component was the president and his companies and his family are forgiven, immunized, whatever word you want to use, from past audits. So any money they made prior is not subject to federal tax. I think the president's going to argue that applies to the future. If that issue arises, he will argue that, because the agreement speaks to that, and he's going to say, well, I didn't sign that, therefore I got... That's applicable on a going forward basis as well. So, again, like the Epstein files, we haven't heard the last of this.
0: Well, and some people are trying to connect the dots with this deal with the IRS, especially since Todd Blanche was at one point the president's personal attorney. There's been a big back and forth between President Trump and Capital One. Capital One closed more than, according to the Trump administration, closed more than 300 bank accounts in January of 2021 of the Trump organizations. And Trump argued that these were debanking closings for political reasons. But now Capital One has fought back, basically, and filed in court late last week that those funds were, or those accounts were closed because of their anti-money laundering department. Is all of this tied together, and to this IRS potential immunity? Could all of this be tied together?
22: The Capital One issue is separate and distinct from the IRS and the what's called the anti-weaponization fund.
0: But is it why he wants immunity, potentially?
22: No. That doesn't have anything to do with those two issues don't cross streams, as Bo would say. So Capital One closed the accounts because of what they perceived to be suspicious activity, either between the accounts or inbound deposits or transactions coming in and out of the bank. Any bank, Wells Fargo, Bank of America, they have what they call SARS, the SAR system, Suspicious Activity Report System. And if there's suspicious activity having to do with, this goes back to RICO and anti-money laundering, and it's intended to go after people trying to wash money from drug deals. That's what the purpose of it is. But if you have suspicious activity either between accounts and they're large transactions, or there's money coming in from foreign offshore accounts and then it's going back out to offshore accounts, it gets the attention of banks, as it should. So Capital One said, man, there's just too much stuff going on here. We don't want to have anything to do with this. Go bank somewhere else. And they gave the Trump the Trump family, they gave them plenty of time to do that. And they did. But Eric and I think Don Jr. took umbrage to it, sued them. And, you know, the bank disclosed why they did what they did. So that doesn't have anything to do with the IRS, the Blanche thing, and the anti-weaponization fund.
0: There are so many legal headlines, Bill Graham, that we did not get to this morning. We need another hour where you just come in. We can ask you all the questions and let our listeners call in, too.
22: One of these days we can speed date and the listeners can call in. They'll throw a question out and I'll get 20 seconds to answer and we'll go to the next caller.
0: Well, thank you so much for joining us on this Thursday morning. You're always so fantastic and so you just make everything understandable, and we appreciate your time so much.
22: Everybody have a good time.
0: Again, that was Bill Graham from the law offices of Wallace and Graham. Eugene Robinson coming up next. More Good Morning BT.
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12: Bad cops spying on people. Good morning. It's a minute before 8, and this morning, more fuel in the controversy over cops misusing those license tag readers. Another case of abuse, this time from Mooresville. Officer Elizabeth Snowman. She used the town's license plate readers, known as flock cameras, to track her boyfriend's ex-wife. And she did it 31 times.
13: This is frustrating and aggravating at the same time.
12: And it gets worse. Mooresville Chief Ron Campercianni says 10 other officers may have abused the cameras. The chief clearly frustrated by bad cops abusing technology.
13: The problem becomes what happens with the data that's collected. Or in this case, what are cops doing that shouldn't be cops in the first place doing with this stuff?
12: Flock cameras are controversial. They snap pictures of every passing car and truck. So as you drive by the cameras, they're building a database that tracks everywhere you go. Many people think that kind of surveillance is an invasion of privacy. Chad Marlowe's with the ACLU.
14: The overall largest problem with them is the extent to which they surveil every one of us.
12: But Chief Campercianni says they've used the cameras to solve crimes. He admits, however, the misuse gives cops a bad name.
13: It's been a game changer for us, what we've been able to accomplish here. But it all goes up in smoke when you have cops like this.
14: But when you think about the people who are actually being targeted and how scary it is to be targeted by a police officer, because what do? Report them to the police?
12: Well, in recent months, it's happened a lot. More than 50 episodes of cops around the country misusing flock cameras. Most of those cases, the cops were tracking a spouse or a lover. Last week, however, a Charlotte officer was arrested for misusing the cameras. He used the data to give information to a drug dealer. And that brings us now to 801, off to the Charlotte Eye, Ear, Nose, and Throat Traffic Center. Trust your senses to Senta. How are we doing, Boom?
7: Hey, Mark, looking much better now. West Mecklenburg, earlier incident now has cleared. Then all vehicles have been moved off the roadway. The lanes are open. The 85 northbound ramp to I-485, that's on the exit 30 ramp, now back to posted speed. An East Mecklenburg collision on the eastbound I-485 inner loop between exit 39 Harrisburg Road and exit 41 Appleboro Road. Incident to the south on South Boulevard at Arrowwood Road, Hebron Street, as you make your way eastbound at Nations Ford. North Charlotte, malfunctioning traffic signals reported. Prosperity Church Road at Eastville. And on Independence Boulevard, westbound, power lines are down between Ottawild Road and Farmingdale Drive. Boomer Von Cannon, WBT Traffic.
12: WBT News Time 8:02 from the war zone. The U.S. says Iran has got to open the Strait of Hormuz, and apparently the two sides are talking about it.
2: I'd rather make a deal because I don't want to kill people. I do not want to kill people.
12: Well, President Trump at a rally last night in Vegas, but says he will kill people if the U.S. doesn't get a deal with Iran. In Washington, questions this morning about a mistake involving the president's helicopter. When Marine One flies, takes off from the White House, commercial jets are supposed to be held up until he passes by. But this week, that didn't happen.
3: Marine One took off from the White House grounds with the president on board, but air traffic controllers had not stopped traffic at nearby Reagan National Airport. The FAA says despite this violation, it was not a close call. Federal aviation rules require aircraft to stay separated by at least 1.5 miles horizontally and 500 feet vertically. Tracking data shows Marine One left the White House at 2:33 p.m. Eastern, bound for Joint Base Andrews, and about a minute later, an American Airlines flight operated by Envoy Air took off for Florida. A White House spokesperson says, quote, Marine One flights are piloted by some of the best aviators in the world, and at no point was the president in harm's way.
12: That's reporter Jackie Heinrich at the White House. We had some rain overnight and expecting maybe some thundershowers this afternoon, but water restrictions are still on here in Charlotte. Lake levels have improved, but the trouble, streams that feed the lakes, they're still at a trickle.
11: The rain that falls into creek basins then refills the lakes in the Catawba River, and then that becomes our water supply. So we want to make sure that not only do we have a good lake level now, but that we have water refilling the lakes.
12: This is Cam Coley, Charlotte Water. So for now, you can only water your lawns twice a week and still no car washing at home. The restrictions apparently working. Water use, we're told, is down 10% around Charlotte, but some violators have gotten tickets for breaking the rules. And speaking of rain, here's the forecast brought to you by Window Nation.
15: Partly sunny will do it for most of the daylight hours today, except for, again, as we get into the afternoon and this evening with scattered showers, thunderstorms around. Temperatures will be in the upper 80s, and then we'll drop tonight to 70 degrees, the chance of a little rain early. Tomorrow, sunshine, clouds, upper 80s, again, feeling a little bit warmer with the humidity, and late day showers and thunderstorms of the isolated variety. I'm meteorologist Ray Stigick from the Weather Channel on Charlotte's FM News Talk, 107.9 WBT.
12: We are looking at 73 at the moment in Rock Hill, 73 in Matthews and Mint Hill, and 73 uptown at WBT.
0: One of the things I love the most about Dr. Christian Yeast and his team at Ballantyne Dentistry, they listen. 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
4: After a college career that culminated in Charlotte in the ACC Championship, it's been a rocky road for Kenny Pickett in the National Football League. He's on his fifth different team, and will get the opportunity to kick off the preseason for the Panthers in the 2026 Pro Football Hall of Fame game as the Panthers take on the Cardinals tonight in Canton. While Pickett is slated to be the Panthers' backup come the regular season, head coach Dave Canales impressed with how much Kenny has meshed with the Panther receivers.
16: I would imagine being on several different teams, working with several varieties of the depth chart of wide receivers, tight ends, etc., that he's got experience trying to figure guys out pretty quickly. Different body types, different speed, different profiles, and so that's shown up. You know, and he's able to and very comfortable playing with anybody and making sure that they understand what we're trying to get done.
4: Again, the Panthers and Cardinals tonight on NBC. Charlotte FC back in action tomorrow against Atlas after their 3-0 Leagues Cup opening victory over Pumas. And the news outlet The Assembly reported Wednesday that three independent lawyers are launching an external investigation into the suspension of UNC football general manager Michael Lombardi, who's been on paid leave since July 27th because of an alleged HR violation. Will Pelagic, WBT Sports.
12: 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I'm Mark Garrison, WBT News.
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0: No. News Talk 107.9 FM. Oh, my gosh. I'm going to have to put a dollar in the jar here. 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Beth Troutman here. As you can tell, Bo Thompson has the morning off. I'm in the studio with Bernie and with Steve. Jim Zocchi also has the morning off because he is in Canton for the Hall of Fame game between the Carolina Panthers and the Arizona Cardinals. So, of course, in order to talk about this game and to talk sports properly, I needed to bring in my good buddy, Eugene Robinson, host of Charlotte Today, also a former Carolina Panther, and does post-game, what is it called, highlights for the Carolina Panthers. Eugene Robinson, thank you so much for joining me on a Thursday morning.
1: It's good to join you, indeed. How you doing?
0: I am doing fantastically. Perfect. Well. I needed your expertise in order to properly talk about the game that's happening tonight. Okay. So many people are so excited because they've been in the NFL desert. You know, no football going on. People are excited to watch some pro football tonight with the Hall of Fame game. What do you expect and what are you most excited about?
1: You know, first of all, I understand that the veterans, maybe the starters won't play. And so we're going to get a chance to see a lot of guys who are not the guys that they brought in. For one, Kenny Pickett, the quarterback, Kenny Pickett. I'm looking to see what he's going to be able to do. And don't forget, this is all about installation right now. Typically how coaches view preseason is that they're installing all the different packages, offense, defense, special teams, third down package, short yardage, goal line. They're doing all that installation, and they want to see what works, what doesn't work, so they can cross it off the list, maybe use it later, that type of thing. And so it's not necessarily about winning a game. It's about, you know, really installing what you're doing and what team that you want to look like and what team that you want to become. And so for that, you're going to see a lot of young guys that we don't know playing in the game, which is a good thing because they're looking for those backups, looking for those special teams players also to see how they're going to groove and fit with this, fit with their scheme and fit with the team. And so this is this game for the Carolina Panthers and a lot of the guys who are rookies and new is a huge game because this game could possibly eliminate you from being a Carolina Panther or promote you to going ahead and being part of the team. And so this is a really big thing. And I know the guy's going to have a lot of jitters right now. I know my own experience, I had jitters and things of that nature. And so, but you got to get over those jitters and you got to put some work in to keep yourself cemented on this team.
0: Did you have an experience like this, you know, where you had to prove yourself in a game like this one in order to stay on a team? I feel so scared for these guys, the guys who want it so desperately and may or may not stay on the team.
1: Yeah, and primarily that comes with special teams, but in the preseason, you get to see some guys that, you know, you may not see. Like Jimmy Horn Jr., he's probably going to have a bigger role. We saw him sparingly last year, but I would imagine this preseason game, you're going to see a lot of Jimmy Horn. As a matter of fact, he's been having one of the outstanding camps. He's one of our receivers that was, you know, we drafted Chris Brazel. He got hurt. So now Jimmy Horn, maybe he's going to get more opportunity to go ahead and showcase what he can do. And he's been stellar. So this is an opportunity for guys to go ahead and step up. I think about when Nick Scorton, defensive edge rusher, got hurt, and now he's out for the season.
0: Yeah.
1: Well, that means that Princely Umamilian, he's now a guy that comes up, and now he gets a chance to go ahead and showcase what he can go ahead and do. And so when a guy gets hurt on a team and is now sidelined, that means other guys get a chance to step up. And don't forget, all these guys were stars in college. All these guys were like number one people in college. So now they have a chance to go ahead and step up. You bet, believe Beth, that they're going to go ahead. And every moment of it is going to be like, I got to make my moment. I have to make my moment. Because if I don't make my moment, I won't be on this team.
2: Eugene, it's Bernie Bowles, a big fan. Just wanted to ask a question. It's kind of a two-part question. I mentioned earlier in the week, I was a little concerned that the Panthers weren't playing starters in the first game, just because we're notoriously slow starting team. I feel like, you know, we take a minute to kind of get our feet wet and then we start to kind of pick it up. Do you feel any concern in that? And also, you were talking about receivers with Brazel being out. Do you feel like John Mechie is going to kind of step in and be more of a blanket, a security blanket for Bryce? They have that that rhythm that they kind of got at Alabama, rather.
1: So for your first question, I agree with you, Bernie. I agree that I would play my starters in preseason and in the first game. I'll give them maybe a quarter, maybe mm-hmm. a couple of series, but I would definitely do that because I think that one thing that preseason does is get you prepared for the regular season. And when you're not playing, you're going over the mental reps and things of that nature, but it's not the same as being in a game. It's not the same as it's live. Mm-hmm. And even though this is only preseason, it's still live going against a different opponent. And so I always said, hey, I'm going to play my guys. They're going to get some experience, and they're going to get a taste of what it is so that they get game ready. There's difference from preseason ready and then playing, 16 games, 17 games in the season. You get game ready when preseason starts, I believe. So I agree with you, Bernie, on that front. And I think that Mechie is definitely going to go ahead and have, now that Brazel's not there, a guy that they drafted, he becomes a guy that's now becomes a security blanket, and he has to prove himself. So we talked about Jimmy Horn, and I hadn't talked about Mechie, but Mechie's a guy who played with Bryce, and now a guy who can go ahead and cement a relationship. And don't forget, Bryce is looking for comfortability, but he's not going to be what Bryce. He's going to be what Kenny Pickett. Mm-hmm. And so he's going to have to go ahead and showcase what he can do right now in the schemes, in the installation package, all that type of stuff. He's going to have to show that stuff and show it soon so that his name becomes a part of the conversation.
0: We're talking to Eugene Robinson, host of Charlotte Today and former Carolina Panther. We have about 30 seconds, but really quickly, Luke Kuechly is being inducted into the NFL Hall of Fame, the induction ceremony on Saturday. What are you thinking about this, and what do you want to say to your man, Luke Kuechly? I know you know him well.
1: I am so excited for him. I'm so excited for his career that he had, and then how he's really been here as an icon here in the Carolinas and for the Carolina Panthers. He is indeed one of the best backs, linebackers that will go down in history. He's probably the top five linebackers in history. That's in my opinion. He is that good, and he's so well deserving. And when you know him, how humble he is, mm-hmm. the humility, and then how conscientious and meticulous he is about his craft. You only appreciate, man, this is a professional. Man, Luke, we love you, Luke. Congratulations. And this is the best. This is a well-deserved honor indeed. And I thought that he should have been the first ballot Hall of Famer when he first came up. But, right now we'll take that. And congratulations, Luke.
0: Well, we love you, Eugene Robinson. Thank you so much for spending time talking sports with me on a Thursday morning. You got up early for me, and I appreciate you so much, my friend.
1: No doubt, my friend. You take care. Bernie, take care, dog.
2: Hey, you too, Eugene. Thanks, man. We'll see you in a couple weeks here when the season starts.
1: I'll see you in a couple of weeks. Man.
2: Sounds good, man.
0: He is the nicest guy in the world. All right, from the Charlotte Eye, Ear, Nose, and Throat Traffic Center, trust your senses to Senta. Boomer Von Cannon, also one of the nicest guys in the world.
3: Man. I love G-Rob.
0: Right?
3: It's good hearing him here, man. It's great hearing him.
2: He's awesome.
0: Right?
3: Yes, sir.
0: Right. When we used to host Charlotte Today together, man, did we have some fun.
3: You guys were good on that. You really were, man.
0: Thank you.
2: Hey, thanks, Boomer.
3: Had a chemistry going on there. Bernie, it's your birthday. Come on, dude. Come on.
0: Bernie's birthday.
3: Celebrate, dude.
2: Yeah. Having a great time.
3: And tonight, some tackle football.
2: Yes.
0: Tackle football. Yeah.
3: The real thing.
0: It's coming up, man. Okay. I know you're excited.
3: Oh, yes. Let's say the least. Hey, we have an incident of the elderly before 85 near exit 10, I-85, headed southbound toward the West Boulevard. You'll notice this on the outer loop. And uptown, have a bump up McDowell Street at 3rd Street, Independence Boulevard. Power lines down westbound between Idlewild Road and Farmingdale. Collision to the north on Graham Street at 28th Street, and to the east, Applebar Road at Harrisburg Road, and South Charlotte South Boulevard at Arrowwood Road. Boomer Von Cannon, WBT Traffic.
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3: Your WBT forecast today, Thursday, August 6th, partly sunny. Scattered thunderstorms later this afternoon, widely scattered, 88 for the high. Tonight, couple of showers possible early. The overnight, 70. Kick off your weekend tomorrow, sunshine, some late afternoon thunderstorms possible, 88. Right now, Monroe, 72. And Lincolnton, 74. And Queen City, 74 at WBT.
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2: I wake up. Now, this has been happening my entire life. I wake up singing a song. It doesn't ever make any sense. Sometimes people, conversations incept my brain. This one is actually a twofer. I woke up to this exact same song yesterday as well. But this morning, I was saying when the song started playing that I thought one Matt Harris had incepted my brain and had affected the song. That came into my mind this morning. And Matt Harris, our good buddy, is actually, I am off tomorrow, as is Bo, and Matt Harris is filling in here on Good Morning BT. So I thought that this was like this perfect kind of full circle moment. Matt Harris, you incepted my brain. You caused me to wake up to a bare naked lady song.
3: Right, you're right. You woke up with nudity. That's a thing.
2: I woke up without pants on. It was so weird.
3: I know the feeling.
2: But here's the deal. Here's the deal. You texted me yesterday, just kind of out of the blue, which I love so much because you're just like one of my favorite human beings on the planet. You were listening to our show yesterday, and you listened to us talking about the Bare Naked Ladies. And I saw them in concert last month, and I've now just become obsessed with them. I knew them. I liked their music. But when I saw them perform live, I just loved every second of them. They were so much fun. And I was saying to the guys in here, I just feel like if I got to meet them, I'd be friends with them. And then you, and I think we need the humble brag sounder, Bernie. Like, you then texted me to tell me that you've actually interviewed them like hundreds of times.
4: That was a Good Morning BT humble brag.
2: So not hundreds of times, you a few times.
3: A few, maybe a dozen times, yeah.
2: Okay.
3: Yes.
2: Now, so
3: they're cool. Cool.
2: Here's the, can I say the other part of the text? Can I read?
3: Yeah, sure.
2: Okay. Okay, so here's really how this all got into my brain. I'm just going to read the whole text. I heard you talking about the Bare Naked Ladies. I interviewed them a bunch of times over the years. And here's the thing, and I had to get the story. It's why we have you on the phone, Matt, and it's why I love you. But I also went skinny dipping with them. I'll give you that story at some point.
5: Meow. Yeah.
3: I left you hanging. Well, things were hanging, yes.
6: Oh, wow.
2: So speaking of bare naked ladies, I guess that were there ladies?
3: Well, yeah, well, yes. Okay. You got to remember it was a different time in 1997. say that.
2: Okay, so this was 1997. Okay. But yeah. So how did this all come about?
3: So I talked to him a few times, friendly with him, and I decided, being the wacky radio guy, we would bring some musical acts to my house. I had a pool and a deck. I had like Fergie there one time.
2: Oh,
3: and so we, Bare Naked Ladies, I decided on the house and we'll do Bare Naked Ladies, meet Bare Naked Ladies. Again, a different time. And so we had people win and they were good. I'm like, theater of the mind, you don't have to really get naked ladies or whatever. But the Bare Naked Ladies guys got a hold of it, and their manager was like, we're not doing that. That is beneath us. We're Canadian. We don't do things like that. And so I'm like, I just tell them, I'm like, you don't have to. We're just going to mess around and, whatever. They're like, we'll think about it. So I wasn't sure they're going to show up. So it's 7:30, 7:45. They're supposed to be there like at 7:15 or something. And all of a sudden I hear a ruckus in my front yard. I hear like a horn honking, a couple horns honking. They jumped out of their limo naked in my front yard in this little suburban town in Columbus, which I shouldn't have been living in. I had no kids. I was a crazy person. So they come running through the back gate, jump into the pool.

0: off the diving board, just jumping around. And and so at that point, the other people in the pool, they decide, well, we're going to get naked too. So there's like 20 people, and there they just start doing their thing at different times. And so I did the I joined in, and we did the interview completely naked in my pool.
1: See, this is why people need to tune in tomorrow as Matt Harris fills in on Good Morning BT.
2: It's also, yeah. I think, Matt, this is a great example as to when people ask us, especially those of us who have been doing radio for, you know, 10, 20, 30 years, like, why do you do radio? It's stories like Matt just told. That's why we all started to get into radio. That's why we got into this business, because that was what happened back in the day. That was the kind of random thing that would happen, you know, 30 years ago.
0: And they're like, you know, they're not Motley Crue or something. So they were like, yeah, you know, we're nice little Canadian boys. We don't do this stuff. And then next thing I know, they're doing backflips off the diving board and whatever. And I like interviewed them like 10 years later. So I'm like 2007 in Charlotte. And Ed, the lead singer, says, you know, can we not tell that story about the last, you know, 1997?
1: Oh, and now you're telling the story. We'll keep it secret. Nobody knows except the two of us, Matt.
0: Nobody knows. And I'd like to tell you, you guys, tomorrow in the studio, you can be fully clothed. I just want to let you know.
2: Oh, well.
3: Appreciate that, Matt.
2: Here, Bernie and I were
3: today was the day, because my birthday suit could have been wearing that today. So it's a good thing. Good thing.
0: Yeah, again. Different time, boys and girls. Different time.
1: Well, Matt, I appreciate the fact that you incepted my mind and got me waking up to the bare naked ladies. I appreciate your candor and telling us the story. But most importantly, we know that the show is in really good hands when you're at the helm filling in for us, and we thank you for that.
0: I'll try not to tear the place down.
1: Yeah, don't break anything, okay?
0: I can't promise anything. Can't promise that. But yeah, great talking to you, Beth, as always. And you guys, I'll see you tomorrow, fully clothed.
1: One, Matt Harris will be fully clothed here in the Ty Boyd studio tomorrow, filling in for both me and for Bo. So we thank Matt Harris so much for sharing that story. Mark Garrison, you know, I don't really have a really good transition for that, except for you are our news director, and you're going to tell us the headlines.
4: The naked truth.
2: There it is. Good job, Mark.
3: That's why you're a newsman.
1: Right in front of me, Mark.
3: Yes. Thank you, Mark.
1: With the naked truth, here's Mark Garrison.
4: Local politicians are still stewing over a big bill that the county may be getting, and the city as well, from the state of North Carolina. DOT says that Charlotte and Mecklenburg County have to pay $60 million because they canceled the I-77 toll project, money that would pay for work already done. That does not sit well with Mecklenburg Commissioner Lee Altman.
5: This legislation potentially illegally specifically targets Mecklenburg County, and I question the $60 million penalty that it seeks to impose as a number that may be inflated or wrong.
4: Altman sounding off last night at a county commission meeting. Now, the state is turning up the pressure, saying that $60 million penalty will be dropped if the city and the county will just say yes to building toll lanes on I-77 South. A violent attack in the news this morning. Charlotte man now charged with kidnapping a girl, then sexually assaulting her.
6: It happened Sunday afternoon at an apartment complex off Barton Creek Drive in Northeast Charlotte. 19-year-old Caden Brown is accused of getting into an argument with the victim, headbutting her, picking her up, and slamming her to the ground, then allegedly trying to rape her. The girl and a witness were able to prevent him from raping her. Brown is also accused of forcefully palming her genitals, slapping her in the face when he couldn't find his phone, and stomping on her foot. The girl suffered injuries from head to toe, and Brown faces a slew of charges, including kidnapping, forcible rape, and assault on a female. Brennan Dixon, WBT News.
4: There was a mass shooting in North Carolina yesterday. Turns out it was a family affair. 3 people killed, 1 wounded. It was a murder-suicide.
7: It looks like a scene that has multiple fatalities. And it's never easy, but it's one of those scenes that law enforcement officers go to all the time.
4: And as Tony Durden, the sheriff of Caswell County, shooting happened in a town called Prospect Hill, not far from Burlington, about 2 hours from Charlotte. Overseas this morning, more than 300 people have been rescued after a mass kidnapping in Nigeria.
8: The Nigerian government says this is its largest ever single-day operation by joint security forces. 308 kidnapped victims have been rescued from Kanji Lake National Park in Niger State. Just over half were abducted in a single attack on the predominantly Muslim Woro community in February. Scores were killed in that incident, which involved Islamist extremists rampaging through villages, demanding locals follow their teachings.
4: That's reporter Jonathan Savage. Before you leave the house this morning, be sure to brush your teeth. That is because today is National Fresh Breath Day. You would not want to be caught with, you know, bad breath on Fresh Breath Day, right, Boomer? Oh, I can't hear you, Boom.
9: Oh, sir, you don't want to do
4: there
9: that.
4: There you are.
9: Sure.
4: That was my fault. I didn't turn you on.
9: Not really.
4: Boomer's got coffee breath this morning. Charlotte Eye, Ear, Nose, and Throat Traffic Center. Trust your senses to Santa. Yeah, your senses. Can you smell that fresh breath?
9: Wow.
4: How's it looking out there this morning?
9: Smells like a biscuit.
4: Ooh, I could throw down a biscuit.
9: Hey, Mark, I'll tell you what. We're throwing down some slowdowns on 485 in West Mecklenburg. It's occurred on the southbound outer loop near exit 9 Wilkerson Boulevard. Bit slow to make it through this area right now with this incident just coming in. Also to the southwest, a bump up on Westinghouse Boulevard at Shopton Road West and East Charlotte, Applebar Road at Harrisburg Road. Incident north of uptown on Graham Street at 28th Street. We have traffic signals on the blink on Prosperity Church Road at Eastville, and in uptown, reports of road blockage on 5th Street at Caldwell, right in front of the Spectrum Center. Boomer Von Cannon, WBT Traffic.
4: 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And for Jim, here's Will Polacek.
10: If there's one thing the Carolina Panthers quarterback Haynes King knows how to do, it's get out of trouble. He was a big scrambler in his time at Georgia Tech, and head coach Dave Canales says when he takes the field for the first time as a Panther tonight in the Hall of Fame game, he won't mind if King decides to do things with his legs.
11: Yeah, I mean, for my life, I just want the quarterback to move the chains and move the team. Whatever that looks like, I'm good with it. You know, if he takes off and runs five times in a row and we're in the red zone knocking on the door, that's a great drive. If he goes 5 for 5 and completes the ball, finds an explosive and flips the field, I'm good with that too. So the fact that Haynes can do that is a great thing. It's very forgiving as you're playing with a different group of guys. You know, a different group of linemen coming in and coming out, a new opponent. The ability to move around as a quarterback is very forgiving.
10: Kenny Pickett gets the start tonight. How the timeshare will work out, unknown, but no regular Panthers starters expected to play tonight in the Hall of Fame game. Panthers and Cardinals tonight on NBC. Baseball last night, the Braves topped the Marlins 4-1. Nationals get 6 in the 11th inning and beat the Phillies 10-4. It was the Mets over the Guardians 6-5 and 10. Red Sox a 4-0 victory over the White Sox. Cardinals beat the Yankees 3-1. Reds 3, Athletics 2. The Charlotte Knights a 7-1 loss to the Durham Bulls. Will Polacek, WBT Sports.
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16: Already some damp streets this morning if you've got some showers. We got plenty of partly sunny hours. 88 degrees this afternoon with storms starting to come in once again mid to late afternoon through early tonight. And as you would expect, overnight mainly cloudy as the storms die down 70 degrees. Out tomorrow, we got sun clouds. 88 once again. It'll feel warmer with the heat index. And then we get into the weekend with sunshine and probably more of it than clouds on Saturday, 90. On Sunday, sunshine and no mention of rain with a high of 90. I'm meteorologist Ray Stidjik from the Weather Channel on Charlotte's FM News Talk 107.9 WBT.
4: Got a mix of clouds and sun working on this Thursday morning. 74 at the moment in Huntersville and 74 uptown. 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I'm Mark Garrison, WBT News.
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1: 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We have some breaking news. You're listening to Good Morning BT. Beth Troutman here. Bo Thompson has the morning off right now. The Senate Homeland Security and Government Affairs Committee is meeting to vote on whether to hold Dr. Anthony Fauci in contempt of Congress for his pleading the fifth during his appearance last week in front of that same committee. The committee is currently meeting right now to hold this vote. And I want to take you directly to Washington, D.C. to hear some opening remarks from both Senators Rand Paul and Senator Gary Peters.
22: In 26, the committee will consider 55 pieces of legislation today. I note the presence of a quorum. 8 days ago, Dr. Anthony Fauci sat before this committee in the witness chair under subpoena for conduct covered by the President Biden's full and unconditional pardon. Reaching back to 2014, Dr. Fauci faced no risk of federal prosecution. All he had to do was tell the truth. More than 100 times, though, he refused. The chair ruled that Dr. Fauci's assertion of the Fifth Amendment privilege was unsupported in light of the pardon and the testimony he offered in his opening statement. The chair directed Anthony Fauci to answer. He refused again. That is what we are voting on today. Not his opinions, not his policies, not anything he said from a podium 6 years ago. We are voting on whether a witness who has received the benefit of a sweeping federal pardon can be ordered by this committee to answer questions and then defy that order without consequence. More than a million Americans died from COVID. Many of them died alone. Workers were forced to choose between a mandate and a job they needed. Businesses closed and never reopened. Children lost years of school they will never get back. Americans lost the freedom to work, to worship, and to decide what went into their own bodies. Nothing we do today can undo those losses, but silence does not honor them either. This committee and the American people have a right to know why Dr. Fauci's agency funded dangerous research at the Wuhan Institute of Virology and what role he played in approving and overseeing it. Why he told his colleagues to delete emails. Why he told them to delete emails and then delete the deleted file. What was he told in January 2020? What was said on those calls? What his agency did with and for the intelligence community, and whether knowing what he knows now, he still believes that the risks were worth taking. Documents tell only part of the story. Many of these questions can be answered only by Dr. Fauci. He answered none of them. There will be another pandemic. The time to determine which legislative reforms are necessary to ensure that the mistakes of the past are not repeated is now, not later. This committee passed the Bipartisan Risky Research Review Act to strengthen oversight of dangerous life sciences research funded by the federal government to address failures exposed by the COVID-19 pandemic. But Congress cannot determine what additional reforms are necessary until it fully understands what remains unanswered. Holding a witness in contempt is a serious thing, and it should be rare. But the contempt power exists for precisely this circumstance. Oversight is not a courtesy this committee extends or a favor a former official grants us. It is a constitutional obligation. And when voluntary cooperation ends, Congress must be able to compel compliance with its lawful demands. That is Congress's compulsory instrument. A subpoena is not an invitation. A subpoena with no consequence is not a subpoena. It's a suggestion. Seeking the truth is not a witch hunt. Accountability is not vengeance. Accountability is what stands between the American people and a repeat of the mistakes and the very real consequences of the past. Senator Peters, you are recognized.
0: Thank you, Mr. Chairman. The Senate Homeland Security and Government Affairs Committee has a long and very proud history of conducting serious bipartisan oversight on behalf of the American people. Democrats and Republicans have worked together to follow the facts, compel information, and hold both Democratic and Republican administrations alike accountable. That work depends on the credibility of this committee. It depends on the legitimacy of our investigations and a recognition by witnesses, courts, and the public that Congress is exercising its powers dutifully. The contempt resolution before us today puts all of that at risk. Following a one-sided investigation and a rushed
1: You've been listening to the opening remarks from the Senate Homeland Security and Government Affairs Committee. They are set to vote on whether to hold Dr. Anthony Fauci in contempt of Congress. What you were hearing there were opening statements from Senator Rand Paul and from Senator Gary Peters. We will continue to monitor what's going on there in Washington, D.C., certainly as this vote comes through when they do take a vote today. But again, that was the Senate Homeland Security and Government Affairs Committee set to vote on whether to hold Dr. Anthony Fauci in contempt of Congress for his appearance last week in front of that same committee where he pled the fifth. More than 100 times. But again, we will keep you posted here on WBT. Right now, from the Charlotte Eye, Ear, Nose, and Throat Traffic Center, trust your senses to Senta. Here is Boomer Von Cannon.
9: Hey, thank you, Beth. The West Mecklenburg incident at the 485 outer loop at exit 9 Wilkinson Boulevard headed toward the airport. It's going to be a little slow here, making your way toward West Boulevard exit 6 on the outer loop. Incident uptown next to the doghouse. Mint Street at Moorhead. Second issue on Mint. This is a bump up on Mint at 4th. Roadblock is reported 5th Street at Caldwell Street in front of the Spectrum Center. North Charlotte collision on Graham Street at 28th. And West Mecklenburg, Westinghouse Boulevard at Shopton Road West. Now receiving a report of an incident on Billy Graham Parkway at Morrisfield Drive. 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The event is free, but registration is required. 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Boomer Von Cannon, WBT Traffic.
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9: Your WBT forecast today, Thursday, August 6th, partly sunny, scattered afternoon thunderstorms. Later today, high 88. Chance of a shower early this evening, 70. Then tomorrow, kick off your weekend with some sunshine, a late afternoon thunderstorms possible with a high 88. Right now, Rock Hill, 74. Huntersville, 74. Queen City, 74 at WBT.
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1: 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Beth Troutman here. Beau Thompson has the morning off, which means that I get our next guest all to myself this morning, and I'm so excited about it. One of my favorite parts of our Thursdays. David Chadwick, lead pastor at Moments of Hope Church and host of the longest running show here on WBT, the David Chadwick Show on Sundays. I get you all to myself,
4: hey,
1: my friend.
4: Hey, good morning, Beth. I can't think of anything that makes my day happier than being with Beth and also listening to Beth Troutman be the WBT sports director for the day. Yeah. I mean, do miracles still exist today? Absolutely.
1: Absolutely. You made me laugh whenever you came in. You're like, I was listening to you talk sports and quarterbacks on the way in. And I said, yeah, I sent that story to Bernie and I had to get him to explain it.
4: Yeah,
1: to me.
4: You even know what a quarterback is. No,
1: but I did have a question about the plural of it. I was like, is it like attorneys general? Is it quarterback?
26: That's a great question. I had not considered it.
1: Is it quarterbacks? But you are here this morning to talk with us, not only about sports, because you're wearing your UNC t-shirt.
4: I did that
1: t-shirt
4: for you.
1: Thank you.
4: Just to let you know our mutual love for North Carolina.
1: Thank you. I so appreciate that. But you are doing your show, and I love this topic, David. Your show this Sunday is about prayer, the power of prayer, how to pray, the things that keep people from praying, all of the things that people probably, the conversations they have with themselves about prayer and how to do it.
4: It's interesting that Jesus' disciples, as they walked with him for those 3.5 years, they only asked Jesus one thing to teach them how to do, and it was how to pray. And it looks like, you know, Jesus often withdrew to pray. It says that in the Bible, that he spent regularly time alone with God the Father. And when the disciples looked at the source of Jesus' power, you know, to exorcise demons, to heal people, to live amidst all the persecution that he lived amidst, they concluded one thing. The reason you have this power is because of your prayer life. And then in Matthew 6, which is the section on what we commonly call the Lord's Prayer, which I think should be called the Disciples' Prayer, because he gives us a recipe line by line on how to pray, Our Father who's in heaven, mm-hmm. holy is your name. The disciples looked at Jesus' life and they asked him one thing, teach us how to pray. Just teach us how to pray. They concluded your power comes from your prayer life. If we're going to have that kind of power, we need that kind of prayer life. And that's when Jesus taught them how to pray.
1: As a pastor, do you have members of your congregation who come to you and say, am I doing this right? Am I being selfish when I pray? Or how do I have this conversation with God? Or can I hear him talk back? What are the questions that you get surrounding this topic?
4: Well, all of those.
1: All of those.
4: Yeah. A lot of times, am I praying wrongly if I am asking for my needs? And I say, well, look, Jesus is the one who in the Garden of Gethsemane, right before he faced his own death, called God Abba, which is a colloquial Aramaic expression for daddy. So Jesus called his father, daddy,
12: I think to give us an idea that that's truly who God is. He's like a loving, kind, good daddy. So if that's who God is, then I know my kids, I've told them, I don't care what meeting I'm in, where I am, whom I'm meeting with. If I see your name come up on my phone, I'm going to pick up and talk to you. Why? Because they're my kids and I'm their daddy. That's what daddies do. And I think that's what prayer is. Just a conversation with God bed that we'll talk about in great depth this Sunday, that no matter where you are, no matter what you're experiencing, you can talk in conversation to the daddy in heaven who loves you so much and wants to hear from you. A phrase I love is, God loves to hear your voice. He loves the sound of your voice. He created it uniquely, and you can talk to him anytime, any place. I think that's what the Bible means when it says praying without ceasing.
1: And what about the questions for those who ask, how do I hear him back? How do I hear his answer? How do I find the answer?
12: Well, I think, first of all, you really need to look at the scripture and make sure that anything you think you hear from God is consistent with that, because I believe God has spoken in his word as well. But if it's consistent with the character of God, with the character of Jesus, I think it's in promptings in our hearts. I think some feelings that we feel, some sense of direction. I mean, some people say they hear audible voices from God. Again, that may well be the case. Just make sure it's consistent with the scripture. But I do think there are promptings in our hearts that God gives us that is his voice to us as we're moving through life.
1: David Chadwick, it's going to be a must-listen-to show this Sunday, The David Chadwick Show. And of course, if you want to hear more of David, you can also go to Moments of Hope Church.
12: There you go. Every Sunday morning at 9 and 11 o'clock, we have a wonderful church with great gifted people. I think the best part of our church, Beth, though, is that we're so generous. We've given away over $14 million over the last years that we've been in existence. We just want to live the generosity of God to us, to other people, especially those in need.
1: Well, thank you for your generosity of your time this morning, and thanks for spending it with just me today.
12: Yeah, great being with you, and keep remembering it's quarterback singular, not plural. Okay,
1: quarters back.
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4: So how many bad cops are there? Good morning. Just before 9, I'm Mark Garrison. Stunning story this morning out of Mooresville. The police chief says 10 of his officers may have been spying on people using data from the town's license plate cameras. He's investigating. Yesterday, one officer was arrested. Elizabeth Snowman tapped into the town's license plate readers to track another woman, her boyfriend's ex.
14: This is frustrating and aggravating at the same time.
4: And it gets worse. Mooresville Chief Ron Campercianti says 10 other officers may have abused the cameras. The chief clearly frustrated by bad cops abusing technology.
14: The problem becomes what happens with the data that's collected. Or in this case, what are cops doing that shouldn't be cops in the first place doing with this stuff?
4: Well, what cops are doing, taking data from the cameras and putting it to personal use. And it's not unusual. At least 50 times in recent months, cops around the country caught using the data to spy on lovers or spouses. The ACLU says the cameras, which track every car that passes by, is an invasion of privacy.
15: The overall largest problem with them is the extent to which they surveil every one of us.
4: But Chief Campercianti says they've used the cameras to solve crimes. He admits, however, the misuse gives cops a bad name.
14: It's been a game changer for us, what we've been able to accomplish here. But it all goes up in smoke when you have cops like this.
4: And last week, a Charlotte cop was arrested for using the cameras to give information to a drug dealer. So while police say the license tag cameras do help catch bad guys, clearly there are problems with their use. And that brings us to the top of the hour, 9 o'clock from the Charlotte Eye, Ear, Nose, and Throat Traffic Center now. Trust your senses to center. We got Boomer tracking the jam cams.
9: Hey, I like what we see, too, here, Bart.
4: Good.
9: Looking really good now on the interstates. So all the earlier collisions have been moved from the interstates. Now, you had a couple of merge delays, such as 85 southbound, approaching exit 27, Mount Holly, but that's just a bit of a backup due to volume. Incident to the southwest, Westinghouse Boulevard is Shopton Road West, near the airport. Billy Graham Parkway at Morris Field Drive have in Uptown report of road blockage, 5th Street at Caldwell right next to Spectrum Center. Also collision Mint Street at 4th, Mint Street at Moorhead in front of the Doghouse, and Brooklyn Village Avenue at McDowell Street. Boomer Von Kennen, WBT Traffic.
4: WBT News Time coming up on 9:01. And just into the newsroom, another prisoner has died at the Mecklenburg County Jail. It's the second one this week. 33-year-old Dominique Chisholm was found unresponsive, died at the hospital just after midnight. County jail is way understaffed, and under Sheriff Gary McFadden, there have been more deaths than under any previous sheriff. In fact, McFadden is now being sued by the family of one inmate who was sick and ignored by deputies. And that's what the suit says, until he stopped breathing. And an unusual story from Charlotte's airport. Charlotte police found a 15-year-old boy who told them he'd been abandoned, but he couldn't give officers any information about himself or his guardians. Social services caring for him now. The cops are trying to find out who he is. President Trump in Las Vegas last night, telling a crowd he's optimistic for a deal with Iran.
16: We were all set for the biggest attack since World War II. And they called me and they said, please don't do it. Let's talk.
4: And Iran says there are talks going on about the Strait of Hormuz, but so far no deal. Also in Vegas last night, the president talking about the economy.
16: More Americans are working in the United States right now than at any point in the history of our country.
17: Ahead of the midterm elections, the president is touting no tax on tips or overtime and lower prescription drug prices. At the same time, polls show President Trump's approval rating on the economy has been sliding amid concerns about fuel costs and higher prices tied to the Iran war.
4: That's Jared Halpern traveling with the president. 9:02, your forecast is brought to you by Window Nation.
18: Partly sunny will do it for most of the daylight hours today, except for, again, as we get into the afternoon and this evening with scattered showers, thunderstorms around. Temperatures will be in the upper 80s, and then we'll drop tonight to 70 degrees, a chance of a little rain early. Tomorrow, sunshine, clouds, upper 80s, again feeling a little bit warmer with the humidity, and late day showers and thunderstorms of the isolated variety. I'm meteorologist Ray Stigick from the Weather Channel on Charlotte's FM News Talk 107.9 WBT.
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21: For the first time since the inaugural game that they took the field for a competition,
0: The Carolina Panthers will appear in the Hall of Fame game in Canton. It's in conjunction with this weekend's induction of Luke Kuechly in the Pro Football Hall of Fame. Carolina kicking off the preseason tonight against the Arizona Cardinals. Head coach Dave Canales says Kenny Pickett's going to start.
2: No starters. So there are some competition battles for starting positions where guys will have an opportunity to play a little bit. But some of the guys we're expecting to be out there right off the bat, you know, I think we won't play those guys in this game.
0: The team did get positive news back on Xavier Lee Getz's Tuesday injury. It is not a concussion, just a stinger, but he also will not play in tonight's Hall of Fame game. You can watch it on NBC beginning at 8. After an opening 3-0 victory over Pumas in the League's Cup, Charlotte FC returns to action tomorrow in the same tournament against Atlas of Liga MX, 7:30 at the Bank. Baseball, Drake Baldwin, two hits and two batted in as Bryce Elder threw seven innings of one-run ball. The Braves beat the Marlins 4-1. Nationals over the Phillies 10-4. Orioles pass the Angels 5-2. The Mets win in 10 over the Guardians 6-5. Reds over the A's 3-2. Cardinals pass the Yankees 3-1. Minor League Baseball, Charlotte Knights, a 7-1 loss to Durham. Will Polonchik, WBT Sports.
4: 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I'm Mark Garrison, WBT News.
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11: This is Good Morning BT with Bo Thompson and Beth Troutman.

0: That's right. It is Thursday morning here in the Ty Boyd studio on Good Morning BT. And that means usually Bo Thompson and Beth Troutman would be talking. I just talked about myself in the third person.
1: Who's Beth Troutman?
0: We'd normally together would be talking to Larkin Eggleston and Tark Bakari together in our studio, which is why we call it R&D with BT. But today it's just D.
1: Just D with BT.
0: Which, now that that's said out loud, should probably not be said
2: I already
0: again.
2: Put it on the PPM report. It's too late.
1: Can't be unsaid.
0: So I don't know how I got so lucky. I had a segment just a moment ago by myself with David Chadwick, and now I have Larkin Eggleston all to myself.
1: A very different segment.
2: That was also D with BT.
0: Yes, it was. David Chadwick.
2: DC.
0: Also
2: DC
0: with BT. So Larkin Eggleston, if you are new to the show, former city councilman and right now is a partner with the Southern Group, but also one of the world famous hosts of the R&D in East. NC.
1: R&D in the NC in the podcast, NC. Yes.
0: Obviously, it's
1: world
0: famous.
1: There's way too many acronyms.
0: I know, way too many initials there. But thank you so much for coming in, even though Tark couldn't, you know, get up and join us today. But
1: oh, I like it even better when he's not here. This is actually my preferred arrangement of this show.
0: Sir Steven says us too. He says. Well, thank you for this. But I wanted to start with you. With a topic that has been part of our newscast, our news director, Mark Garrison, and I talked about this story during our 7 o'clock hour, but I wanted to get your take on this because this has been a national news story, these Flock cameras, and they're cameras that basically capture license plates and store that information. They're called Flock cameras because that's the company that put these cameras together, that made these cameras. I wanted to talk about it with you because now this has a local connection to it. This story has gotten hyper-local because in Mooresville, a police officer on Wednesday was accused of accessing Flock safety cameras for personal reasons. And according to reports, that officer was using the Flock cameras to get information to track her boyfriend's ex-wife. And we're hearing more and more of these stories, like Mark Garrison was saying in his news reports and also when he and I were discussing this, that this has been a problem in Atlanta. But the Mooresville police chief said that he believed that he may have as many as 10 other officers who have been misusing this technology. If you were still on city council, if this were something that you all were discussing, where do you land on these? Because we've had a lot of text into our text line, 704-570-1079, who say, look, I don't mind these cameras because they help deter crime, they help fight crime, they help track down criminals. But what if they're being misused and suddenly the police are the quote unquote criminals who are, you know, potentially stalking someone?
1: Yeah, I don't think we are going to go back to a place where there is less surveillance with all the technology that's available, with the understaffing of so many police departments, people trying to find ways to be more efficient and effective with less in government. What I do think is there've got to be some really strong guardrails. And so to me, if the punishment for misusing these systems needs to be severe enough that it's a real deterrent. And I don't know that it is now, clearly, if this number of people are doing it in the same way that there are repercussions if people share, you know, someone's individual personal health information, HIPAA. There's got to be real consequences because these things can be effective in helping us to catch criminals. They can be. I've been supportive in principle of Charlotte adding red light cameras in some of our high crash network intersections, not to try to play gotcha with drivers, but to try to improve behavior. And so I think there are benefits to these things in terms of our police department being able to do the job that we all want it to do. But there have to be controls around who has access to those systems and that information and that data. And then there's also got to be real severe repercussions for people who abuse that.
0: Well, and all the technology that we've seen over the years, I mean, everything that we think is safe, we've seen hacking issues, we've seen hacking problems. So what prevents, and are there safety guardrails in place and that you know of, or that governments are even talking about, that prevent foreign entities from hacking into this kind of information and tracking foreign or tracking local dignitaries, tracking any politicians, tracking family members of politicians, when it comes to, you know, even personal safety of people who might be in power in this country.
1: Yeah, I mean, I think with anything where technology is a component, there's going to be risk. And I don't think we're going to go backwards on this technology curve. I think that there's only going to be more and more use of technology moving forward. And so, again, the part, as quickly as we are creating and improving and modernizing these tech systems that allow us to do these things, we've also got to be making sure that the security around them increases at the same rate. And again, in terms of creating deterrence to make sure that there's not bad behavior or gross mistakes, we need to make sure that the vendors of these products and systems and the people that are maintaining this technology for the governments that pay them to do so, that there are real penalties in place, be those financial or otherwise, for when their systems fail and when people do hack into them, in the same way that we see, you know, all these large corporations' credit card information getting hacked off their website. Again, all that technology is going to come with those kinds of risks. We've just got to make sure that we've got as strong a fence around them as we can. And then there are actions taken when mistakes are made to deter additional mistakes in the future.
0: We're going to continue this conversation with Larkin Eggleston, but really quickly, we have some more breaking news and we're going to follow this story. I'm going to catch up on this, but we're getting reports right now that the Senate Homeland Security and Government Affairs Committee has voted to hold Dr. Anthony Fauci in contempt of Congress. We're going to catch up with the rest of this story during during our commercial break, but right now from the Charlotte Eye, Ear, Nose, and Throat Traffic Center, trust your senses to Senta. Here's Boomer Von Cannon.
3: Hey, thank you, Beth. We have an incident in North Mecklenburg on Old Statesfield Road. That's Highway 115 at Vance Davis, which is right next to 485. Highway 115 at the interloop side of I-485. Watch for police and medic responding to this. And west of Mecklenburg, Westinghouse Boulevard at Shopping Road West. Southwest Mecklenburg on Billy Graham Parkway at Morrisfield Drive. Incident uptown now beginning to clear. Mint Street at 4th Street. Have report of a bump up on Brooklyn Village Avenue at McDowell Street. Boomer Von Cannon, WBT Traffic.
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3: WBT forecast today, Thursday, August 6th. Partly sunny, chance of a thunderstorm this afternoon. Some scattered thunderstorms rumbling through. And today's high 88. Chance of showers early tonight, the overnight 70. Tomorrow, kick off your weekend with sunshine. A chance of a late afternoon thunderstorm. Once again, 88. Right now, Gastonia, 74. Mooresville, 75. 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
0: 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Beth Troutman here. Bo Thompson has the morning off. I'm here in the studio, as we always are, during our 9 o'clock hour on Thursdays, usually with Larkin Eggleston and Tark Bakari. But today, it's just Larkin Eggleston. Thank you for sticking around with me.
1: Wouldn't have missed it.
0: Now, right before we went to commercial break, breaking news came into our newsroom that the Senate Homeland Security and Government Affairs Committee has voted along party lines to hold Dr. Anthony Fauci in contempt of Congress for his appearance last week in front of that same committee. And he pled the fifth more than 100 times during their questioning. The vote just happened on Capitol Hill. I want you to take a listen to some of that procedure.
13: Don't come to this hearing saying you weren't given the records. The records were given. The clerk will call the roll.
14: Senator Johnson.
15: No.
14: Senator Langford.
16: No.
13: You've been talking ad nauseum.
14: Senator Hawley. Senator Moreno. Senator Ernst. Senator Moody. Senator Peters.
16: Yes.
14: Senator Hassan.
17: Yes.
14: Senator Blumenthal.
17: Yes.
14: Senator Fetterman.
17: Yes.
14: Senator Kim. Senator Gallego.
16: Yes, by proxy.
14: Senator Slotkin.
16: Yes, by proxy.
14: Senator Paul.
13: No.
14: Mr. Chairman, on the vote of those present, the yeas are 5, the nays are 8. On the vote by proxy, the yeas are 2, the nays are 0. On this vote, the yeas are 7, the nays are 8, and the motion is not agreed to.
13: Seeing no other motions, the question is on reporting of an original resolution.
18: Mr. Chairman, I have a motion. Mr. Chairman.
13: We will entertain more motions, but the discussion has become dilatory, and so the discussion...
18: I have one more motion,
13: listen to my ruling. The discussion will be for 2 minutes. You will have 2 minutes to present your motion. Senator Blumenthal.
18: Thank you, Mr. Chairman.
0: So you are listening to the procedure that's going on Capitol Hill. Again, this is in the Senate Homeland Security and Government Affairs Committee. That was part of the procedure of that committee voting to hold Dr. Anthony Fauci in contempt of Congress. Now, I want to bring Larkin Eggleston into this conversation because people are hearing this for the first time this morning. This is just breaking into our newsroom. And a lot of people, the first question is, okay, so now what? So what does this mean if the committee holds him in contempt of Congress?
1: Yeah, I mean, it's one step towards what could possibly be punishment for him being unwilling to answer the questions that he was asked in that committee last week. It would now move to the full Senate. And I would assume the full Senate would be, with its Republican majority, is going to be in favor of moving this forward. The Department of Justice is going to have to decide to prosecute it, which I'm sure under the direction of President Trump, they very much will. But then a grand jury and a court would have to rule on whether or not to convict him. So, I mean, there's a number of steps here, some of which I think will be pretty easily advanced given the partisan nature of this issue. The final one hopefully will be a little bit more or a little bit less political, I'll say.
0: Do you think this something like this would clear the Senate?
1: Yeah, if there's only a majority necessary, which I think would be the case, then in a Republican majority Senate, I think it's not going to be hard to find 51 votes to continue to try to make Dr. Fauci a villain here.
0: You don't think there would be any defectors from the Republican Party or any people from the Democratic Party that might cross party lines on this?
1: I mean, there's a couple of in each column. I think we've seen, obviously, Senators Cornyn and Tillis at times, Murkowski and Collins are willing to buck the things that, that President Trump wants. Whether they would do that on this, I don't know. And obviously there's always a few wild cards on the Democratic side too, like Senator Fetterman, but we'll see. I mean, I think it's just an interesting, and this is true of both parties. It's interesting the things that, I mean, not to say that this

0: We are here with Joe Paterup of Belmont Capital Advisors and host of Retirement for Living every weekend right here, talking about setting goals for yourself, but the importance of acting upon those goals.
1: That's exactly what it is. 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
3: This says unless it is protected by the legal right of something like the Fifth Amendment. And this is what really comes into question here. And it all surrounds the pardon by President Joe Biden of Dr. Fauci and the decisions that he made during the COVID pandemic. And I think that there is some gray area about whether or not everything that he might have said or not said in that hearing was protected by the Fifth Amendment. Is that what's really at play here?
4: Yeah, you played some audio from Senator Paul in the last hour where he was talking about that. And I don't have a law degree, so I can't say for certain. And I'm not sure any of them can either. But I think that what his point was is if you've got this wide-ranging pardon, then you are at no risk of incriminating yourself, or you can't be incriminated because you have been preemptively pardoned. I don't know whether that is a sound legal argument on Senator Paul's part or not, but I understand what he's getting at, which is you are not at risk here of legal action based on the things that you did during the COVID pandemic because of this pardon. Therefore, you can't really incriminate yourself, but you do still have to answer our questions. That's his argument. That'll be for someone with a sharper legal mind than mine to decide whether which side of that has got the legal standing.
3: Well, and the big question that people have, too, is how Congress can enforce a contempt of Congress. A criminal contempt is the most commonly used enforcement from Congress. The full House or Senate, and in this case, Senate, votes to approve a contempt citation, which is then referred to the Department of Justice, which you were saying, Larkin. The DOJ decides whether to present the case to a grand jury for criminal prosecution. It is classified as a federal misdemeanor, which is then punishable by up to 1 year in jail and fines up to $100,000. And we saw, we've seen this before in the past. I believe this is how Steve Bannon ended up behind bars, right? For failing to appear because of a subpoena.
4: I think that's right. I don't remember all the details, but I think, yeah, in that case, he didn't show up. Dr. Fauci did show up, but then didn't answer the questions, many of the questions, or at least not to the satisfaction of the senators. So different circumstance here, but again, I think there's a lot of things that the United States Congress needs to be working on right now. I don't think this would make the top 10. It is something that as a health and science community, I think there needs to be a lot of postmortem on the pandemic to say when the next one comes, and it will, as Senator Paul said in some of his remarks, there will be another pandemic. We need to be better prepared for it based on lessons we've learned from this previous one. That all needs to be happening. This is more of just a political circus, and I don't think we're getting any closer to figuring out how to be better next time around.
3: We're talking to Larkin Eggleston, if you're just now joining us, a former city councilman here in Charlotte, also a partner at the Southern Group. Really quickly, as this is happening with just a few months left before the midterm elections, does something like this, does bringing the COVID pandemic and Dr. Fauci back into the headlines, does it move the needle at all in the midterm elections? And is that potentially why the timing on this, given that we are at war and that there are other things going on that maybe this could move the needle and move people away from talking about Iran?
4: I think it's more the latter. I think when you've got things that either party is doing that do seem more performative in nature, there's two potential motivations. One is to galvanize voters. I don't think this does that so much. But the other is to distract voters from other issues that they don't want them to be talking about. And so if you are Rand Paul or most of the Republicans who are running for re-election, or all the United States House members who are running for re-election as Republicans,

0: It does not do you any good for the media to be talking about the war in Iran. It does not do you any good for the media or the public to be talking about the rising costs of living in this country. If they're talking about Dr. Fauci, they're not talking about those things. And so I think it's more of a distraction than it is a galvanizing topic.
1: Again, you're hearing from Larkin Eggleston. We are talking about the fact that the Senate Homeland Security and Government Affairs Committee has voted to hold Dr. Anthony Fauci in contempt of Congress. We'll talk more about this with Larkin Eggleston coming up. But right now, we need to send it over to our newsroom and our news director, Mark Garrison.
2: And here's what that sounded like.
3: On this vote, the yeas are 8, the nays are 5, and the motion is agreed to.
2: Senate committee holding, as they've been talking about, Dr. Anthony Fauci in contempt of Congress for refusing to answer COVID questions last week. Instead, Fauci just pleaded the fifth, even though he's been pardoned by former President Biden for anything he may have done wrong. So the committee led by Rand Paul says that he could face contempt of Congress charges because he refused to answer any questions. Now this goes to the full Senate for another vote. People still getting sick from bad lettuce here in North Carolina. We're up to 867 cases of cyclosporiasis. It's lettuce from Mexico that's getting the blame, and health officials say they think we'll have a lot more cases.
4: We don't actually know what went wrong on the farm where this iceberg lettuce was being grown. And so until you know that, you can't actually fix it. The recalled lettuce had use-by dates of August 3rd, so just earlier this week. So it's to be expected you're going to have weeks more of cases.
2: 11,000 cases of the illness reported nationwide. Health officials are urging you, if you buy lettuce or other veggies, wash them thoroughly. And still more bad food making news this morning. Jalapenos making a lot of people sick.
5: The CDC says a salmonella outbreak linked to jalapenos distributed to restaurant chains including Chipotle and Qdoba is growing. Officials now say 345 people have gotten sick in 27 states and dozens of people have been hospitalized. The peppers were grown in Mexico and both restaurant chains have now removed them from their menus.
2: That's reporter Sophie Flay. In Washington this morning, there are questions about a mistake involving President Trump's helicopter, Marine One. When Marine One flies, commercial jets are supposed to be held up until he passes by, but this week that didn't happen.
6: The FAA says that the two aircraft were never on a collision course and that President Trump was never in danger. But obviously, the fact that a passenger jet took off when the airspace should have been cleared raises very serious concerns.
2: Reporter Gio Benitez, the president's pilot, advised the airport 3 different times that they were about to take off, but for some reason, no one in the control tower responded. We've had some rain overnight, may have some showers this afternoon, but water restrictions still in effect here in Charlotte. Lake levels have improved, but the streams that feed the lakes are still at a trickle.
7: The rain that falls into creek basins then refills the lakes in the Catawba River, and then that becomes our water supply. So we want to make sure that not only do we have a good lake level now, but that we have water refilling the lakes.
2: Yeah, need to get the streams going again with more water. Cam Coley with Charlotte Water. So for now, you can only water your lawns twice a week and still no car washing at home. The restriction's working. Charlotte Water says water use is down 10%. They're glad to see that, but there still are violators and they are getting tickets. So don't wash your car, Boomer, at home.
8: Not now.
2: That's right. Go to the car wash.
8: That's it.
2: Car washes can do it because they recycle their water.
8: Oh, that's right. That's it. But we waste it. Let it run down.
2: We spray it all over the place. Yeah.
8: That's right. On each other.
2: On the kids. Yeah. From the Charlotte Eye, Ear, Nose, and Throat Traffic Center, trust your senses to Santa. So, we're close to wrapping up the morning rush, aren't we?
8: You sure are, Mark. Yes, sir. Especially along the interstate. Seems to slow down southbound 77 near Uptown as you approach exit 9 and Wilkerson Boulevard. That's just due to volume. Have an incident in Uptown, Brooklyn Village Avenue at McDowell Street. To the north, North Davidson, north of 36th Street at Heron Avenue. Also North Tryon near 16th Street at Wadsworth Place. Have a collision near South Park on Sharon Road near Runnymede at Ferncliff Road. And to the west on Billy Graham Parkway at Morrisfield Drive. Boomer Von Cannon, WBT Traffic.
2: 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Here's Willie P.
9: The League's Cup has not been kind to Charlotte FC in Dean Smith's time with the club, but that could be changing after Charlotte's 3-0 victory the other night over prominent Mexican team Pumas, putting Charlotte favored in their final two matchups against two teams that had lost their first games in the tournament. and a real chance for the crowd to advance, per the gaffer.
10: Very rare you enter a tournament and you have three home games with an opportunity to get through to a quarterfinal. That's what we've been given. So I said, go and make the most of it. We can be really good at home. And, you know, last 2.5 years tells you how good we can be at home. And, you know, I think it's, you know, a great starting point tonight to put in the performance, get the results.
9: Charlotte and Atlas tomorrow night at the bank. The Carolina Panthers play tonight in the NFL's Hall of Fame game against the Arizona Cardinals, 8 p.m., the start time on NBC. Dave Canales, head coach, says there will be no starters playing in the contest. Kenny Pickett will get the start at quarterback. The Charlotte Knights, a 7-1 loss last night to the Durham Bulls. And Charlotte's women's basketball team, the Charlotte Crown, an 85-73 victory over Savannah, their eighth straight triumph, and they clinch a spot in the Upshot League Championship. Will Pelagic, WBT Sports.
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11: Partly sunny will do it for most of the daylight hours today, except for, again, as we get into the afternoon and this evening, with scattered showers, thunderstorms around. Temperatures will be in the upper 80s, and then we'll drop tonight to 70 degrees, a chance of a little rain early. Tomorrow, sunshine, clouds, upper 80s, again feeling a little bit warmer with the humidity, and late day showers and thunderstorms of the isolated variety. I'm meteorologist Ray Stidjik from the Weather Channel on Charlotte's FM News Talk, 107.9 WBT.
2: 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I'm Mark Garrison, WBT News.
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1: 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Beth Troutman here, flying solo. Bo Thompson has the morning off. Steve is in the studio. Bernie, the birthday boy. We all have to continue wishing Bernie a happy birthday.
0: Have we played
1: this
0: morning the Stevie Wonder happy birthday song yet?
1: Oh, we have. But it's so sad because Bernie is our producer, so he's the one who has to kind of play it for himself.
0: Yeah, that's awkward.
1: So I felt really bad about it. We gave him gifts earlier in the show. The voice you're hearing right now is Larkin Eggleston, former city councilman. He's a partner at the Southern Group and joins us every Thursday morning in the 9 o'clock hour, usually with his buddy, Tark Bakari, which I have morphed their names into Tarkin, and now I say we're going to be Tarkin with Tarkin. But did you wish Bernie a happy birthday, Larkin?
0: I did okay. Off air, but I can say it on air here too. Happy
17: he did.
0: Birthday,
17: he yelled
0: Bernie.
17: It. He yelled it. Hey, happy birthday.
0: I'd be happy to sing the Stevie Wonder birthday song if you'd like.
17: Oh, no, it's fine. Please.
1: He's like 25, Bernie.
17: Yeah, I'm right? like 25. That's exactly right.
0: He's an old soul.
17: Yes.
1: He is an old soul. I'm going to say it again just so that everybody knows, Bernie. I'm so glad that you were born.
17: Thanks, Beth.
1: You make the world better.
17: Glad to be born.
1: Well, I'm glad that you're here. You make this show better. You make the world better. You make life better. You're just a lovely, lovely human.
17: Thank you, Beth.
0: You are the sunshine in her life.
17: Oh, thanks.
1: You are the sunshine in my life.
17: Wow.
1: Yeah.
0: All right.
1: You're the moon to my stars. Right before the commercial break, we were talking about this breaking news. The Senate Homeland Security and Government Affairs Committee has voted to hold Dr. Anthony Fauci in contempt of Congress. As more information about this and more discussion comes about this out of Washington, D.C., I'm sure you'll hear a lot about this from Vince Coakley and Pete Callender. So keep it here on WBT. But right now, I want to bring something.
0: I am sure you'll hear a lot about it from those guys. If you're looking for more information on this topic, I think you're going to get it.
1: It will be covered a lot, I think, on WBT airwaves today. But I want to talk about something hyper local. This was a story that I sent you yesterday, Larkin, and I was interested in this. I lived up in the Mooresville area for a long time, but we all know the discussions about the Red Line heading up into that region after the, what is it, the leasing agreement with the railway. They finally let those
0: finally. A tale as old as time.
1: The tracks are finally going to be accessible, but there was a story in the Charlotte Observer. A Charlotte developer plans 100 townhomes near the future Lake Norman Red Line station. I would imagine that we're going to see property values explode in that area. As this developer talks about these 100 townhomes, my brain started immediately going to when the light rail started moving down South Boulevard. I remember when it was first built in that, you know, area, and people were like, what, are we just going to be riding the train to like auto parts stores? Like, what are we doing? But it was forward thinking. The train came and then the development built around it. And South End has completely been transformed into this kind of like magical land for young people with restaurants and shopping and walking trails. And, you know, people have kind of this life, work, no car kind of lifestyle because of the light rail. Are we going to see that kind of development now in the northern part of the city because of the Red Line? Is it going to transform those cities the way that it did the South End?
0: It is certainly going to have an impact in the way that the North 77 corridor changes over time. It is not going to be South End. And there's a couple of material differences there that I think are why. One is, there is a section of where the Red Line will be sort of between Camp North End and I'd say 485 that there's not as much development. Maybe property values have not risen as much yet. But once you go north of 485 into those kind of Huntersville, Cornelius, Davidson communities, the property values are already much higher. There was so much, as you said, sort of underused or underutilized real estate in South End, lower South End, and all the way down to South Boulevard and 485 that was ripe for people to purchase and modify into whatever it is now, often apartments. The other thing is that there's a really big difference between light rail, which is what that South Boulevard and South End corridor has, and commuter rail, which is right. What the Red Line will be. And so commuter rail is really more about getting people in and out of the city, particularly in your sort of rush hour type timeframes. And then maybe we'll run on an hourly basis during the middle of the day. And so it's not going to be moving people as frequently. It's not going to be something people jump on the way they do the light rail. It's something that someone would plan a commute around more likely. So there is going to be interest, I think. It does then, if you want to live in Cornelius and you're going to be walking distance from the Red Line station and you work in Uptown, it can be now an option to go, oh, if I don't have to deal with getting on and off 77 every day to get to work, maybe Cornelius is where I want to live, and now I see a way that I can plan my commute around that commuter line of the red line and make my quality of life better. I don't think it's going to be anything like what we've seen in South End, and I don't think that those apartments in South End were built for people in their 20s and 30s primarily.
1: Yeah.
0: I don't see a huge movement of people up into the 77 North Corridor in that sort of millennial and the age groups that are moving to Charlotte. I don't think they're all going to suddenly start flocking to North Mecklenburg because of a commuter line.
1: But what about that area that you brought up, that Camp North End area that hasn't developed as quickly as some of these other parts of Charlotte? Does this impact that region in a really positive way or in a negative way and price people who live in that area out of that particular area? What's going to change there, and will anything change in that part of Charlotte?
0: Probably some of both in terms of the positives and the negatives. I mean, you will see development. You will see some of the, and there are, like I said, north of Camp North End, as you head towards 85 and 485, there are still some old industrial sites that we'll see cleaned up and put to better use. And there are some pretty well-established neighborhoods, primarily black and brown communities who have been in those areas for a long time, that will see property values rise. If you're a homeowner, that could be a good thing, though you will have increased property taxes that you'll have to figure out how to deal with. If you're a renter, you may see your rents go up, or you may see the unit you've been renting for a number of years torn down to build some larger single-family house, or bundled together with other lots to build apartments. And so I think all of these things, with these kind of investments, there is often a risk of displacement. I think that's something that the city needs to be mindful of, and I think they are. And this is something that, again, as long as I've lived in the Charlotte area, there's been talk of the Red Line. So I think it's something people knew maybe was eventually coming, though it stalled for so long, maybe they didn't think it would ever actually happen.
1: You're hearing the voice of Larkin Eggleston of the Southern Group. I'm like, what was the name of that?
0: Who are you?
1: Who are you? Who am I talking to? The partner at the Southern Group and also a former city councilman joins us every Thursday morning. We have one more segment to go, but right now we need to go to the Charlotte Eye, Ear, Nose, and Throat Traffic Center and trust your senses to Senta and talk to Boomer Von Cannon.
8: Hey, thank you, Beth. Hey, in uptown, seeing some merge delays occurring. I-77 southbound around exit 9 John Belk on down to exit 7 Clanton Road. Just a bit of volume to deal with right now. In uptown, have a bump up on Brooklyn Village Avenue at McDowell Street. Incident in South Charlotte, Westinghouse Boulevard, right next to the 485 overpass. On Sharon Road near Runnymede at Ferncliff Road. North Mecklenburg, North Davison, just north of 36th Street at Heron Avenue. Also North Tryon near 16th at Wadsworth Place. And on Highway 115, right next to 485 at Vance Davis Road. Boomer Von Cannon, WBT Traffic.
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8: UBT forecast today, Thursday, August 6th, partly sunny, chance of a thunderstorm this afternoon, just a slight chance of scattered thunderstorms, 88 for the high. Tonight, a couple of showers may occur early, then the overnight 70. Kick off your weekend tomorrow with sunshine, some late afternoon thunderstorms popping up in 88. Right now, Gastonia, 78. Rock Hill, 77. Queen City, 78 at WBT.
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1: This is Good Morning BT on 107.9 FM WBT, Charlotte's FM News Talk, coming to you at 9:50 a.m. from the Ty Boyd Studio, in here with Larkin Eggleston. No Tark Bakari today. Larkin flying solo. Thanks for the hour of good conversation, Larkin.
0: Anytime, Beth.
1: I appreciate you. And another, before the show is done, another big happy birthday to Bernie Bowles. I wanted to read specifically, Bernie, a text that came into our text line, 704-570-1079, from listener Emma. Oh. Listener Emma said, happy birthday.
0: Who is that?
1: It says, happy birthday to the greatest man in the world. Great husband, great father, great producer, great friend, great son. We love you.
17: Oh, it's my wife.
1: Love Sutton and Emma.
17: That's very sweet. Thank you so much, honey.
1: See?
17: Thank you.
1: Such a special guy. We're very, very lucky to have you, and we're very glad that you were born.
17: Thank you. Thank you.
1: So happy birthday before we're out
17: of
1: here.
17: You are the
1: today.
17: Moon to my stars, Beth.
1: We've been talking local politics with Larkin Eggleston, particularly local development. And there's a story I've been wanting to get to this week, and you're the perfect person to talk to about this. Two 19-story towers are planned for the South Park area to become the neighborhood's tallest buildings, and they're going to replace the shuttered South Park Wendy's.
0: Historic shuttered South Park Wendy's.
1: Well, I looked at you and I was like, I want to talk to you about this because I don't remember a Wendy's over there.
0: It's not historic, to be clear. it did not look like a Wendy's, and so people will likely not remember it. But Yeah, I mean, I think there's a lot of really good momentum in South Park right now. And part of that, I think, can be attributed to the efforts to create the South Park Municipal Service District there. Adam Rue with South Park Partners is doing a really good job. You've probably seen the news stories, and maybe y'all have talked about it too. All the renovations are going to be happening over at Symphony Park.
1: Yes.
0: They're creating the walking path through South Park.
1: And more parking over there too, right?
0: Yeah, I mean, there's a lot of interesting things going on there that are sort of modernizing what used to be a much more suburban landscape. And I think there's also a good deal of demand now in a way that there was not historically for large tracts of office space there. And so there obviously need to be more amenities. And I think those are being created. And it's then sort of this virtuous cycle of you create these amenities, you make it a more attractive place to both live and work and play. And then now there's more higher office demand. And so the market's going to try to meet that office demand. And we've seen more apartments built over there. We've seen more office buildings built over there. And I think we'll continue to. And again, those are all things that help to raise our tax base, and they help to build connectivity and sidewalks. And so I think all of that's a good thing. And again, I think the efforts around creating that municipal service district, which was done on the city council, I don't know, 5, 6, 7 years ago, and then Adam Rue leading that work down there with the South Park Partners, or I think that's the name. Just all good momentum. And this is another one. And that Wendy's building is probably no loss. The one next to it actually is kind of cool. I hate that we're losing that. It's got a quirky little interior courtyard that feels a little European. Maybe the new builder can take that as inspiration and try to incorporate something like that into their project.
1: Is it going to be weird to have a 19 or two 19 story towers over there? Because really the tallest, I feel like the tallest building that's in that area is Brett Jensen's apartment complex.
0: Is that what it's called?
1: is it?
0: The Jensen.
1: The Jensen.
17: Actually has a ring to it.
0: Is that the one where like near Stake 48 and all that? Because that's pretty tall. I mean, there's certainly a handful of buildings over there that are more than 10 stories, I think. I think the Stake 48 building, that hotel there, there are several. I don't think it's going to be particularly weird. You can see from certain parts, if you're in certain buildings in Uptown, you look over and you see South Park, because there are buildings that are taller than normal. And it does sort of stand out as another sort of a skyline, if you will, from certain vantage points in Uptown. And so I think it's okay to have those sort of diffused nodes of activity around Charlotte. We've seen now a tall tower built in Ballantyne with the AC Hotel. And so I think we're going to continue to see certain areas, again, another one where there's been sort of a municipal service district style model where they want to continue investing and improving the quality of life in those areas to make them more attractive for more office tenants to move in, for more residents to want to move in. And then it lifts the tax base for the whole city, and more can be done in more parts of the city. So I think it's all positive. And again, it's in this case, we're not really talking about displacement in the way that we were, as we just discussed the Red Line. I think these sorts of investments can be made, and you're displacing old commercial buildings or old retail buildings. There's not some of the negative impacts that we see sometimes when we talk about development.
1: And I don't like to ever be a negative Nelly and like talk about progress in a negative way at all, but there are a lot of stoplights over there. Like, is that area of Charlotte going to turn into like New York City gridlock the more people move in? And it's already pretty crowded in that area when you try to commute traffic-wise around that region.
0: It is, and it could get worse. I think one of the things that could be a help to that is, historically, if you were anywhere in South Park and wanted to go anywhere else in South Park, you probably weren't likely to consider walking from A to B. Mm-hmm. I think now improving Symphony Park, improving the connectivity and creating what feels more like a path and a trail than a sidewalk that kind of circulates around South Park will give people the option to walk out of their office and walk to lunch instead of driving to lunch. And so hopefully you see people who live and work there that are not as dependent on their car because they have all the services and the amenities that they want walkable from where they live and work, aren't getting in the car as often. And so hopefully that gives people at least that option.
1: Larkin Eggleston, partner at the Southern Group, former city councilman, joins us on Thursdays. 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
0: Good talk, Beth.
1: Good talk, Larkin. A good good show. A big good show today. A big happy birthday to Bernie Bowles. And thank you, Bernie, for all you did today. A thank you to Steve Anthony. Thank you to Mark Garrison. Thank you to Boomer Von Cannon over in the Eye, Ear, Nose, and Throat Traffic Center. Trust your senses to Senta. Thank you all. And Bo and I are both off tomorrow. Matt Harris will be filling in for us tomorrow, so be sure to tune in. Now I'll say it one more time. Good talk, Larkin.
0: Good talk, Ben.
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2: Are there 10 bad cops in Mooresville? Good morning. Just before 10, I'm Mark Harrison. Maybe, and there's more controversy this morning over cops misusing license tag readers. This time it is in the city of Mooresville. Yesterday, one officer, Elizabeth Snowman, arrested. She used the data to track another woman, her boyfriend's ex-wife.
9: This is frustrating and aggravating at the same time.
2: And it gets worse. Mooresville Chief Ron Campercianti says 10 other officers may have abused the cameras. The chief clearly frustrated by bad cops abusing technology.
9: The problem becomes what happens with the data that's collected. Or in this case, what are cops doing that shouldn't be cops in the first place doing with this stuff?
2: Flock cameras are controversial. They snap pictures of every passing car and truck. So as you drive by the cameras, they're building a database that tracks everywhere you go. Many people think that kind of surveillance is an invasion of privacy. Chad Marlowe's with the ACLU.
10: The overall largest problem with them is the extent to which they surveil every one of us.
2: But Chief Campercianti says they've used the cameras to solve crimes. He admits, however, the misuse gives cops a bad name.
9: It's been a game changer for us, what we've been able to accomplish here. But it all goes up in smoke when you have cops like this.
10: But when you think about the people who are actually being targeted and how scary it is to be targeted by a police officer, because what do? Report them to the police?
2: In recent months, there have been more than 50 cases around the country of cops misusing the data from those flock cameras. In most cases, they used it to track a spouse or a lover. But last week, a Charlotte cop was arrested for using the cameras to give information to a drug dealer. And that brings us now to 10 o'clock, top of the hour. Head to the traffic center now, the Charlotte Eye, Ear, Nose, and Throat Traffic Center. Trust your senses to Senta. How do we look, Boomer?
8: Hey, Mark, we're looking pretty good on the interstates right now. A couple of diversion lanes, but no collisions. 85, 77, or 485. Near the airport in West Charlotte, police and medic on the scene. Billy Graham Parkway at West Boulevard. Also an incident to the south on Westinghouse Boulevard, next to the 485 overpass. Near South Park, Sharon Road, near Runnymede at Ferncliff Road. Have an incident East Charlotte, Harris Boulevard at Hickory Grove Road, and to the north on Graham Street, right next to I-85 northbound. 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Boomer Von Cannon, WBT Traffic.
2: WBT News Times 10:01. It has been 6 years since the COVID pandemic. We're still looking for answers on where the virus came from. Last week, Dr. Anthony Fauci, the COVID doctor, refused to answer any questions at a Senate hearing. He pleaded the Fifth Amendment. So this morning, the committee voted to hold Fauci in contempt. Republican Rand Paul said Fauci already had a pardon from former President Biden for any wrongdoing, so he should have answered the questions.
26: Dr. Fauci faced no risk of federal prosecution. All he had to do was tell the truth. More than 100 times, though, he refused.
2: Fauci was the driving force, of course, behind masks and social distancing and vaccines. He could potentially now be prosecuted for contempt of Congress for not answering questions. a violent attack. A Charlotte man now charged with kidnapping a girl and then sexually assaulting her.
3: It happened Sunday afternoon at an apartment complex off Barton Creek Drive in Northeast Charlotte. 19-year-old Caden Brown is accused of getting into an argument with the victim, headbutting her, picking her up and slamming her to the ground, then allegedly trying to rape her. The girl and a witness were able to prevent him from raping her. Brown is also accused of forcefully palming her genitals, slapping her in the face when he couldn't find his phone, and stomping on her foot. The girl suffered injuries from head to toe, and Brown faces a slew of charges, including kidnapping, forcible rape, and assault on a female. Brennan Dixon, WBT News.
2: Another prisoner has died at the Mecklenburg County Jail, the second in a week. 33-year-old Dominique Chisholm was found unresponsive. He died at the hospital just after midnight. The jail has been way understaffed and it is overcrowded. Under Sheriff Gary McFadden, there have also been more deaths in the jail than under any previous sheriff. McFadden being sued by at least one family of one inmate who died. The suit says he was sick and ignored by deputies until he stopped breathing. Local politicians are still stewing over a big bill that may come from the state. Department of Transportation says that Charlotte and Mecklenburg County have to pay up $60 million because they canceled the I-77 toll project. The money would cover work already done.
11: This legislation potentially illegally specifically targets Mecklenburg County, and I question the $60 million penalty that it seeks to impose as a number that may be inflated or wrong.
2: It's Mecklenburg County Commissioner Lee Altman fuming at a meeting last night, but the state is turning up the pressure, saying that the $60 million penalty will be dropped if the city and the county simply say yes to the toll lanes on I-77 South. Coming up on 10:04, your weather is brought to you by Affordable Siding and Windows.
15: Already some damp streets this morning if you've got some showers. We got plenty of partly sunny hours. 88 degrees this afternoon with storms starting to come in once again mid to late afternoon through early tonight. And as you would expect, overnight mainly cloudy as the storms die down 70 degrees. Out tomorrow, we got sun clouds, 88 once again. It'll feel warmer with the heat index. And then we get into the weekend with sunshine and probably more of it than clouds on Saturday, 90. On Sunday, sunshine and no mention of rain with a high of 90. I'm meteorologist Ray Stidjik from the Weather Channel on Charlotte's FM News Talk, 107.9 WBT.
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12: A University of North Carolina spokesperson confirmed to two separate media outlets that an external investigation is ongoing into the wrongdoing alleged of UNC football GM Michael Lombardi. Both the Assembly and News and Observer reporting this yesterday. Lombardi has been suspended without pay since July 27th. Panthers preseason opens tonight against the Arizona Cardinals in the NFL Hall of Fame game in Canton. No starters expected to play tonight. Kenny Pickett gets the start. Braves look for their eighth straight victory tonight against the Miami Marlins in Atlanta. Whiplelogic, WBT Sports.
2: 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I'm Mark Garrison, WBT News.
13: Good morning and welcome. Welcome to the Vince Coakley radio program as we edge ever closer to Friday. Isn't this what we're all looking forward to? Can we be honest about that as we continue our broadcast this morning? Glad you are with us. A lot to talk about over the next couple of hours. Of course, if you'd like to join the conversation, the line's always open for your contributions. Phone number 704-570-1079. 704-570-1079. Just a preview of some what we'll talk about. There's a lot of interesting things going on that we will delve into. I'll just say as kind of as a preface to really the kind of person that I am, that, and those of you listening on a regular basis, are this is not going to be anything new or revelatory, but I'm very much a person who has always had a dissatisfaction with the status quo. I'm clearly not a go-along-to-get-along kind of person. Never have been. And there's always been, you know, this level of dissatisfaction with what is, and kind of a daring desire to do something different. So there are a number of things that will resonate with me during the course of this broadcast, and I hope they resonate with you as we talk about them coming up on this broadcast. Just a preview, some of the things that we will talk about just this morning. A Senate panel has voted to hold Anthony Fauci in contempt. He is on the way to being held in contempt by the Senate. Where this goes, who knows? And beyond this, what is the next stage? We'll tell you what happens from there. A lot of conversation still going on about what happened in Michigan. A major loss for the establishment of the Democrat Party. And the battle lines already drawn for November in terms of strategy. We will talk about that. And we'll also discuss scandal. We started talking about scandal yesterday with Chuck Edwards, who has dropped his reelection bid here in the state of North Carolina, decided not to continue his run for Congress. And now part of the discussion is about what does this do for the map for Democrats in November. We will get some insight on that. Then we're going to talk about this issue of affordability. I was very gratified to see a social media post by someone I've always liked, and I was glad he had the courage to step out and speak on this, at least with a social media post, about what needs to change, which is a lead-in to the other big thing going on, speculation about the possibility of a third party. And this is connected to Tucker Carlson and Company. You've probably seen several people associated with this, including my good friend, Congressman Thomas Massey. We're going to talk about this and what this movement means. Plus, Therapeutic Thursday on the power of silence. Silence. That is coming up during the course of the broadcast today. I want to begin by talking about something that happened here and technology. How many of you remember that movie, Enemy of the State? I absolutely positively love that movie. In fact, maybe I'll watch that again this weekend. just for old time's sake. It was probably one of our first experiences, at least in terms of movies, in where technology could take us in tracking a human being. I mean, it was really an interesting movie. And now here we are at a place where, with all the cameras out there, these cameras can track anybody, anywhere. These things are so ubiquitous. And as you know, with this ability to track, there's something that potentially can be nefarious about the use of these cameras by law enforcement. I was very impressed by the Mooresville police chief, who had a news conference yesterday to announce the arrest and firing of a police officer who improperly used the department's Flock license plate reader system dozens of times for personal reasons. The police chief, his name is Ron Camperciani, and he laid out yesterday what happened in terms of how they started their investigation. Do we have Ron? Or maybe not. The police chief was very straightforward, and one of the things I appreciate about him, you know, you can read people just in the words they communicate and the heart that comes through. And especially at a time like this, when your department is under scrutiny, when you're dealing with a scandal, it can be very unnerving. And there are people, I think, who would view any kind of scrutiny or potential scrutiny with a sense of arrogance and protectiveness. I didn't see any of that at all. There was a sense of just being straightforward and honest with people about what has happened. And yet, at the same time, there is a desire to protect the reputation of the police department. So we're actually going to get to that audio from the Mooresville police chief and talk about this case and get your thoughts about this issue of tracking by camera. What are your concerns about this? Does this kind of affirm some concerns you've had for a long time in the first place? And it kind of adds to your suspicions, even about police. We'll talk about that as we continue the broadcast, 13 minutes after the hour of 10 o'clock. Let's get our first look at the traffic scene. Here is Boomer Von Cannon.
8: Hey, thank you, Vince. Good Thursday morning. Hey, just north of uptown, we have a bump up on North Davison Street, just north of 36th Street at Heron Avenue. Also an incident, Graham Street at I-85 in East Mecklenburg. White Star Police on the scene on Billy Graham at Hickory Grove Road. Hickory Grove at Harris Boulevard. In South of Park on Sharon Road near Runnymede at Ferncliff Road. Have a bump up also reported South Mecklenburg on Arboretum Drive at Providence. Near the airport, watch for an incident, Billy Graham Parkway at West Boulevard. Police and medic responding to this. 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Boomer Von Cannon, WBT traffic forecast coming up.
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8: Your WBT forecast for today, Thursday, August 6th, partly sunny, scattered thunderstorms today, 89 for the high. Tonight, with chance of showers and thunderstorms, especially early tonight, with the overnight 70. And tomorrow, much like today, sunshine early, late afternoon thunderstorms popping up. Tomorrow's high, 88. 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
13: Back to the broadcast, 20 minutes after 10 o'clock. So we're talking about what happened in Mooresville, and this is kind of a crazy situation, but it's not surprising. You know, another reminder, we are all human beings susceptible to corruption. That's just the bottom line. You're not going to eliminate corruption everywhere. You're always going to have the possibility of a bad actor in any line of work. It just so happened this time, it happened in the Mooresville Police Department. So, this involves an officer, her name is Elizabeth Ann Snowman. And here is what the police chief had to say about the investigation.
3: While conducting an audit of its license plate reader, the LPR system, Mooresville Police Department discovered an MPD officer accessed the system for personal reasons. As a result of this information, a criminal investigation into the officer's actions was initiated and subsequently revealed the officer accessed the LPR system 31 times for personal use. The officer was also untruthful about the reasons for looking up the LPR data.
13: So, what was this personal use by chance? It was to track her boyfriend's ex-wife. Oh boy. The chief said the system was used while she was on duty and while she was off duty. And this happened just during an internal audit of the license plate reader system. So they have a good system in place to be able to audit and to track what has taken place and to go back and find out what were these resources used for, which is awesome. Not surprisingly, the chief is concerned about the impact because it's just like when you have police shootings and other things of that nature where people are raising questions about the integrity of the police department and you have along the way some bad actors. The police chief concerned about the impact. Here's what he had to say.
3: But if we find out somebody's using it for nefarious reasons, they're not going to be here anymore. And listen, I know we're going to take a hit publicly on this. I get it. I think it's what bothers me most about this is

0: guys to keep that flame going about why, and look at this, there's another cop abusing the system. That's what bothers me the most, that the people that use this stuff for personal gain, like she did, can't think past their nose on how it affects law enforcement.
1: Yep. And all it takes is one. And this further adds fuel to the fire of mistrust and people raising questions about why this technology is being used in the first place. You know, I have to tell you, I don't have a problem with the use of these resources again. And in fact, if anything, I'm further encouraged by the fact that this was uncovered and addressed in an appropriate manner. What do you think? Do you have any additional concerns beyond what has been uncovered here? Holly writes in, my law professor warned us in 1993, any law that cracks open a door will eventually be used to swing the door wide. It's not important how FLOC is used today. Eventually, it will be used differently and not to the public's betterment. And this is, see, this is, to me, this goes back to one of the questions we'll talk about later on, which is the foundation of limited government. We have lost track of that. When is the last time you've heard anything out of Republicans about limited government, with an exception of somebody like Rand Paul, Thomas Massey? I don't hear people talking about limited government. What I keep hearing out of Republicans is our side is smarter and we've got the right answers. That's what I hear. And frankly, that's not what I want to hear. I better hear something very different in 2028, because I'm not going to go for the same garbage again. People have already proven that they're not radical revolutionaries who want to restore us to our factory state. If that's not where they're going, I'm not interested. Because the longer we go, and the point I'm making, and the reason I'm responding this way to you, Holly, is as long as we continue building big government, this is what presents the danger to us. If we had limited government, I'm not concerned about these things as much. But there's nothing. I don't see anybody stopping this. I don't. So your concerns are very, very valid. Kevin says, FLOC is an excellent tool to catch criminals as long as its use is heavily regulated. The only people don't like it are criminals. The family of the 10,000 people it's been used to find would agree. Also, the victims of the 800,000 crimes it's been used to solve each year would no doubt agree as well. Kevin writing in, another Kevin, the fake Republican. I'm a Fauci supporter. Even though I thought this was a perjury trap, I do hope he's made to testify, because if he has to testify after receiving a presidential pardon, also means all of Trump's people who were pardoned and will be on pardon, including his sons, will have to testify when the Democrats take control of the House. I'm sure these idiots haven't thought this far ahead. What I would like to ask Dr. Fauci is, were you responsible for telling Trump that the solution for COVID was to have the American people to drink bleach and shine lights up their butts? Kevin, you are terrible. Should be ashamed of yourself. Daryl, wondering if I remember the show Person of Interest. I don't think I watched that show. It sounds interesting. Maybe intriguing to check out. I need to. In fact, I'm going to make a note of that and see if this is a show that might be binge-worthy, as they say. So, adding this to my little list of entertainment to check out in the future. Still to come, we will talk about Dr. Fauci, what has happened in a Senate committee this morning. And then we'll delve into some of the things developing on the political stage in advance of November. Can you believe

0: Believe we are 3 months away from the election, and some battle lines are definitely getting drawn, not just between the parties, but even within the parties. We're going to talk about that more as we continue the broadcast. 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
1: Thank you, Vince, and good morning. Union County cops say a man remains behind bars after he was stabbed in self-defense during a family dispute. WSOC reports Bobby Wallace was intoxicated over the weekend at a home on Clark Street, and when family called a driver for him, he got into an argument with the driver and began assaulting the man. The driver tried to flee to his vehicle and stabbed Wallace in the left shoulder as an act of self-defense. Wallace is then accused of going into the residence, grabbing a gun, and firing several rounds at the victim's vehicle as it was driving away. Wallace suffered minor injuries and faces charges of assault on a female, possession of a firearm by a felon, and assault with a deadly weapon. He's behind bars on a $1 million bond. A fight over the future of a Mecklenburg County juvenile detention center.
2: We want to run it. Allow us to run it. You have the $38 million.
3: A heated debate unfolds as Sheriff Gary McFadden and Children's Alliance Advocacy Director Frank Crawford disagreed over plans to reopen Jail North for juvenile detainees. This disagreement comes as McFadden plans to partially reopen the jail later this month to help with capacity issues for adult inmates at the main jail in Uptown.
4: Youth do better long term when they are served in their home communities. We have to be able to figure this out.
3: Crawford is calling on county and state leaders this week to reach an agreement or risk losing millions from the state to fully renovate and open it back up for kids. The problem, McFadden wants to operate the facility, but Crawford says they would have to lease it to the state.
1: Queen City News' Jen Cardone. Meantime, local politicians still stewing over a big bill that may be coming from the state. DOT says Charlotte and Mecklenburg County have to pay $60 million for canceling the I-77 toll lane project, the money to pay for work already done.
5: This legislation potentially illegally specifically targets Mecklenburg County, and I question the $60 million penalty that it seeks to impose as a number that may be inflated or wrong.
1: Mecklenburg County Commissioner Lee Altman last night complaining about the cash, but the state is dialing up the pressure, saying that $60 million penalty will be dropped if the city and county just say yes to building toll lanes on I-77 South. In West Africa, more than 300 people have been rescued after a mass kidnapping in Nigeria.
6: The Nigerian government says this is its largest ever single-day operation by joint security forces. 308 kidnapped victims have been rescued from Kanji Lake National Park in Niger State. Just over half were abducted in a single attack on the predominantly Muslim Woro community in February. Scores were killed in that incident, which involved Islamist extremists rampaging through villages, demanding locals follow their teachings.
1: Correspondent Jonathan Savage. And Papa Mentos, it's National Fresh Breath Day.
7: It doesn't matter what comes, fresh goes better in life, with Mentos fresh and full.
1: Yeah, the holiday urges appreciation of oral hygiene and its importance. Brushing, flossing, and drinking plenty of water, all ways to combat bad breath. Or in the words of the late Roddy Dangerfield, my dentist found a new way to cover up his bad breath. He holds up his arms. He's a classic, you know.
8: That's perfect.
1: Takes away the smell. Now I don't smell that one anymore.
8: Right. You can't follow that. That's too good, man. Yeah. That's really good.
1: There's only one Roddy Dangerfield, you know?
8: No respect, baby. That's just right. No respect.
1: He still gets no respect to this day. Well, Boomer, how are those morning roads looking?
8: Nothing to take your breath away along the major thoroughfares here. You're moving and grooving and looking pretty good right now. I have an incident in East Charlotte, Harris Boulevard at Hickory Grove Road in South Mecklenburg, Arboretum Drive at Providence. Also, reports of road blockage near Cotswold, Providence Road just north of Sharon Amity. Near the airport, have an incident at Billy Graham Parkway at West Boulevard and on the Josh Birmingham Parkway ramp near Billy Graham. 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
1: 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Thunderstorms possible today, a high of 89. Tomorrow, cloudy, isolated showers, 88. Saturday and Sunday, partly cloudy, a high around 90. And thunderstorms are possible on Saturday. Right now we're looking at mostly sunny skies, 77 degrees in Kannapolis, 78 in Rock Hill, 77 in Charlotte. 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I'm Brady Dixon, WBT News.
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0: on the broadcast, 37 minutes after 10 o'clock. Getting your thoughts on things we have discussed thus far. I love the sense of humor of some people. For any of these flock cameras, Derek says, get the flock out of here. Everything that's introduced in society for the betterment of mankind eventually is used against him. Derek, it is very unfortunate. And I was thinking about this morning. Can we universally agree? And you understand why I'm giving this as an analogy. But can we universally agree that the Bible is a good thing? Okay, forget about what you think somebody did with it. That's not the point. But in general, the reason I bring this up, people have done some horrible things with the Bible. Horrible things. If people even take sacred words and abuse those for themselves and use those to destroy people, why would they not use anything and everything within their disposal? So there's nothing when it comes to the wretchedness of human beings. There is nothing sacred. That's what has to be understood. Nothing is sacred. So keep that in mind. This texter writes in, Vince, you're absolutely correct. The Republicans are not the solution to all of our problems, yet it's Democrat policies that have caused so many of our problems. Voting Democrat will only perpetuate many of the social and economic problems we face as a country. I agree with you, Mike. And at the same time, I don't think the Republican Party has done a lot to prove the importance of its existence in recent years. Hadn't done very much of anything. Dana writing in, comes down to technology. It's so advanced now to where each and every movement we will make will be tracked and noted. In the end, the government will have tracking devices on each and every person. Even your trips to the bathroom will be documented. Hey, that's not too much of an exaggeration. I mean, seriously. I mean, think about these devices. Like, let me spell it out. Alexa. I don't want to say it because it'll activate the one in this room. What kind of tracking's going on with those things? Just putting that out there. Carol writes in, Carol, don't waste your time with this, but she wanted to make it clear. This is for Kevin. Show me one quote where Trump said to actually drink bleach. You know, only idiots actually believe that Trump actually encouraged people to drink bleach. I don't even waste my time on that nonsense. You don't have to respond to every dumb, stupid, idiotic thing that people subscribe to. Just silly. Vince, you're right. I rarely hear anyone mention limited government. I also rarely hear anyone mention convention of states. I keep mentioning it to you until you hop on the bandwagon and start talking about it on your show. If not you, then who? By the way, adding a flock cameras for a flock of sheep. That is pretty good. Flock cameras for a flock of sheep. Jesse writing in the narrative about flock cameras, two things. We need to separate plate readers from cameras. Plate readers depend on a license plate. Flock is a private company building a real-time searchable database of all people on public roads. This time they share with government without a warrant. Who else has access? How long is the database kept? More questions than answers for me. Kevin says, additionally, the deflockers are the same yahoos who say defund the police, then say, where the police when they're a victim of crime? It's just ridiculous. Aha. So I think that's a pretty good sampling of some of the items here on the WBT text line, driven by Liberty. Buick GMC. Still to come, we will talk about Anthony Fauci and the next developments in follow-up to his stunning performance in not answering even very basic questions before a Senate committee. That much more as we continue the broadcast at 43 after 10 o'clock. Another look at traffic now. Here's Boomer.
1: Hey, thank you, Vance. The incident near the airport, Josh Birmingham Parkway, the ramp at Billy Graham Parkway, and South Charlotte. Watch for a road blockage reported on Providence Road, just north of Sharon Amity. Also an incident, Park Road at Seneca Place, Arboretum Drive at Providence Road, to the east in Harris Boulevard on Hickory Grove Road at Harris, and in uptown, bump up on Graham Street, right next to 7th Street. 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Boomer Von Kennen, WBT Traffic, the forecast coming up.
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1: Your WBT forecast today, Thursday, August 6th, partly sunny, scattered thunderstorms this afternoon. Today's high, 89. Chance of a thunderstorm early tonight, the overnight 70. And tomorrow, clouds, isolated thunderstorms, 88. 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
0: So a Senate committee voted this morning to hold Dr. Anthony Fauci in contempt of Congress. Where does it go from here? Well, now, this includes a referral to the Justice Department for potential prosecution over his refusal to answer questions at that hearing last week on his handling of the COVID-19 pandemic. I'm sure you remember Fauci invoking his Fifth Amendment right against self-incrimination more than 100 times at that hearing. So, there you go, ladies and gentlemen. The Senate typically considered contempt charges even when they originate with a committee, but Paul is sending the matter directly to the Justice Department, bypassing the full Senate in a move Democrats decried as illegitimate. This is notable because this now goes to Jeanine Pirro, U.S. attorney. She's drawn fire recently from President Donald Trump over her effectively disputing the president's false claims that vandals damaged the Lincoln Memorial reflecting pool. Pirro, as you know, dropped those charges against the man accused of damaging the pool's new lining, saying it was instead the result of shoddy contractor work. So now Pirro could end up deciding whether to prosecute Dr. Fauci. And I'm sure, let's just be honest here, the pressure is on. No doubt about it. So let's talk about what happened in Michigan. Abdul El Sayed defeated Haley Stevens. Big contest there in Michigan. One of the things that was a little bit of a surprise at the margin was very thin. It was not a resounding victory. Nonetheless, it's a victory for the progressive movement. And the battle lines are certainly drawn. In fact, the NRC is already out with a commercial targeting El Sayed. Here is that commercial. It's already airing from Republicans.
13: El Sayed, the most radical Senate candidate in America. El Sayed pledged support for the leader of the Muslim Brotherhood, a designated foreign terrorist group. He wants to hike taxes on Michigan waitresses, delivery drivers, and seniors on Social Security. He joined a sex offender and a murderer to demand the mass release of dangerous prisoners. And when his ally claimed America deserved 9/11...
14: America deserved 9/11, dude.
13: El Sayed refused to disavow it.
15: I'm not here to disavow people's views.
13: Abdul El Sayed, too radical, too dangerous, wrong for Michigan.
0: Can you imagine the commercials are going to be running in that particular state for the next 3 months? It's going to be messy. For his part, El Sayed, he's heard it all before, and he communicated during his victory address yesterday that he is ready for battle.
16: We forged a movement out of that to get money out of politics, put money back in pockets, and pass Medicare for All to guarantee health care in this country. And for our troubles, the corporations, the special interests, who would rather get to decide who our elected officials are than let us decide who our elected officials are, they spent an unprecedented amount of money to beat us. Attack ad after attack ad after attack ad after attack ad. Wall-to-wall ads. But it turns out that the commercials are the part of the television show most people don't want to watch. It turns out that you can spend as much money as you want on lies, but it doesn't make them true.
0: Yeah, boy. Yeah. How do you answer to all the things in that commercial? It's just crazy. These, frankly, I don't mind saying it, un-American people who are winning office. It's profound. Shelby Talcott is an analyst for Semaphore, writer for Semaphore, and she had some pretty interesting thoughts on how the Democrats view this particular race and how they need to proceed in the future. Here's Shelby Talcott.
17: Progressives won, and that's a huge win for the progressive base. But they woke up thinking that they were going to win by a lot more, and it was a lot narrower than some of the polling showed leading up to this race. And so that's a concern for the progressive base, and in a way, a win for the establishment Democratic Party. And so it does show that despite El-Sayed winning, there's a lot of ground that he's going to have to make up in this general election, and that's what Republicans have been banking on. I've talked to Republicans over the past few months, and they've been open about it. They wanted him to win this race because they feel like the messaging is going to be easier. There's going to be more to attack. And you're already seeing, even this morning, how they're coming out and attacking him, right?
0: Yep. Just the beginning. And speaking of attacks, you're going to hear a lot more from this loon. And I don't hesitate at all to call this man a loon, Hassan Piker. He's another one of these internet sensations. Multimillionaire socialist streamer. That's what he is. And he has certainly taken offense to all of the people calling out this new candidate in this particular race. Here is what Hassan Piker had to say to all of the naysayers, Democrats and Republicans, who aren't thrilled about the fact that El-Sayed has won.
18: Like, everyone being like, Abdul is a ton of work to do mending bridges. Here's the take nuke for you, okay? You are all unbelievably Islamophobic pieces of okay? You literally called the dude a terrorist for months on end and like called him a sexist, misogynist, terrorist, bad candidate, doesn't fake doctor when he has like two degrees. And now you're gonna sit there and be like, well, you know, you've really got to come to me now. Like, what are you talking about? Do you want to win or not? Lock the in, okay? Lock the in. And I do worry that there are some out there who, in an effort to make sure that they, that this narrative that a progressive can win in a state like Michigan doesn't take root, will literally either subtly or, you know, not so secretively endorse Mike Rogers or stay out of the race while, you know, trying to push the excitement in the opposite direction. Like, everyone is already doing the can El-Sayed unite the Democrats, and that question is just, can El-Sayed get the pro-Israel vote? Can El-Sayed win over, not even the vote necessarily, but like, can El-Sayed get the people and the groups and the NGOs and the consultants that have worked extensively for pro-Israel candidates to shut the up about El-Sayed being a terrorist for a long enough timeline so that, you know, we can consolidate the base and defeat the Republican.
0: Nice guy, isn't he? I'm telling you, folks, this is what is on the extreme left. A completely unhinged person who embraces anti-American policies through and through. If you like this, then you're going to love the underbelly of the progressive movement. Still to come in the broadcast. We are going to talk about the Republican side of this thing and some of the scandals that have happened. What impact could this have on 2026? We'll talk about this and more. But first, we also have Therapeutic Thursday, the power of silence. You don't want to miss it. Stay with us.
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20: 10 Mooresville police officers under investigation. Good morning. I'm Brennan Dixon in the WBT News Center. The chief wants to know if they've been using data from traffic cams to spy on people.
21: This is frustrating and aggravating at the same time.
20: Chief Ron Camperciani announcing the arrest of one of his officers, Elizabeth Snowman. She allegedly used the town's license plate readers to track her boyfriend's ex-wife. It's yet another case raising more questions about the use of flock cameras.
22: Flock cameras are controversial. They snap pictures of every passing car and truck. So as you drive by the cameras, they're building a database that tracks everywhere you go. Chad Marlowe's with the ACLU.
23: The largest problem with them, they surveil every one of us.
22: But Chief Camperciani says they've used the cameras to solve crimes. He admits, however, the misuse gives cops a bad name.
21: It's been a game changer for us, but it all goes up in smoke when you have cops like this.
22: In recent months, there have been more than 50 cases of cops misusing flock cameras. Last week, a Charlotte cop was arrested for using the cameras to give information to a drug dealer. Mark Garrison, WBT News.
20: Now we head out to those morning roads, and Boomer Von Kennen, how is the traffic shaping up?
1: Brendan, we're in pretty good shape on the interstates, I-77, 85, and 45. No significant delays at this time. In South Charlotte, have an issue on Kings Drive at Pearl Park Way. Also a bump up on Park Road at Seneca Place. Roadblock is reported in now. Providence Road, just north of Sharon Amity. And in South of Mecklenburg, on Pineville-Matthews Road, Highway 51 at Raintree Lane. Next to the airport, watch for a bump up on Josh Birmingham Parkway ramp at Billy Graham Parkway, and an uptown and incident Graham Street at 7th Street. Boomer Von Kennen, WBT Traffic.
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20: A mass shooting in North Carolina, reportedly involving family members. Three people killed, one wounded Wednesday in apparent murder-suicide.
25: It's never easy, but it's one of those scenes that law enforcement officers go to all the time.
20: That's Tony Durden, the sheriff of Caswell County. Shooting happened in Prospect Hill near Burlington, about 2 hours northeast of Charlotte. New this morning, another prisoner has died at the Mecklenburg County Jail, the second in a week. 33-year-old Dominique Chisholm was found unresponsive, and he died at the hospital just after midnight. The jail has been dealing with staffing shortages, and under Sheriff Gary McFadden, there have been more deaths than any previous sheriff. McFadden is being sued by the family of one inmate who was sick and ignored by deputies until he stopped breathing. President Trump in Las Vegas last night told a crowd he's optimistic for a deal with Iran.
26: We were all set for the biggest attack since World War II, and they called me and they said, please don't do it. Let's talk.
20: Tehran also admits there are talks going on about the Strait of Hormuz, but so far, no deal. Also in Sin City last night, the commander-in-chief talked about the economy.
26: More Americans are working in the United States right now than at any point in the history of our country.
27: Ahead of the midterm elections, the president is touting no tax on tips or overtime and lower prescription drug prices. At the same time, polls show President Trump's approval rating on the economy has been sliding amid concerns about fuel costs and higher prices tied to the Iran war.
20: Fox's Jared Halpern. Meantime, questions continue about a mistake involving President Trump's helicopter in D.C. When Marine One flies, commercial jets are supposed to be held up until he passes by. But this week, that did not happen.
28: The FAA says that the two aircraft were never on a collision course and that President Trump was never in danger. But obviously, the fact that a passenger jet took off when the airspace should have been cleared raises very serious concerns.
20: Reporter Gio Benitez, the president's pilot, advised twice the airport three times they were about to take off, but for some reason, no one in the control tower responded. Now time for your WBT weather, presented by Affordable Siding and Windows.
3: Warm and humid here this afternoon, 88 with a chance of showers and storms developing and a south-southwest breeze that'll stay light. Unsettled conditions will continue through the evening, scattered thunderstorms diminishing by midnight. Patchy fog, muggy overnight, low 71. Warm and sticky Friday and Saturday with some peaks of sunshine. Afternoon showers and storms are possible both days, 88 on Friday, 90 on Saturday. I'm Richard DeWedding on Charlotte's FM News Talk 107.9 WBT.
20: Mix of sun and clouds, 77 degrees in Huntersville, Belmont, and Uptown.
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20: Mixed markets. 90 minutes into the trading, the Dow is down 182 points. S&P 500 is up 2. NASDAQ has gained 52 points. 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Here's Will Pelagic.
6: The University of North Carolina spokesperson confirmed to two separate media outlets that an external investigation is ongoing into the wrongdoing alleged of UNC football GM Michael Lombardi. Both the Assembly and News and Observer reporting this yesterday. Lombardi has been suspended without pay since July 27th. Panthers preseason opens tonight against the Arizona Cardinals in the NFL Hall of Fame game in Canton. No starters expected to play tonight. Kenny Pickett gets the start. Braves look for their 8th straight victory tonight against the Miami Marlins in Atlanta. Whipple Logic, WBT Sports.
20: 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I'm Brittany Dixon, WBT News.
0: Welcome to hour number 2 of the Vince Coakley radio program. Still to come, we will talk about scandal in the GOP. Shocking. I'm sure you're absolutely stunned. We'll talk about the possible impact and how the Democrats are viewing some of the things going on. Then we'll go into something really interesting, some very healthy introspection, self-awareness developing on the so-called right. I'm very gratified by this, including a new movement that seems to be stirring to transcend and work past the Uniparty. That's coming up in just a few minutes. But first, the power of silence. The power of silence. Came across this post, and I'm a big believer in this because I found, and certainly in my life, noise is one of the biggest enemies that I fight against. And when I say noise, I'm talking about sounds, but I'm also talking about things coming at me. One of my issues, I think I've told you a number of times, make jokes about the fact that I have ADHD. And it reminds me of the title of one book was called Driven to Distraction. And boy, that is very descriptive of my experience. I bring this up because all the more important for me to demand and create those opportunities for silence. It's really important. For me, it's important to have those times of silence to clearly discern God's voice and direction. That's the most important thing. But it's also good just to shut off all of those things coming at you. For today's Therapeutic Thursday, the power of silence. Scientists reveal your brain physically needs silence every day because just 2 hours without noise can stimulate the growth of brand new brain cells. I thought this was really cool. Silence can actually grow your brain. Not just calm your mind, grow it. A study found that 2 hours of silence a day can trigger new cell growth in the hippocampus, the part of your brain that handles learning, memory, and emotional regulation. Researchers weren't even looking for this. Silence started as a control variable in the study. It ended up outperforming music and other sounds for brain growth. This is profound, isn't it? Silence. The process is called hippocampal neurogenesis. Silence acts as a unique stimulus that preps the brain for future input. New cells form first, then mature into working neurons over time. Quiet lets the brain enter a state of internal reflection and renewal that constant noise simply blocks. This also explains a lot, doesn't it? I could go so many directions of this with this idea. No wonder there's so many knuckleheads out there. Their brains have simply not had any time to recover. Compared to white noise and music, silence won for long-term brain health. Noise makes the brain work to process it. Over time, that wears it down. Benefits observed during quiet periods. Lower cortisol. Better focus and clarity. Stronger ability to process complex info. And more emotional stability. Are these things that you'd like to have in your life? I sure would like to have more of these things. Modern life is loud. Constant noise leads to sensory overload, more stress, and lower cognitive function. Intentional silence gives your nervous system room to recover and rebuild. Even a short, quiet stretch can reset your mind. You don't need to disappear from the world. Just find small pockets of time away from your phone, conversations, and background noise. That's where the brain does its best restorative work. This isn't about productivity. It's about giving your brain what it needs to grow. Save this as your reminder to sit in silence today. Silence. What do you think? Is this something that you do on a regular basis? Something that you cultivate? On the Vince Coakley radio program, 10 minutes after the hour of 11 o'clock. Over to that WBT text line, driven by Liberty Buick GMC. Boy. Over on the text line, Jeff, we were talking about the flock cameras. Jeff reminded of a flock of seagulls. I ran, 1982. Keep the flock going. You remember that song? I ran so far away, I couldn't get away. Yeah, I remember that song. I see that you're about to go to the Anthony Fauci testimony hearing. Just want to ask, though, what's the difference between his deposition and Donald Trump's and his pleading the fifth over 400 times? Was he not exempt from prosecution as well? Also, Jonathan, Trump did not talk about drinking bleach. He did talk about injecting bleach. And two people have sent me this clip. I mean, it's just not in any universe. I would think, even as much as I have been very, very, how should you describe it? I've tolerated very little BS out of this president. This is one that I just never made a big deal out of, because I don't think any sensible thinking person could suggest that he was seriously suggesting that people take bleach into their bodies. It's just silly. Just putting that out there. Oh, my goodness. Robert's writing in. Hooray for Piker. Stick a camera and microphone in front of him as much as possible. That's how we can see by his language and goals how anti-American and uneducated he is, and in all likelihood, a closet communist. I don't think there's any closet to it, Robert. This guy is telling you, just telling you who he is. That's just, it's absolutely crazy. The line, you can spend as much money on lies as you want, but that doesn't make them true, as irrelevant. If you control all mass methods dispensing information, including media, education, and major institutions, to the extent enough people believe them. This is what Reagan was referring to when he said liberals know so much that isn't true. Yeah. This texter, Vince, brain growth with silence? You're shooting yourself in the foot. Don't give me any more incentive to turn you off. Great, great, great. Oh, I remember this. Mike reminding me of an old joke back during my crazy eschatology days. Mike writing in, talking about quiet time. A friend of mine recently shared a Bible verse that shows men were in heaven 30 minutes before women. Look up Revelation 8:1. Yeah, I've heard other versions of this, that men go up to heaven first. How do we know? Because there was silence in heaven for 30 minutes. Isn't that terrible? Mike, you should be ashamed of yourself. Oh, my goodness. Still to come, we are going to talk about scandal in the Republican Party. But more importantly, what is the path forward for our country? And who is going to provide the messaging for the future to address the things that are really on your heart and mine? We'll talk about that and much more as we continue our broadcast, 15 after 11. Another look at traffic now from Boomer Von Cannon.
1: Thank you, Vince. And pretty good shape right now along the interstates. No major delays occurring on I-485, I-85, or I-77. South of Uptown near South End, a bump up on South Tryon at Bland Street. Also in Southeast Charlotte, Kings Drive at Pearl Parkway, Collision Park Road at Seneca Place, Pineville Matthews Road as Highway 51 at Rain Tree Lane, and an incident at Whitehall Commons at South Tryon. Boomer Von Cannon, WBT Traffic, the forecast coming up.
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1: Your WBT forecast today, Thursday, August 6th, partly sunny, some scattered thunderstorms this afternoon. Today's high 89, chance of a thunderstorm early tonight, the overnight 70, and tomorrow clouds, isolated thunderstorms, and we'll be pushing 88 to kick off your weekend. 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
11: All right, here at 21 after 11, let's talk about scandal. Because unfortunately, there's scandal to discuss. The Democrats are salivating because they've got several situations they are watching that they hope can be a benefit to them. We'll talk about those coming up. First, let's take a quick call here from Preston, who would like to talk about another aspect of surveillance, these red light cameras. Good morning, Preston.
12: Good morning, Vince. Thank you for taking my call. I had an experience that changed my mind about the flock cameras. I'm pretty libertarian in my views, and you know, some of that stuff they're doing in England with the cameras is scary. And like a lot of your former callers, I'm there. But two or three years ago, my daughter's car got stolen, and they used the flock cameras to find her car. And that CMPD was great. They, you know, they kept me updated and everything. So I think the flock cameras, you mentioned the Bible, just like the Bible, if used properly, it's a great thing. But, you know, if used incorrectly, it's a horrible thing. So that's sort of my take on it.
11: So it sounds like that you're open to use of these and yet recognizing that there's the risk here.
12: Yeah, I mean, I wish there was something where they could pass a law where they could only be used for law enforcement purposes, but not keeping up with people or eventually taxing people. You know, in England, they have congestion. They toll people, not toll lane, but just if you drive during congestion times. That's scary.
11: Isn't that crazy? Yeah, see, this gets to, again, to the heart of politicians. If you got people who are determined to tax the living crap out of you, dead or alive, for every purpose under the sun, they will find everything they can possibly use.

0: These are not districts you'd expect to be in play. Donald Trump carried all four comfortably in 2024, but the incumbents' ethical troubles are making Republicans spend time and money defending the seats in a cycle where neither party has any room for error. You know about the latest one right here in North Carolina, Chuck Edwards dropping his reelection bid after the Ethics Committee found he violated House rules by sexually harassing female aides and creating a hostile work environment. Now they're trying to find a replacement for him, which just 3 months before the election. That race was already shifted to toss-up last week by Sabato's Crystal Ball, even before the ethics report was released. Trump won that district, Edwards' district, by 9.5 points last cycle. So this person has got a short period of time to try to seal the deal. To get some perspective on this, Dave Wasserman commenting on the impact of scandals, not just for Chuck Edwards, but in other races around the country. Here's Dave Wasserman.
1: It's not just Max Miller in Ohio 7. It's Chuck Edwards in North Carolina's 11th district. It is Corey Mills in Florida's 7th district. All three of them either face allegations of sexual harassment or assault. And in Edwards' case, was recommended by the House Ethics Committee for censure. Mills in Florida has faced calls to resign. And now Republicans are extremely nervous about Max Miller. All three of those seats I mentioned voted for Donald Trump by between 11 and 12 points in 2024. And they wouldn't be vulnerable for Republicans in a normal year. But these are not normal circumstances, and this is not a normal year. President Trump's approval rating in all three seats is underwater, and these scandals could not only widen Democrats' path for the House majority, but push them higher into perhaps more than 225 or 230 seats.
0: That's a pretty big deal. Hat tip to the Megyn Kelly channel for that audio. It's pretty amazing that this is the position where Democrats find themselves, and they're quite pleased. On the other side, what I've seen and heard, and I've got to tell you, to be honest with you, even on this program, I've heard from a number of people I think are profoundly in denial. I don't know if people are just so prosperous within the sound of my voice that they're unaware of the suffering and anxiety around them. I don't know what the deal is, but I can tell that Buck Sexton gets it. Here's what he posted on social media yesterday. The cost issue is important. Let's talk about it. It's real and not easy to fix. And it's political malpractice to ignore. Policy decisions have driven up costs for groceries, mostly $6 trillion of COVID spending. Recently, gas, Iran, housing prices, 50% higher in 5 years because of trillions in COVID spending, spiraling regulations constraining supply, tens of millions of illegals putting added pressure on the market. These are real problems, and they aren't a byproduct of the free market or innovation. See, this is really important because this is where the left is going to come in and say, see, capitalism doesn't work. Free markets don't work. Capitalism, free markets did not cause these problems. Innovation did not cause these problems. Government overspending caused these problems. Buck continues, people in charge made decisions that made this happen. They made the dollar less valuable. This hurts wage earners without assets more than anyone else. The hardest part of this isn't identifying these problems, it's policy fixes. As a country, we are unwilling, and this needs to be underscored 100 times. As a country, we are unwilling, right and left, to tackle debt. And our economy has basically become a bet on AI enhancing productivity and wealth so much that none of this matters long term. That would be great. I think it's possible. But if it's wrong, we are in deep trouble as a society.

0: and the Marxists will be ascendant. Buck has hit this right on the head. And I think he is probably describing accurately what is going on, that somehow people think technology and AI, it's going to solve all of our problems and we're going to grow our way out of our stupidity. It ain't going to happen. Why would the Marxists be ascendant? Well, they're ascendant because they're addressing, they're at least talking about things that matter to people. Sure, they're offering something for nothing, but they're offering something. They're answering a call to suffering people. What are you hearing out of Republicans to address any of these things? I've heard zero messaging on anything that's helpful. Zero. And it's August, ladies and gentlemen. It's August. Not good at all. Still to come, are we about to see the beginning of a new political movement and or party? We'll tell you about what was unveiled yesterday and who was involved in this and get some analysis on it as we continue our broadcast. The Vince Coakley radio program here at 30 minutes after 11 o'clock. Let's head over to the WBT News Center. Here's Brandon Dixon.
1: Thank you, Vince, and good morning. An abandoned teen at Charlotte's airport has been identified. An unusual story from CLT. Police found a 15-year-old boy who said he had been deserted, but he could not give officers any information about himself or his guardians. Cops now say he's been ID'd, but have not released his name, home address, or family. Social services now taking care of the boy. A vote this morning to hold Anthony Fauci in contempt of Congress.
2: On this vote, the nays are 8, the nays are 5, and the motion is agreed to.
1: A Senate committee approving that action after the former COVID czar refused to answer questions about the pandemic last week. Instead, Fauci pleaded the Fifth Amendment, even though he's been pardoned by former President Biden from anything he may have done wrong. The committee wanted Fauci to answer questions about COVID's origin, but he refused. Bad lettuce leading to more people getting sick in North Carolina. We're up to 867 cases of cyclosporiasis. Lettuce from Mexico being blamed, and health officials say they're looking for more cases.
3: We don't actually know what went wrong on the farm where this iceberg lettuce was being grown. And so until you know that, you can't actually fix it. The recalled lettuce had use-by dates of August 3rd, so just earlier this week. So it's to be expected you're going to have weeks more of cases.
1: 11,000 cases of the illness reported nationwide. Health officials say if you buy lettuce or other vegetables, wash them thoroughly. Speaking of foul food, jalapenos also making plenty of people sick.
4: The CDC says a salmonella outbreak linked to jalapenos distributed to restaurant chains including Chipotle and Qdoba is growing. Officials now say 345 people have gotten sick in 27 states and dozens of people have been hospitalized. The peppers were grown in Mexico and both restaurant chains have now removed them from their menus.
1: Reporter Sophie Flay. Well, we had more rain overnight, but water restrictions continue in Charlotte. Lake levels have improved, but streams that feed the lakes are still at a trickle.
5: The rain that falls into creek basins then refills the lakes in the Catawba River, and then that becomes our water supply. So we want to make sure that not only do we have a good lake level now, but that we have water refilling the lakes.
1: Charlotte Water's Cam Coley. So for now, you can only water your lawns twice a week and no car washing at home. The restrictions are working. Water use is down 10%, but some violators have gotten tickets. Meantime, out west, firefighters continue to battle wildfires in eastern Washington state as the flames have destroyed more than 700 structures so far. Spokane County Sheriff John Knowles giving an update on the fires and discussing the extended evacuation orders.
6: This is going to be a longer process. I want our citizens to know that as soon as we can let them back into their homes safely, we will.
1: One suspect accused of starting the largest of the three fires in the Spokane area has been arrested and charged with arson. And Charlotte-based Belk opening a new type of store in the Queen City. The retailer is opening a new market at Northlake Mall in Charlotte this Saturday at 10 a.m. Northlake already has a traditional Belk store and a Belk outlet, but the market will reportedly offer shoppers a dynamic mix of brands along with exclusive new arrivals in a convenient, easy-to-navigate space. They're tripling up there on the Belks there, yeah, Northlake Mall.
7: Right in time for school, too, you know?
1: Yeah, that's a convenient timing there.
7: Good, yeah.
1: I see what you did there, Belk.
7: Yeah.
1: Yeah, here you go, Mom and Dad. I know the kids need some clothes.
7: There you go. We got you.
1: Yep, we got you. Come on in. The water's warm.
7: And you look marvelous.
1: That's right. Well, Boomer, how are those roads looking right now?
7: Hey, we have an incident up here in North Mecklenburg. Now, this is on I-485 with the outer loop. We're headed westbound right before I-77, right before the exit 23 ramp. You'll see a couple of vehicles on the right shoulder. Watch for a medic here pretty soon. So, again, just keep an eye out for this. The outer loop right before exit 2377 North. South Mecklenburg Collision, South Tryon at Whitehall Commons. South of Uptown, Kings Drive at Pearl Parkway. And an incident South Tryon at Bland Street. Boomer Von Kennen, WBT Traffic.
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1: 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Thunderstorms possible, high of 89 today. Mostly cloudy, isolated showers and 88 tomorrow. Saturday and Sunday, partly cloudy with highs around 90. On Saturday, though, thunderstorms are possible. Right now, mostly sunny skies, 79 degrees in Pineville, 79 in Mint Hill, and 78 in Charlotte. At WBT, we lead local. I'm Brendan Dixon, WBT News.
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0: Back in the broadcast, 39 minutes after 11 o'clock. So you heard the post about affordability from Buck Sexton, and Buck is right on point. This is what I'm looking for. Not just in 2026, but also 2028. So unless somebody comes out of nowhere and begins talking about these issues, I'm not going to be moved at all. I don't want to hear any more syrupy speeches about wonderful America. I don't want to hear any more of that stuff. When you're not going to tackle the true issues that are destroying us. It's time for an end to the syrupy speeches. Get down to business and get our debt under control. That's what needs to be done. All the grandstanding and all the celebrating and the belly gazing and the self-adulation, and I don't care who it comes from. Don't want to hear any more of that. It's time to get down to business. And I'm going to tell you, this conversation is going to become more and more difficult. The longer we wait, the more difficult the solution is going to be. I mean, you've heard this for years. So this brings us to Tucker Carlson unveiling a 10-point manifesto amid speculation of the possibility of a third party. Let me just say at the outset, I had little interest in watching this, even though my good friend Thomas Massey was there for a big meeting with all the folks involved in this, Marjorie Taylor Greene. And honestly, someone wrote me into watching this late last night, and the video I saw was an hour and a half. Let me just tell you something. One of the important things that ought to be very evident by now here in America, we have a short of attention span. And an hour and a half video, as soon as I saw that, I thought to myself, hell no, I am not watching an hour and a half video. Scrolled through it and got the gist of most of what he communicated. And I would probably agree with a good part of what Tucker Carlson would communicate. You got to be more concise. Just putting that out there at the beginning. So it's a 10-point vision for America, defining the worldview of a breakaway MAGA faction, increasingly at odds with President Trump. After vowing last month to help build a third party, Carlson fueled further speculation by hosting MAGA dissidents at his home in Maine. Dissidents. Where they urged him to run for president in 2028. The former Fox News host stopped short of a formal launch, instead presenting the manifesto as the foundation for whatever comes next. A new political order, he said, could find all kinds of expressions. Carlson said any successor to America's faltering political system should begin with a shared understanding of what the country should be, which he distilled into 10 points. So we're going to dip through these items. And I'll be very eager to get your thoughts, and we'll get some perspective from a political analyst about what these things are and what the heart of it is all about. This and much more as we continue our broadcast here at 43 minutes after 11. Let's get a final morning look at the traffic scene. Here's Boomer Von Cannon.
7: Hey, thank you, Vince. Have an incident in North Mecklenburg. I-485 is on the outer loop or headed westbound just before I-77. It's on the right shoulder just before the exit 23 ramp taking you to 77 north. So a couple of vehicles here. Just keep an eye out for them, please. And again, travel lanes are open. This is on the right shoulder now. Incident to the South Pineville-Matthews Road at Arboretum Drive and on South Tryon at Whitehall Commons. Boomer Von Cannon, WBT Traffic. The forecast coming up.
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7: Your WBT forecast today, Thursday, August 6th. We have partly sunny skies for this afternoon. Some scattered thunderstorms later. Today's high, 89. Chance of a thunderstorm early tonight with the overnight 70. And tomorrow, clouds, isolated thunderstorms, 88. 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
0: Final stretch of our broadcast here on Thursday. I want to quickly get to these items from Tucker Carlson. What do you think about these things? 10 items. 10-point vision for America. Fair. The same rules should apply to presidents, federal agents, and elites such as Jeffrey Epstein, whose impunity Carlson cast as emblematic of an Epstein class enriching itself through a corrupt system. Sovereign. Carlson claimed Israel pushed the U.S. into the Iran war through bribery or threat or both, while describing foreign lobbying, corporate control of government, and high-interest debt as forms of slavery. My goodness. Productive. America should rebuild farming, manufacturing, craftsmanship, while rejecting an economy dominated by finance, real estate, speculation, surveillance systems, and weapons. Ooh. Beautiful. Carlson alleged urban planners deliberately uglified American cities, portrayed brutalist architecture, graffiti, public drug use, and violent crime as deliberate attacks on the public. Healthy. Carlson embraced RFKJ's food agenda, called for universal sobriety, and said widespread use of drugs such as Xanax, Adderall, and SSRIs left Americans half-addled. Honest, government officials should be punished for lying to citizens, and most classified records, including on the JFK assassination and 9/11, should be open. Optimistic, Carlson argued, having children is a biological imperative and the foundation of long-term thinking, while blaming aging and childless elites for policies that disregard future generations. Wise, schools should teach how the physical world actually works and what he called unchanging facts about human nature, including innate differences between male and female, rather than credentials, screens, and technological fads. Decent, the U.S. should apologize and pay restitution for killing non-combatants, reverse Trump's Department of War rebrand, stop funding allies that commit what Carlson called genocide, citing Israel. United, Carlson calls for halting immigration until the effects of AI become clearer, ending benefits for undocumented immigrants, and making English the sole language of federal documents and ballots. So what do you think? This loose group of people that you saw, you've probably seen the picture of them together, included former Representative Marjorie Taylor Greene, Thomas Massey, and Joe Kent, who resigned as Trump's counterterrorism chief in March to protest the war. Not surprisingly, the White House, unimpressed by this, I think they're concerned about this, because they can't just dismiss these people as never Trumpers, because every single one of these people were supportive of Donald Trump until he betrayed them. That's the reality. The White House dismissing these folks as an embarrassing collection of mostly whiny turncoats who dramatically overestimate their influence and relevance, declaring Trump the unequivocal leader of the Republican Party. See, isn't it interesting the way that they're characterizing these people as if they did something, they left something? No, he abandoned, the White House abandoned the values they claim to be running on. So he can declare himself the unequivocal leader of the Republican Party all he wants. It's, would you like to be the person who declares that you're the unequivocal leader of the Titanic as the ship is sinking? Go right ahead, because that's exactly what's going on. This freaking ship is sinking, and I, for one, am not going to write it down. I want to make that very clear. So, how does Joe Kent characterize this entire matter? He was there. I would very much appreciate his perspective as an insider rather than someone looking in. Here's what Joe Kent had to say about this.
1: Most of us came to the conclusion that most Americans that we talk to, they're sick of the Republicans. They're sick of the Democrats. Now, most of us, you know, have been in Trump world for quite some time. All of us kind of had our own, you know, break, to put it politely, with the Trump administration. And even a lot of like hardcore Trump supporters right now, they feel very betrayed. I mean, one of the core tenets of President Trump's agenda was no more endless wars. We felt, I mean, I became a Trump supporter in 16 when Trump went after Jeb Bush on the debate stage, because I served and fought in Iraq a lot. Lost lots of friends there. We have all come to our own conclusions that, look, this is not working. And the confines of the traditional Republican Party, the traditional Democrat Party, most people are just sick of that. And so we do think that there is, I would say, from, you know, a lot of your viewers, from people who find themselves, you know, more on the left, people who find themselves more on the right, we don't think the current political system is working, just because of the results on the ground. No matter who we vote for, we get another war in the Middle East. No matter who we vote for, AIPAC and these major donors, most of whom most Americans don't even know, they dictate the policy that sends our, you know, our best young men and women off to go fight and die in foreign battlefields. They make our taxes go up, and then they give us nothing back in return but more debt and more wars. And so I do think there is a growing hunger in this country to have a very basic and very simple agenda that says that we're not going to get involved in more foreign wars. We're not going to let foreign lobbies dictate our foreign policy, and we're going to address the needs of the American people. So that was the gist of what we were discussing there. Now, how that's going to look in the future, there's a lot more nuts and bolts work that needs to be done there, because, you know, as I think you understand, running as a third party candidate is challenging, not impossible, but it is very challenging. But that's kind of the consensus that we came to, that the current system just simply doesn't work, and we have to find something new to save our country.
0: The idea presented here, I'm fully on board. What we have now with the Republican and Democrat uniparty, worthless. And I think it's time to look for something else. I'm open to what they have to say. Let's see what they come up with in the coming weeks and months, and hope that this will actually be a movement that gets some traction. What do you think about this? We'll continue this conversation. For now, it's time to say adios. Have a great day.
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5: cops accused of abusing technology. I'm Brennan Dixon in the WBT News Center. Stunning story from Mooresville. The police chief says 10 cops may have spied on people using data from the town's license plate cameras. Yesterday, one officer arrested. Elizabeth Snowman is charged with tapping into the Flock system to track another woman, her boyfriend's ex. Police Chief Ron Kemperchani.
6: The problem becomes what happens with the data that's collected. Or in this case, what are cops doing that shouldn't be cops in the first place doing with this stuff?
5: At least 50 times in recent months, cops across the country were caught using the data to spy on lovers or spouses. The ACLU says the cameras, which track every car that passes by, are an invasion of privacy.
8: The overall largest problem with them is the extent to which they surveil every one of us.
5: Last week, a Charlotte police officer was arrested for using the cameras to give info to a drug dealer. Now we head out to those lunchtime roads, and Boomer, not a bad time to get a bite to eat, huh?
7: No, sir, especially if you're traveling along the interstates to get there. It's I-85, I-77, 485, pretty much on schedule. Have an incident now on the right shoulder and on the 485 outer loop near Huntersville. This is on the outer loop or westbound, right before the ramp to exit 23, taking you to 77 northbound. Travel lanes are open. Just watch for this on the shoulder, please. Also to the north, a bump up on Sugar Creek Road at Reagan Drive in South Charlotte. South Tryon at Whitehall Commons and Pineville Matthews Road, Highway 51 at Arboretum Drive. Boomer Von Kennen, WBT Traffic.
5: It's been 6 years since the COVID pandemic, and we're still looking for answers on where the virus came from. Last week, Dr. Anthony Fauci, the COVID czar, refused to answer any questions, pleading the fifth. So this morning, a Senate committee voted to hold Fauci in contempt of Congress. Republican Rep. Rand Paul said Fauci was already pardoned by former President Biden for any wrongdoing, so he should have answered.
9: Dr. Fauci faced no risk of federal prosecution. All he had to do was tell the truth. More than 100 times, though, he refused.
5: Fauci was the driving force behind masks, social distancing, and vaccines. He could potentially be prosecuted for contempt of Congress for not answering questions. From the war zone, the U.S. says Iran has to open the Strait of Hormuz. Apparently, the two sides are talking about it.
10: I'd rather make a deal because I don't want to kill people. I do not want to kill people.
5: President Trump at a rally last night in Vegas, but he says if there's not a deal, the U.S. will attack. In East Asia, Taiwan revving up military exercises. Should China, which views the democratically governed island as its own territory, make good on its vow to take the island by force?
25: Taiwan's President Lai Ching-te went overnight via an armored personnel carrier to a command center as part of the annual 10-day war games. Troops have fanned out across Taiwan, testing new systems and tactics. Gear includes missile launchers on ships and surface-to-air missile systems around the capital, Taipei. Among training maneuvers are counter-blockade moves and coastal strikes. All this comes amid comments from President Trump about Taiwan's possible independence and American troop requirements, which seem to put U.S. support for Taiwan in some jeopardy. China's military, which hasn't commented on the war games, operates around the island on an almost daily basis.
5: Greg Palcott reporting. And Miss North Carolina USA stripped of her crown just weeks before the Miss USA pageant. It comes after organizers condemned, quote, racism, homophobia, and transphobia. No word specifically on what Brittany Bolton House did, but the organization cited an extended pattern of conduct violating their standards. Bolton House's reign ends just weeks after she won the state title and less than 3 weeks before she was scheduled to represent the Tar Heel State at the 75th annual Miss USA pageant on August 27th. Maya Hadley, the runner-up in the state competition, will now represent North Carolina on the national stage. Now time for your WBT weather, presented by Affordable Siding and Windows.
26: Warm and humid here this afternoon, 88 with a chance of showers and storms developing and a south-southwest breeze that'll stay light. Unsettled conditions will continue through the evening, scattered thunderstorms diminishing by midnight. Patchy fog, muggy overnight, low 71. Warm and sticky Friday and Saturday with some peaks of sunshine. Afternoon showers and storms are possible both days, 88 on Friday, 90 on Saturday. I'm Richard DeWedding on Charlotte's FM News Talk. 107.9 WBT.
5: Currently, mostly sunny skies and 82 degrees in the Queen City.
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5: Now, seeing a sell-off on Wall Street at lunchtime, the Dow is down 363 points. S&P 500 has fallen 21. NASDAQ has lost 55 points. 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
16: No stars expect to play for the Carolina Panthers tonight in their first of four preseason games. The NFL Hall of Fame game tonight in Canton. Panthers and the Cardinals, 8 p.m. tonight. You can see it on NBC. After an impressive start for Charlotte FC and a 3-0 victory over Pumas of Liga MX in the 2026 Leagues Cup, the crowd continues their action in the tournament tomorrow against Atlas, and the Braves try to make it 8 straight tonight with a potential sweep of the Miami Marlins tonight in Atlanta. Will Pelagic, WBT Sports.
5: 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I'm Brittany Dixon, WBT News.

0: Alrighty, what's going on? Welcome to the program. Happy Thursday, 107.9 FM WBT, Charlotte's FM News Talk. Pete Callender here. Thanks a lot for hanging out. I appreciate it. You can also, if you miss any of this entertaining and informative program, you can always listen on your own schedule. Just go to thepetepod.com. The phone number is 704-570-1079. That's also the WBT text line driven by Liberty Buick GMC. So I came across a story. It's kind of an old story, but a new development to the old story. And I know it's very fashionable now for people to be claiming that there is no difference between the two parties. I heard Vince just say it, right? This whole uniparty idea. And I understand sort of that a more of an aesthetic level, like why people say that. I do get that. But if you honestly don't see any difference between the two political parties right now, I don't think you are in touch with reality, right? That because the parties, for example, just today, the Senate Judiciary Committee voted to recommend contempt of Congress charges for Dr. Anthony the Science Fauci. And it was a party line vote. Like 8-7. Split right down party lines. Democrats opposed it. So is that a difference? When you have one party that's like, yeah, we want to hold Fauci in contempt, and Rand Paul is out there saying he wants to bring more people like Bill Gates into the committee about the origins of COVID. I would mark that as a difference. Right? So there are differences between the parties. For example, one of them is not, you know, embracing the Red-Green Alliance, and another one is. So one of them seems to be steeped in third worldism, Fanon style critical theory, right? The other does not. That's a pretty big difference to me. So anyway, this is another one of those examples I'm about to get into. As I said, it's kind of an old story, but I am old enough to remember when this happened, okay? You may not be, but I am. I want to take you back to, let's see here. Do I have the actual date? This would have been, yes, May of 2017. All right, so you were probably in like elementary school or something. So not sure you're aware of this, but the FBI opened a criminal probe targeting the sitting president. And they did it, the FBI did it, because the people in the FBI were mad that Trump fired their friend, James Comey. So this is new information, now declassified, and now we have the timeline. So this from John Solomon, who used to be the editor-in-chief of Just the News, justthenews.com, but he is on leave from that position while he is working as the chairman of the White House Government Transparency Task Force, okay? And he put together this piece for the White House website and then allowed anybody in media to publish it. So if your favorite news website is not publishing this story, then you've got a pretty good idea of what they determine news to be, because this is news. So the FBI opened a criminal probe specifically targeting Donald Trump in May 2017, alleging the newly elected president may have been acting as a Russian asset when he fired the director of the FBI at the time, James Comey. Okay, so the argument that the FBI people were making in their memos, now declassified, was that Trump fired Comey because Trump works for Putin. However, slight problem, because they already knew that all of the Trump-Russia collusion hoax was in fact a hoax. They already knew this. They already were aware of the false information, the speculation, the rumor mongering of the Steele dossier, right? They knew that all of the allegations came from a political smear job out of the Hillary Clinton campaign a year prior. They were already aware of all of that. But they launched an investigation that he's connected to Russia because they were mad that he fired Jim Comey. And the only reason that you would ever want to fire James Comey is because you work for Putin, obviously. Internal memos, newly declassified by the White House, show the investigation, codenamed Oxford, comma. And let me pause there for a moment, because the word Oxford is not used here. It's Oxford. O-X-F-E-R-D, Oxford. So why would you misspell the name of the operation when it's, you know, the Oxford comma, which, by the way, apparently James Comey was a big supporter of the Oxford comma. And I share that support. I do. It may be the only thing I have in common with James Comey, that that we have an affinity for the use of the Oxford comma, which is superior. In case people do not know what the Oxford comma is, because your commie teachers didn't teach you, the Oxford comma is like if you're doing a list of things, you know, like if I were to say, I see the colors, you know, red, yellow, and green. Okay. And so you would put a comma after red. And then if you put the comma after yellow, that's the Oxford comma. Some people don't believe in the Oxford comma. These are what we call monsters, okay? And what happens then is that sometimes, depending on what you are listing out, it could be very confusing because the last three words are going to be yellow and green or something like that, and it could become confusing based on what those words might be. So the Oxford comma is superior. You put the Oxford comma in there in order to separate the three different items. So they misspelled Oxford, and with the word comma, they did not use the letter O, apparently. They used a zero. So C0MMA. Why would you do that? Why would you misspell both of the words of the investigation? FOIA requests. If anybody ever caught wind of the name of the investigation and you submitted a FOIA request, give me everything that you've got in the government files on the Oxford comma investigation. And then they go to the database and they do the search, Oxford comma, nothing shows up because nobody would think to spell Oxford zero MMA. They wouldn't spell it like that. That's my belief. I mean, because otherwise I don't know why you, because that is not usual to misspell the names of the investigations. So Oxford comma was launched in the immediate aftermath of Comey's May 9th, 2017 firing and was predicated on an allegation that previously released memos show the Bureau's own agents had mostly dismissed. You'll recall, this probe, the Oxford comma probe, prompted the appointment of special counsel Robert Mueller by Rod Rosenstein, or Steen. I never knew how to pronounce it. I think it's Rosenstein. And then that investigation ran almost 2 years, which hampered the start of the Trump presidency, even though Mueller's team, just like the FBI before it, was unable to substantiate any collusion between Russia and Trump's campaign during the 2016 election. So they already knew the information about the Russia smear came from Hillary. They knew this stuff wasn't correct. They had already debunked the allegations. but they launched a probe anyway as punishment against Trump for firing their friend. A subsequent investigation by special counsel John Durham concluded there was no basis for the FBI to even open the original probe called Crossfire Hurricane. There was no basis to even open that investigation. And by the way, there are people to this day that believe Russia helped Trump win. Russia changed vote totals. Russia hacked the election machines. Russia paid a bunch of money to Trump. Trump worked for Russia. Russia's got compromise on Trump, that he does their bidding, whatever. Like, all of these things. It's like half of Democrats believe this stuff still. The memos are being released as federal prosecutors in Fort Pierce, Florida, reportedly investigate whether the FBI, DOJ, and intelligence agencies engaged in an ongoing conspiracy to violate the civil rights of Trump and his supporters through repeated criminal investigations that lacked evidence of wrongdoing. Oh, Pete, this is so long ago. Who cares? Why are you dredging this all back up? No, this is what's called accountability. See, it takes time to build these cases. It takes time to find documents. It takes time to connect the dots and put the puzzle pieces together. It takes time. But it has to be done, just like with the COVID origin stuff. It has to be done. If you really do want to restore faith in institutions, this is how you go about doing it. Let's head over to the WBT Traffic Closet, an institution in and of herself, Pam the Jam Warner, with a check on traffic.
1: All right, thanks, Pete. And traffic is off to a decent start here. Now, we have a few things right now in Central East Brooklyn Village Avenue and South McDowell Street for a fender bender. The 3800 block Statesville Ave, the lights are currently out. West Sugar Creek Road at Reagan Drive for a minor accident. And the 5200 block South Boulevard currently dealing with a hit and run. Now, all of those have checked in within the last 15 to 25 minutes. So they are still on scene. We've got officials arriving to them and making sure that they're moving them out of the way in a timely manner. And with that, make sure that you are slowing down. Give them that space that they need to get them out of the way so that traffic can resume their posted speeds. As far as your drive times here across the board, looking good. Nobody's at a standstill, not seeing a single red zone at the moment. We will get a little bit of pushback, 77 over on the northbound side. Nothing too major here between Archdale and Billy Graham Parkway North. Those are right between 35 and 40, but just a little under those posted speeds. I'm Pam the Jam Warner, WBT Traffic.
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1: And your WBT forecast is calling for a high of 89 today with a mix of sun and clouds and maybe a very small chance of a rain shower. Later tonight, we're going to see a low of 70. Also, clear skies up until after midnight, maybe partly cloudy. It is currently 83 degrees here in the Queen City. 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
2: Still believes Russia helped steal the 2016 election through hacking voting machines. Also firmly believe 2020 was the most secure election in history and Biden totally got more votes than Obama ever did. It is, yeah, that Venn diagram that Kamala Harris loves so much, that would be like just a circle, one circle, you know, just complete overlap. Hank says, I was taught the Oxford comma at school. So when I started noticing sentences without it, I thought, what's going on? But if Comey loves the Oxford comma, I may have to reconsider. Yeah, same. I mean, look, an idea is not responsible for the people that think it's a good idea. You know, I can't blame the Oxford comma because James Comey likes it, you know? Stacy says, when are we going to just finally admit it, use the word coup? Yeah, I have. That is what the intel agencies attempted to do. So, I mean, like, and individuals inside the intel agencies. Now, a lot of them got pardons, right? A lot of the Biden people got pardons, or a lot of the intel people got pardons from Biden because, you know, we're so afraid that Donald Trump is going to weaponize the DOJ like we did, essentially. But yeah, I mean, it has all of the elements of a coup. It was not successful, but they did you know, put a lot of sand in the gears and basically deprived him of being able to govern. This is why I say, and I've said for years, you know, the message that the left is communicating is that you may win an election, but you will not govern. You will not be permitted to govern. We control the gears of the state, and this is what people call, you know, the deep state. We have the bureaucracy, and if the people that are in the government that work, you know, in the civil service, if they object to your politics or they don't like you, then they will slow everything down, jam it all up, leak stuff. They'll undermine your presidency. This is at a scale that I'm not sure we've ever seen. I'm not aware. I mean, I've said this before, that this scandal, the Crossfire Hurricane investigation, this now Oxford comma thing, like, this is as bad, actually worse than Watergate. I believe that. And I know Watergate is held up as like the penultimate example of, you know, great journalisming and such, and government corruption. But this is really, really bad. And it is why people don't have confidence in government institutions. It's one of the reasons. COVID's another big reason. All right, let's head over to the WBT News Center for the update. Here's Brandon Dixon.
3: Thank you, Pete, and good afternoon. A man remains behind bars in Union County after he was allegedly stabbed in self-defense. It all happened during a domestic dispute. Channel 9 reports Bobby Wallace was intoxicated over the weekend at a home on Clark Street. When family called a driver for him, he got into an argument with the driver and began assaulting the man. The driver tried to flee to his vehicle and stabbed Wallace in the left shoulder as an act of self-defense. Wallace is then accused of going into the residence, grabbing a gun, and firing several rounds at the victim's vehicle as it was driving away. Wallace suffered minor injuries and faces charges of assault on a female, possession of a firearm by a felon, and assault with a deadly weapon. He's behind bars on a $1 million bond. A fight over the future of a Mecklenburg County juvenile detention center.
4: We want to run it. Allow us to run it. You have the $38 million.
5: A heated debate unfolds as Sheriff Gary McFadden and Children's Alliance Advocacy Director Frank Crawford disagreed over plans to reopen Jail North for juvenile detainees. This disagreement comes as McFadden plans to partially reopen the jail later this month to help with capacity issues for adult inmates at the main jail in Uptown.
6: Youth do better long term when they are served in their home communities. We have to be able to

0: figure this out.
1: Crawford is calling on county and state leaders this week to reach an agreement or risk losing millions from the state to fully renovate and open it back up for kids. The problem, McFadden wants to operate the facility, but Crawford says they would have to lease it to the state.
2: Queen City News' Jen Cardone. This says local politicians are still upset over a big bill that may be coming from the state. NCDOT says Charlotte and Mecklenburg County have to pay $60 million for canceling the I-77 toll lane project. The money to pay for work that's already been done.
3: This legislation potentially illegally specifically targets Mecklenburg County, and I question the $60 million penalty that it seeks to impose as a number that may be inflated or wrong.
2: Mecklenburg County Commissioner Lee Altman last night complaining about the charge, but the state is putting on the pressure, saying that penalty will be dropped if the city and county say yes to building toll lanes on I-77 South. In West Africa, hundreds have been rescued after a mass kidnapping in Nigeria.
4: The Nigerian government says this is its largest ever single-day operation by joint security forces. 308 kidnapped victims have been rescued from Kanji Lake National Park in Niger State. Just over half were abducted in a single attack on the predominantly Muslim Woro community in February. Scores were killed in that incident, which involved Islamist extremists rampaging through villages, demanding locals follow their teachings.
2: Correspondent Jonathan Savage. And Papa Mentos, it's National Fresh Breath Day.
5: It doesn't matter what comes, fresh goes better in life, with Mentos fresh and full.
2: Yeah, the holiday urges appreciation of oral hygiene and its importance, brushing, flossing, and drinking plenty of water, all ways to combat bad breath. Or, you know, Panda Jam, in the words of Roddy Dangerfield, my dentist found a new way to cover up his bad breath. He holds up his arms.
6: Oh, boy.
2: I mean, how could you not go with the man that gets no respect?
6: Oh,
2: you know?
6: Man.
2: Yeah, he was a classic. Now follow that up, Panda Jam.
6: I'll try my hardest. We've got some stuff that's probably going to bum you out on the roadways. Wish you had a Mentos now. Looks like 77 over on the northbound side. They are going to slow you down here between the ramp from NC 49 south back to Tivola Road. Traffic flows there anywhere between 20 and 25, so not too bad, but definitely slowing. Also reports South Boulevard at Tivola Road currently dealing with an accident. They're not saying any injuries involved, but they're definitely going to cause traffic to take that second glance there. We are seeing our typical afternoon delay, Billy Graham Parkway on the northbound side, where it does intersect with 85 north and 77 south, both just under 15. Everything in between, mostly in the green. Now we are seeing here there's an accident as well, Millhaven Lane at Statesville Road, and in Still Creek at South Tryon Street at John Price Road for a fender bender. I'm Pam the Jam Warner, WBT Traffic.
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10: Warm and humid here this afternoon, 88 with a chance of showers and storms developing and a south-southwest breeze that'll stay light. Unsettled conditions will continue through the evening, scattered thunderstorms diminishing by midnight. Patchy fog, muggy overnight, low 71. Warm and sticky Friday and Saturday with some peaks of sunshine. Afternoon showers and storms are possible both days, 88 on Friday, 90 on Saturday. I'm Richard DeWetting on Charlotte's FM News Talk 107.9 WBT.
2: Mix of sun and clouds, 83 degrees in Mooresville, 84 in Monroe and Uptown. At WBT, we lead local. I'm Brittany Dixon, WBT News.
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0: 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More from the text line. David says the Oxford comma thing rings just like the Jim Comey thing. I wonder who they learned it from. Patrick says, Pete, you are spitting facts and I love it. Thank you. One of the biggest problems in our modern society is just that. Too many afraid to upset others simply by telling the truth. If you aren't part of the solution, you are clearly a part of the problem. Two or three Hall of Famers, didn't Sam Mills go in as a Panther? TK, I think you're texting the wrong text line. I think you may be trying to hit up our sister station, the WFNZ. Greg says, I ran into a couple with California plates on the car. I asked them what brought them to North Carolina. They said they lost their jobs in California, so they moved here. The reason they moved here was not for jobs. They came here to help vote Democrat because they felt that California is doing things right and the rest of the country is wrong. They feel they could go back to California if the rules were even in all the states. No, you can't. You will not be able to do that. Unless you don't spend any of the money that you sold your house for. So in other words, you have to drive up the cost of living everywhere to match California. So this way you'll be able to afford to go back to California. Yeah, that's just stupid. But that does track. They are from California. So, all right. So records show that James Comey was fired on the merits, right, for what he had done, because the DOJ believed that he mishandled the Hillary Clinton email investigation. That's why he got fired. By the time the FBI tried to portray Trump as under Putin's grip to justify the opening of the Oxford comma investigation, it had also learned that the original allegations of collusion came from Hillary Clinton's campaign and were funneled to the FBI in a dossier written by a former British spy named Christopher Steele, who was paid by the Clinton campaign's law firm. This is why I call Mark Elias the bag man, because he was the go-between. And the Steele dossier's contents had mostly been uncorroborated or debunked and were part of a political dirty trick. The FBI knew this. The first warning signs of these concerns actually emerged in late summer of 2016. So before the election, right, when CIA Director John Brennan personally briefed then-President Barack Obama and the FBI that U.S. intel had intercepted Clinton's plan on or about July 26, 2016. And the plan, as laid out, was to manufacture a scandal alleging Trump was conspiring with Russia to hijack the election. So they knew it in the summer. And then they said, well, let's implement it. The intel made clear Clinton's plan was to smear Trump, and it was shared directly with the FBI, including Comey, on August 3rd, 2016. This is according to a classified annex to a DOJ report that was made public last year. We covered it at that time. That briefing occurred just 4 days after the Crossfire Hurricane probe was launched into alleged Russia collusion. This, from David Strom, hotair.com, one of my favorite sites. Donald Trump was president of the U.S. James Comey was his employee. Comey was terrible at his job and was engaged in a massive conspiracy to slander and perhaps imprison the president, pushing conspiracy theories that he knew to be false, leaking false information to the media through intermediaries, including information that was classified, and hence, he broke the law. President Trump fired him. Comey's allies in the FBI opened a criminal investigation into the president for exercising his constitutional duties as chief executive of the United States. Welcome to the intelligence community in the USA, where technocrats and political cronies believe they exercise the real power, not elected officials or the voters. It wasn't just a matter of timing that this investigation was opened. It was opened precisely because the president exercised his legal powers in a way that displeased FBI officials. There is no question about the connection between the two events and no justification beyond the fact that they didn't like what Trump did. They already knew he was not a Russian agent. They knew the Steele dossier, which they had shopped to the media, was filled with false information. Democrats in the media, but I repeat myself, keep mouthing the nostrum that nobody is above the law, right? But what they really mean is that the permanent bureaucracy is the law. They get to decide. This is from, I believe it's Catherine Herridge, maybe? Or maybe it's the Washington Times. No, Catherine Herridge, yeah. One of the most concerning elements of the FBI-Russia collusion probes was circular reporting. I've talked about this mechanism as well. This is similar to Nancy Pelosi's, the, what did she call it? The smear? What did she call it? I'm drawing a blank on what she called it. It was something like the smear. So here's how it works. FBI officials, or they will use a cutout, they'll use a proxy. They leak information to a reporter. The reporter then publishes the leak. Then those same FBI officials cite the resulting media story to justify further investigative actions, including surveillance warrants that they took out on Trump associates. Right? But the information that prompted the warrants came from the FBI. They put the story into the media. The media, as a lapdog, runs the story. Then the FBI uses that to merchandise, as Pelosi called it. That's what happened. And we have all the proof. Let's head over to the WBT Traffic Center for the update. Here's Pam, the Jam Warner.
1: All right, thanks, Pete. And still looking decent here on the roadways over in North Charlotte, Millhaven Lane at Statesville Road, a fender bender. Still Creek has got South Tryon Street at John Price Road with another accident. East Brooklyn Village Avenue at South Mandel Street for a minor wreck there. And it looks like drive time's not too rough. Seeing that 77 over on the northbound side, they did have a small area of red for just a moment. It has already dispersed, but you're still getting a little pushback from Tyvola to West Arrowhead. Now, they're right around 35 to 40 miles per hour, so a little in the yellow, so dipping just under those posted speeds. And on the southbound side of 77, from 277 through to West Moorhead Street, traffic flows right now at about 25. I'm Pam the Jam Warner, WBT Traffic.
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1: And your WBT forecast is currently calling for the mostly partly cloudy skies. We will see a little bit of sun, but a lot of overcast today. Looking for a high of 88, but it might feel like 90. Right now, we're at 84 degrees here in the Queen City. Later tonight, it's going to be partly cloudy skies again in the evening. Possibly the chance of a rain shower, but a low of 71. 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
0: FM WBT, Charlotte's FM News Talk. So thank you to Walt, Steve, David, Jeff, Beth's favorite, Russ, Kevin. The wrap-up smear. They all texted in with the... I could not remember the name, what Nancy Pelosi called it. It was the wrap-up smear. I knew it was smear, because the way she pronounced the word was, it's unsettling to me, but the wrap-up smear. I don't know why she calls it that, but like that is what Catherine Herridge describes as well in this circular reporting. It's what she calls it. Another story, kind of old, but also important for accountability's sake. For years, former President Joe Biden has fought the release of tapes that were acquired by former special counsel Robert Hur in his investigation. Remember this guy? After those efforts collapsed this month, it became clear why Biden and his aides were so determined to keep the public from seeing the evidence. In addition to showing Biden's mental diminution even before he was elected president, the tapes show that Biden effectively confessed to the crimes that Hur would later excuse on the grounds of his mental infirmity. This is from Jonathan Turley. Biden's interviews with his biographer, a guy by the name of Mark Zwanitzer, conducted 4 years before he would be elected president. 4 years before he was elected. The interviews show that Biden was already having trouble remembering names and dates. Her was tasked with determining whether Biden had committed the same crimes that led later to charges against President Donald Trump. Remember this? The rash of all of these people with classified documents stored in their garages and such? The retaining of classified material, mishandling the material. Right? It turns out that Biden had already admitted to the alleged crimes years before the documents were found in various offices and his garage. Despite all the evidence of knowledge and use of the classified materials, Biden and his aides suggested that no one had been aware of their removal and repeated transfer. They were just moving some boxes around. I didn't even know I had that stuff. While at the same time, you had the raid on Mar-a-Lago to search for classified material removed by Trump. The Justice Department granted Biden and his team every possible accommodation, though. So a raid on Trump's house, no raid on Biden's. Then came the searches of his home with the pictures of files in his garage and his office and other locations. These included clearly marked classified material. Special Counsel Robert Hur then issued his report, concluding there was evidence of the crimes, but he would not charge Biden as Special Counsel Jack Smith had done to Donald Trump. Do you remember why? Hur declared he would not bring a single charge because Biden, quote, would likely present himself to a jury as he did in our interview of him as a sympathetic, well-meaning, elderly man with a poor memory. And at the time, I understood why Hur would say that. Because when you sit down and talk to Joe Biden for the extended period of time that Hur did, it became very clear, like, if you put this guy up on the stand, a jury is probably going to view him exactly like that. He's not going to remember stuff. He's just an old fuddy-duddy, whatever. Like, I understand the rationale. I don't agree with it, but I understood the argument. But we now know that Biden himself was, in fact, that irresponsible, if not more so. Biden not only kept classified material longer and in even less secure locations than Trump, but he did nothing to protect the material, even as he attacked Trump over Mar-a-Lago. The tapes from the interview that Biden had fought to prevent their release, the tapes show Biden struggling to give answers even before he announced his candidacy for the presidency. This despite denials from key aides like Jen Circleback Psaki and Karine Jean-Pierre. However, Hur had actual tapes showing that Biden had clear memory and knowledge of his retention of classified material because he's on tape talking to his biographer about them. Like, making comments like, oh, you probably shouldn't be looking at this. This is classified stuff, man. Combined with Biden's later public statements, the combination would have been deadly at trial. Turley goes on to say later, where Trump acknowledged his retention of classified material and agreed to security measures that the FBI requested, Biden did not inform anybody of his classified materials, and he kept them in his garage long after the Mar-a-Lago raids. Meanwhile, in public, he expressed shock that any president would act as recklessly as Trump. It's hard to see how any of that would present a sympathetic, well-meaning, elderly man with a poor memory. It sounds more like a cynical, shrewd politician with poor ethics. It also sounds like it would have been a strong foundation for a prosecution. Turley concludes that the record is now largely complete, and so is the inescapable conclusion. Biden lacked clarity on most everything but his alleged crimes. His deception and culpability were established in both the Zwanitzer and Hur interviews. Biden gave Hur a virtual confession, and Hur gave him a pass.
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16: In Mooresville, 10 cops under investigation. Good afternoon, I'm Brittany Dixon in the WBT News Center. The chief wants to know if they've been using data from traffic cams to spy on people.
17: This is frustrating and aggravating at the same time.
16: Yeah, Chief Ron Camperciani announcing the arrest of one of his officers, Elizabeth Snowman. She allegedly used the town's license plate readers to track her boyfriend's ex-wife. It's yet another case raising more questions about the use of flock cameras.
18: Flock cameras are controversial. They snap pictures of every passing car and truck. So as you drive by the cameras, they're building a database that tracks everywhere you go. Chad Marlowe's with the ACLU.
19: The largest problem with them, they surveil every one of us.
18: But Chief Camperciani says they've used the cameras to solve crimes. He admits, however, the misuse gives cops a bad name.
17: It's been a game changer for us, but it all goes up in smoke when you have cops like this.
18: In recent months, there have been more than 50 cases of cops misusing flock cameras. Last week, a Charlotte cop was arrested for using the cameras to give information to a drug dealer. Mark Garrison, WBT News.
16: Meantime, a Minnesota town missing all of its flock cameras.
20: Eight different flock license plate reader cameras operated by the Winona Police Department were sawed off and stolen in what investigators believe was a coordinated theft. The department believes they were taken August 1st, adding a patrol officer pointed out the cameras had not sent any alerts in 24 hours. Officers checked the locations, finding the cameras had been cut from the poles and the poles tossed into the weeds.
16: Correspondent CJ Papa. Well, speaking of cams, she's not watching flock cameras, but she is watching the jam cams.
1: Oh, yeah. Let me get back to work.
16: Oh, yes.
1: Refresh. Okay.
16: Remember, that's what we told you you needed to do, right? Watch the cameras.
1: Okay. Right.
16: Yeah, now back to regularly scheduled.
1: All right, here we go. And as I do take a look at those cameras, I can definitely see where the delays are. We're really not seeing too many at this point, which is always good news. Well, we are seeing several wrecks on the roadway. Here in North Charlotte, it's Millhaven Lane over at Statesville Road for a fender bender. Still Creek is South Tryon Street at John Price Road. Again, a minor accident. East Brooklyn Village Avenue at South McDowell Street had a bump up on scene. Officials did arrive. They're working that off to the shoulder. In the meantime, you do want to slow down and move over. As far as your drive times, again, looking good. No major red zones. Our usual hotspot, Billy Graham Parkway on the northbound side, right where it intersects with 85 North, the Connector Road, and 77 South. I have all dipped just under 20. Everything in between still in the green. I'm Pam the Jam Warner, WBT Traffic.
16: New this afternoon, another prisoner has died at the Mecklenburg County Jail, the second in a week. 33-year-old Dominique Chisholm was found unresponsive, and he died at the hospital just after midnight. The jail has been dealing with staffing shortages, and under Sheriff Gary McFadden, there have been more deaths than any previous sheriff. McFadden is being sued by the family of one inmate who was sick and ignored by deputies until he stopped breathing. President Trump in Las Vegas last night telling a crowd he's optimistic for a peace deal with Iran.
21: We were all set for the biggest attack since World War II, and they called me and they said, please don't do it. Let's talk.
16: Tehran also admits there are talks going on about the Strait of Hormuz, but so far no deal. Also in Sin City last night, the commander-in-chief talked about the economy.
21: More Americans are working in the United States right now than at any point in the history of our country.
22: Ahead of the midterm elections, the president is touting no tax on tips or overtime and lower prescription drug prices. At the same time, polls show President Trump's approval rating on the economy has been sliding amid concerns about fuel costs and higher prices tied to the Iran war.
16: Fox's Jared Halpern. Meantime, questions continue about a mistake involving President Trump's helicopter in D.C. when Marine One flies, commercial jets are supposed to be grounded until he passes by. But this week, that did not happen.
23: The FAA says that the two aircraft were never on a collision course and that President Trump was never in danger. But obviously, the fact that a passenger jet took off when the airspace should have been cleared raises very serious concerns.
16: Reporter Gio Benitez, the president's pilot, advised the airport three times they were about to take off, but for some reason, nobody in the control tower responded. Now time for your WBT weather, presented by Affordable Siding and Windows.
2: Warm and humid here this afternoon, 88 with a chance of showers and storms developing and a south-southwest breeze that'll stay light. Unsettled conditions will continue through the evening. Scattered thunderstorms diminishing by midnight. Patchy fog, muggy overnight, low 71. Warm and sticky Friday and Saturday with some peaks of sunshine. Afternoon showers and storms are possible both days, 88 on Friday, 90 on Saturday. I'm Richard DeWedding on Charlotte's FM News Talk, 107.9 WBT.
16: Mostly cloudy, 84 in Concord, 85 in Mid Hill, partly cloudy and 85 in Charlotte.
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16: Roller coaster ride on Wall Street so far. The Dow is now down 360 points. S&P 500 has lost about 12. NASDAQ also in the red, down 5 points. Now time for your WBT sports. Here's Will Pelagic.
25: Tonight, the much-anticipated Carolina Panthers preseason opener is in Canton as the Panthers take on the Arizona Cardinals. First time since their inaugural season that they've played in the Hall of Fame Classic. It all is in conjunction with Luke Kuechly's induction into the Hall of Fame. The Braves, winners of 7 in a row, will try to make it 8 in a row with a sweep of the Marlins this evening in Atlanta. Knights are home for their third game of their 6-game series with the Durham Bulls. Charlotte FC back in action tomorrow against Atlas in the League's Cup. Will Pelagic, WBT Sports.
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0: righty, hour number two underway, 107.9 FM WBT, Charlotte's FM News Talk. The phone number 704-570-1079. That's also the WBT text line driven by Liberty Buick GMC. So the North Carolina legislature has passed a bill. It is now, if it's not already there, it's headed over to the governor. I suspect he will veto this. It is House Bill 377. And this would empower the Supreme Court Chief Justice to discipline lower court judges. Okay? There are already certain procedures in place in the law for, you know, misbehaving judges or rogue judges, that sort of thing. However, reading the press release from the Speaker of the House, Destin Hall, they seem to be responding to some of the concerns that are raised in communities where people get released very quickly based on decisions by judges who oftentimes have very dim views on the use of jails. I believe we actually have a judge on the bench now in Mecklenburg County who was a decarceration advocate. So this is House Bill 377 from the press release out of the Speaker's office. They say it strengthens judicial accountability by expanding the Supreme Court's authority to discipline judges who violate the public's trust. Specifically, the press release states that the changes come a week after a convicted killer in Charlotte shot two people, killing one, less than 2 hours after being released from jail on bond despite facing a firearm possession charge. Okay, so convicted killer is released from jail on a bond, but they were facing a firearm possession charge. And that's not allowed. If you are a convicted felon, you're not allowed to possess a firearm. So that's what this person was being held on. Judge let them go. And the guy goes out and shoots two people, kills one. So this is a reaction. So this legislation is a reaction to these kinds of stories. So once again, I will point out, are the parties the same? Are the two political parties the same? Because the Democrats oppose this. I suspect Governor Josh Stein, Mini Cooper, I think he's, that's a car. Oh, Mini Cooper. Mm-hmm. Anyway, he's probably going to veto this thing. Destin Hall, Speaker of the House, said all North Carolinians deserve judges who exercise sound judgment and uphold the highest standards of conduct. When they don't, or when their actions put law-abiding citizens in harm's way, there should be meaningful consequences. This legislation gives our courts stronger tools to hold those judges accountable. Now, if a Democrat were to win the seat of the Supreme Court Chief Justice, currently held by a Republican, Paul Newby, if Democrats were to win that seat, then they could refuse to exercise any of this power, right? But if a Republican is in there and you got Democrat judges that are cutting people loose all over the place, they go rogue, then a Republican Chief Justice would have more power to rein those lower court judges in. So obviously, this is a threat to our democracy. Democrats called the bill a thinly disguised power grab intended to let Chief Justice Newby force out judges that he personally dislikes. Guys, like, what are we in high school here? Yeah, you just want this so you can fire people that you don't like. Yeah, because it's not about judges releasing criminals back out onto the street with virtually no bonds. Like, Republicans have been trying to rein in these judges. They did it with they got rid of essentially the cashless bail, right? They scrapped that idea. It's like, no, now you actually have to bail out. And that's why, you know, under Arena's law, you got to hold the people for longer periods of time. And that's why our sheriff in Mecklenburg County, Gary, not my fault, McFadden, because nothing is ever his fault. Did you hear also a couple more people died in his jail? Not his fault, by the way. He's had more people die in his jail than any other sheriff, but not his fault. Although they are understaffed. But that's not his fault either. That's just nobody wanting to work for him. So, they've been trying to get at this issue from a couple of different angles, and this is another angle, to empower the Supreme Court Chief Judge to take some sort of action when required. And by the way, just to finish with McFadden real quick, was that he claimed that Arena's law is now going to cause him all sorts of problems because he doesn't have the bed space. And that is true. He's got I saw the Observer did a story on this, I think, and it was something like 200. He's like over capacity by like 200 inmates. Because this is by design. We have not built more jail space. In fact, we have closed jail space. And we have been growing as a community for 30 years. Right? We have seen rapid population growth in Mecklenburg County. Yet, Mecklenburg County commissioners and the sheriff, they have not put forward any kinds of plans for more jail space. Those are political decisions. They don't want to see, because they believe their base, especially, right, their activist base, believes in decarceration. Nobody should be in jail. And if you don't believe me, just go pull up some of the campaign material for a lot of these DSA candidates that have been winning. They want to decarcerate. They want to abolish prisons. They want to abolish the police department, right? They talk about human dignity and such. Envision a utopia where nobody is ever in jail. Like, well, I think I'm okay with putting murderers in jail. I'm okay with that one. So the Democrats are like, oh, he just wants to be able to fire judges that he doesn't like, or to retaliate against judges who have done something to anger politicians or well-connected community figures. Right. So it's to the Democrats, they're making this argument that this is all just going to be personal retribution. That's all they're going to use it for. It's not that the judges are making bad decisions. It's not that any of these judges are releasing hardened criminals and are soft on crime and are jeopardizing public safety. No, no, no. That can't be the reason. I swear, if Democrats could not, if we could remove one tactic, one rhetorical tactic from Democrats, the ability to ascribe motive to their Republican opponents, if I could remove that, I feel like discourse would be greatly improved. So much of these arguments are basically, and you hear it with like, you're Islamophobe or racist or transphobe or whatever, right? It's just ascribing motive to why you are advancing a particular policy. I really know why you're doing this. It's because you're petty. And meanwhile, like, if you're the Republicans who are proposing this, you're like, I hadn't even thought about using it for that. Like, my mind wouldn't go there. But the fact that your mind went there immediately indicates that you may look to use this power for that purpose. Because Republicans want to rein in rogue judges. All right, let's head over to the WBT Traffic Center, find out. Got any rogue vehicles out there? Pam, the Jam Warner has the update.
1: I sure do. And everybody seems to be moving along well as far as the drive times go and the volume on the roadways. We are going to see some construction here. Steel Creek Road over in Byram Drive. It is going to throw traffic back to Steel Creek and between Byram and Steel Creek. Looks like the traffic there is right around 22 miles per hour. Not too rough. Once you get past that and over to Piney Top Drive, things are back in the green. We do have reports here of some slowdowns. Looks like a minor thing happened over in Gaston County. It looks like traffic is slowing along 85 southbound from Beatty Drive through to Sam Wilson Road. Traffic flows there right around 35 to 40. Also, we do have some merging delays on the ramp from 485 to I-85 exit 10. Looking here over at a slowdown for an accident, Sugar Creek Road northbound at I-85. That one doesn't seem to be halting traffic too much, but you will see a little tapping of the brakes there as you approach the scene. Make sure you are slowing down and moving over for police officials that are responding. I'm Pam the Jam Warner, WBT Traffic.
0: All right, if your waistline is going rogue, you need some help, but you don't really know where to start, you don't know how to begin, begin with PhD weight loss and nutrition. Here's the phone number, 980-237-9090. I'll give that number to you again in a moment. One of the things, though, when you do join the program, you start losing the weight, as I did. I lost 90 pounds. And just a heads up, you're going to get people that approach you. They're going to give you all sorts of ideas about how you should actually be losing the weight, even when you're losing weight. Like, you're never a prophet in your own land, you know? Like, people would sit there talking to me and telling me how, you know, how I should be doing it. I'm like, yeah, but I've already lost, like, 90 pounds. Like, I feel like the proof is in the pudding here, you know? So, yeah, they would tell me all these crazy ideas that they have and all of that. But a lot of those crazy ideas and the diets, they actually work against you. They will slow down your metabolism. It stalls. And then you plateau. People get frustrated. Okay? So if you want to lose the weight, attack the problem, which is your metabolism is slowed down. So you got to fire that back up. And that's what PhD weight loss does. So give them a call. Here's the number again, 980-237-9090. And if you mention my name, Pete, then they will give you 2 free weeks in the program and they will cover the cost of your food, which is about a $1,500 value. But you got to mention my name. Don't mention TJ's. Don't mention Beth's. I mean, you can. That's fine. But you should mention mine, 980-237-9090, or go to their website, myphdweightloss.com. You got more summer ahead of you than behind you still, so make it count.
1: And your WBT forecast is calling for partly cloudy skies today, looking for a high near 88. Later tonight, cloudy skies will continue with partly cloudy after midnight and a low of 71. It is currently 84 degrees here in the Queen City. 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

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Over on ye old text line, 704 number says, great topic and discussion, Pete. Thank you for elaborating some on the left's motives for decarceration, such as human dignity. But real question, does their platform acknowledge any need for justice regarding what you and I would consider crimes against humanity? And how do they define justice anyway? Or do they literally express no desire or expectation whatsoever to punish murderers, for example? Suicidal empathy, alive and well. Well, it depends on what year you are asking Democrats. Because nowadays, they are a little bit more circumspect than they were, say, 5 years ago, at the height of the summer of fiery but mostly peaceful rioting in honor of St. George Floyd. That back then, there were an awful lot of calls for abolishing police, defunding the police, decarceration, right? They really, really leaned into this. Remember people taking the knee everywhere? It was all over the place, right? And Democrats, because they don't have the guardrails inside of their philosophical worldview, they just went full bore, way off to the side, right? Way off to the left. And this is a problem now because you have a bunch of candidates that are running for office and they've got these social media profiles that include things like abolish the police, abolish the prisons, right? And DSA articulates this in their platform. So if you see a DSA candidate, like

0: or does their platform acknowledge any need for justice regarding, you know, any kinds of certain crimes or whatever? This is when you will usually hear, and you can actually go, North Carolina, our former governor, Roy Cooper, my good friend Ray, remember he convened a, a racial justice equity task force or something like that. And our current governor, Minnie Cooper, Josh Stein, he was, as attorney general, he was part of that task force, as was one of our Supreme Court judges, Anita Earls. They were on that task force and they made all these recommendations. And when you read through it, you get a lot of this talk about getting to the root causes. We need to address the root causes. Now, they never really spell out what the root causes of crime are, right? Because that would lead to some pretty uncomfortable conversations. Just looking at data, for example, fatherless males. Like, that's a problem. That is what you call a, quote, root cause. Inability to read at grade level by third grade. Right? If you are illiterate, you can't read, you can't pass third grade tests and stuff, chances are you're probably going to be in jail at some point in your life. That's what the data shows. So when you start examining the root causes, you have these uncomfortable conversations. So if you don't want to have those, then you just leave it at root causes. You talk about systemic inequity, systemic injustice, institutional racism, historical white supremacy, right? You do all of that. So this way you're just kind of punching at smoke, right? There's nothing there. You can't like, okay, well, if you show me the racist, then like we can say, okay, racist, you don't get to be, you know, a judge. You don't get to run a prison or whatever. Like you can actually take some action against that individual. But when you attack an institution, what do you do with the institution? Well, you can, quote, reform it, or better yet, destroy it. And that really is at the heart of the critical theories, whether it's racial or gender or whatever. It's like, this is third worldism. This is, you have to tear down all of these institutions. And so that's really the end game for like the more radical elements. And now you got people saying, oh, well, we were saying abolish the police. We just meant to, you know, reduce their funding, change their training or whatever. It's like, no. When you say abolish the police, you're saying to get rid of it. That's what abolish means. Right. When you say abolish the Senate, as the DSA also promotes, you mean to get rid of it. But this is what they do. They try to change the meaning of the words to mask their intent. Let's head over to the WBT News Center for the update. Here's Brandon Dixon.
1: Thank you, Pete, and good afternoon. Could we be closer to a decision on suspended CMS Superintendent Crystal Hill? WSOC reports the school board will hold a special meeting at 6:30 this evening to discuss a personnel matter. It comes as the investigation continues into Dr. Hill, who has been on paid leave for nearly 2 months, as an outside law firm investigates her administrative and operational oversight. This meeting also comes with the first day of school just 19 days away. An abandoned teen at the Charlotte airport has been identified. Police found a 15-year-old boy who said he had been deserted, but he could not give cops any information about himself or his guardians. Police now say he's been ID'd but have not released his name, home address, or family. Social services is currently taking care of him. A vote today to hold Anthony Fauci in contempt of Congress.
2: On this vote, the yeas are 8, the nays are 5, and the motion is agreed to.
1: A Senate committee approving that action after the former COVID czar refused to answer questions about the pandemic last week. Instead, Fauci pleaded the Fifth Amendment, even though he's been pardoned by former President Biden from anything he may have done wrong.
3: On the advice of counsel, I respectfully decline to answer.
1: The committee wanted Fauci to answer questions about COVID's origin, but he refused. Leafy greens gone bad, leading to more people getting sick. In North Carolina, we're up to 867 cases of cyclosporiasis, lettuce from Mexico being blamed, and health officials say they're looking for more cases.
4: We don't actually know what went wrong on the farm where this iceberg lettuce was being grown. And so until you know that, you can't actually fix it. The

0: called Lettuce Head used by dates of August 3rd, so just earlier this week. So it's to be expected you're going to have weeks more of cases.
1: Nearly 10,500 cases of the illness reported nationwide. Health officials say if you buy lettuce or other veggies, wash them thoroughly. Speaking of foul food, jalapenos also making a lot of people ill.
2: The CDC says a salmonella outbreak linked to jalapenos distributed to restaurant chains including Chipotle and Qdoba is growing. Officials now say 345 people have gotten sick in 27 states and dozens of people have been hospitalized. The peppers were grown in Mexico and both restaurant chains have now removed them from their menus.
1: Reporter Sophie Flay. We've learned a mass shooting in North Carolina was a family matter. Three people were killed, one wounded on Wednesday in an apparent murder-suicide.
3: It's never easy, but it's one of those scenes that law enforcement officers go to all the time.
1: Caswell County Sheriff Tony Durden. Shooting happened in Prospect Hill near Burlington, about 2 hours northeast of Charlotte. Out west, firefighters continue to battle wildfires in eastern Washington state as the flames have destroyed more than 700 structures so far. Spokane County Sheriff John Knowles discussing the extended evacuation orders.
4: This is going to be a longer process. I want our citizens to know that as soon as we can let them back into their homes safely, we will.
1: One suspect accused of starting the largest of three fires in that area has been arrested and charged with arson. And Charlotte-based Belk opening a new market store in the Queen City on Saturday. Northlake Mall already has a traditional Belk store and a Belk outlet, but the market will reportedly offer shoppers a dynamic mix of brands along with exclusive new arrivals in a, quote, convenient, easy-to-navigate space. So Belk tripling down there at Northlake Mall. I'm going to have all the Belks.
5: All of them.
1: Collect them all. I wonder if you get like Pokemon. A scavenger hunt, yeah, you know, or something, you know. Hey, I went to all three. What do I get? You get a sticker.
5: Right.
1: Pam the Jam's approval, maybe? I don't know.
5: We'll see.
1: That may be a little bit harder to get.
5: I'm still trying to give out approvals on the roadways. We're picking up a little bit here. It's, you know, getting into a little bit in the mid-lunch hour. If you are headed out still for something to grab to eat, looks like you're going to run into some slowdowns. University's got West Sugar Creek Road at Harris Boulevard currently dealing with a hit and run. Also in Metro Charlotte, Remount Road at Wilkinson, a fender bender there. Got the 10,000 block, John Russell Road for a minor wreck. And north of Tryon at East Sugar Creek Road, they've got a bump up on scene as well. Officials responding to these scenes, make sure that you are slowing down and moving over for them. Taking a look at your drive time, still looking good here across the board. Getting a little bit of pushback over on 77 southbound from 277 East through to Clanton Road. Traffic flows there between 25 and 30. I'm Pam the Jam Warner, WBT Traffic.
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1: Now your WBT weather presented by Affordable Siding and Windows. Thunderstorms possible. High of 89 today. Tomorrow, cloudy, isolated showers and 88. Saturday and Sunday, partly cloudy. Highs around 90. Saturday, thunderstorms are possible. Right now, partly cloudy and 86 in Huntersville, Belmont, and the Queen City. At WBT, we lead local. I'm Britta Dixon, WBT News.
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16: .9 FM WBT, Charlotte's FM News Talk. All right, this piece by Caroline Yaffa and Will Doran at WRAL about this piece of legislation, House Bill 377, I think is the, let's see here. Yeah, 377. It's now on the governor's desk. It passed both chambers in party line votes. Democrats all opposed. I suspect the governor will veto it, so I don't know if Republicans are going to be able to get enough votes to actually override the veto. Does not appear to be the case, but they passed this bill, which would allow the Supreme Court Chief Justice expanded powers to discipline lower court judges. Okay, so from the story, judges and justices are elected in North Carolina, and there are other measures in place to review the actions of and to discipline those on the bench. All the existing measures require approval from multiple other elected officials, not just the individual chief justice. When the bill passed the Senate last week, Republicans in that chamber said it had been requested by the state court system, whose top leaders are chosen by Supreme Court Chief Justice Paul Newby. The bill passed both chambers in party line votes. Okay, so this is something that the judiciary has requested. Later on in the piece, currently, there is a high bar to clear for any efforts seeking to curtail judges' power in North Carolina. The thinking, as with other elected offices, has been that the people serve as the best check on judges' power, and it's up to popular will to decide who should or should not be in office. All right, so this is essentially like you have to unseat a judge if you are unhappy with that judge's rulings. Now, the problem might be like in a district where, let's say, you have a judge who constantly releases everybody from custody, and those people then and their families vote for that judge. You may never be able to actually oust that judge. Okay. Like any other politician, judges can be impeached, though. You can do this. This is a vote in the legislature. They can also be, but that doesn't happen, right? So maybe the legislature should start looking at impeaching judges when they make really terrible decisions. They can also be removed from office by a ruling of the North Carolina Supreme Court if that is what is recommended by the Judicial Standards Commission, which is described in the WRAL story as a secretive group. It's a secretive group. So once again, like the use of this adjective, you can always detect the bias in the adjectives. It's a secretive group. But it gives this idea that they're doing stuff that's wrong or unethical or whatever, when in fact they meet behind closed doors in secret, sure, because they are discussing essentially personnel matters, right? Somebody gets an accusation against them and the Judicial Standards Commission then takes testimony, they investigate, they discuss amongst themselves, whatever. The commission is in charge of confidentially investigating complaints that judges violated ethics rules or committed other misdeeds, right? Because you're just going to like open the door up to these things. You're going to allow for anybody to lodge a complaint against any judge. And believe me, people would make a lot of complaints against judges if they don't get a ruling that they like. You know, particularly I'm thinking in divorce proceedings, child custody cases, right? They get very, very acrimonious, very nasty. And then, you know, people make all sorts of allegations that the judge had it in for me or whatever. So like you can file all these complaints. And if they're all out in the public, then everybody's going to see these false allegations, basically. House Bill 377 would add new options. Even before the Judicial Standards Commission issues any recommendation on how or whether to proceed with any discipline against a judge, this bill would say that the Supreme Court Chief Justice could now act on his own to order any judge facing an investigation to be suspended without pay. The Chief Justice would not need the rest of the court's approval to do so, although that would still be needed to permanently remove a judge from office. Okay, so the Chief Justice could suspend a judge, but not remove a judge. But critics say if you suspend somebody without pay during an investigation, that would basically force them to resign from office because an investigation could take like 2 years, which seems like a little bit of a problem to me. Why does it take 2 years? Seems like you should be able to speed that up a little bit. I don't know. But yeah, if it takes you 2 years to investigate a complaint, then yeah, suspending somebody without pay for 2 years would require them to probably quit their job. So it basically would force the judge out. Prior to the vote, Destin Hall, the Speaker of the House, wrote on social media that he hoped the Chief Justice newbie would use the power to find a way to remove judges who allowed people accused of violent crimes to be allowed to pay bail. Right. So in other words, this is the case that Hall referenced in the press release as well, that like you get violent criminals, they're accused of some kind of new crime, and a judge gives them low bail and lets them walk, and then they go out and victimize more people. Representative Marsha Morey, Democrat from Durham, a former judge who spoke out against the bill, said judicial standards investigations should target judges for ethical violations, not micromanage their day-to-day decisions from the bench. In other words, let the judges make all of these decisions that jeopardize public safety without any kind of oversight. Right? Like you should only be going after them for ethical, which I guess I could argue like this is an ethical decision. If I got a judge that's a decarceration advocate and not wanting to lock anybody up, giving, you know, slaps on the wrist to violent offenders, I can make a case that's an ethical violation. But she's talking about the code of ethics there. So once again, here's your Democrat who's saying leave the judges alone, let them continue making these types of decisions, and Republicans saying, no, judges need to not make those types of decisions. They jeopardize public safety. And I simply point this out to once again highlight there are differences between the parties. Let's head over to the WBT Traffic Center for the update. Here's Pam the Jam Warner.
5: All right. Thanks, Pete. And traffic is still doing what it was doing earlier. Just a few slowdowns out here as far as volume goes. Now, our typical afternoon delay, Billy Graham Parkway on the northbound side. Here where it does intersect with 85 North, the Connector Road, and 77 South. Just pulling in under 20. Everything in between still remains in the green. Gaston County getting a bit of pushback. 85 southbound from Beatty Drive through to 45 inner. Those are going to be between 25 and 35. Not too bad there. Even if you're headed into the Huntersville area, still looking good here across the board. As far as accidents, we've got a few. West Sugar Creek Road at Harris Boulevard for a hit and run. Remount at Wilkinson for a fender bender. Got the 10,000 block of John Russell Road. Another minor accident. And the 7,300 block of Quail Meadow Lane. A fender bender there. But that one looks like it is in its final clearing stages. I'm Pam the Jam Warner. WBT Traffic.
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5: And your WBT forecast is still calling for a mix of sun and clouds, looking for a high near 88 today. Right now, 84 degrees in the Queen City. Later on tonight, a partly cloudy with lows of 71. 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

0: 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Real quick, there's another change that is part of this bill. It will change the rules for how the Supreme Court handles discipline against judges after a judicial standards investigation is concluded. Okay, so after they do an investigation, then it go if there's, you know, some punishment to be meted out, it then goes to the Supreme Court. If the commission recommends that a judge be privately reprimanded, publicly censured, or even removed from office, the Supreme Court votes on whether to do so. That's the current arrangement. The new bill would give the court more leeway. So let's say the judicial standards recommends a judge get a private reprimand and told to correct certain behavior, under the new bill, the Supreme Court could ratchet up the punishment and do more, right? They could basically ignore the recommendation and remove that judge from office if they wanted to. They don't have to, they don't have to like just take a vote on what the recommendation is, yay or nay. They could then apply a different punishment, a more harsh punishment, if it so chooses. But that would be the whole court. All right, let me jump over to the phone lines here. And we have Wayne Troutman, father of Beth Troutman, but I will not hold that against her or you, sir. Welcome. How are you?
1: Fine. I enjoyed meeting you a few years ago at the bruising. What was it? Booze and Brews? The News and Brews.
0: Well, the name does change the later in the evening it gets. So that
1: Yeah. I just was enjoying your conversation here about it. Having spent 8 years as a member of the Judicial Standard Commission, I have thoughts, and I know kind of what's going on. I know what was going on then. They've made changes since I left in 2014, and they're looking to make changes again. But I think the commission itself is a great organization. It runs under the auspice of the Court of Appeals. The chief of the Court of Appeals is the chief of the committee. Now, people don't realize we had usually 150 or more complaints every month.
0: Oh, gosh. Yeah, I mean, that's a lot, but it's not surprising given what I know about people in the, you know, in the court system that could file complaints.
1: Yeah, exactly. And quite honestly, of the 150, probably 140 of them were senseless.
0: Yeah.
1: We had to go by the canons. So that was our guide, the canons for the judges, and they're available anywhere that you want to read them, but we had to go by the canons. Now, a couple of the canons are a little bit open-ended, and so we could apply our thoughts to it. There again, at that point, we made the decision, then we sent it to the Supreme Court for the final. And the three things you just mentioned, the private reprimand, public, or remove the judge. Now, in the 8 years, we removed three judges while I was on there. God, I hate to think how many private reprimands we did and a number of public reprimands. But I think they've got to be careful not to give too much to the Supreme Court, to one person especially. They can't give too much to the Chief Justice. And I will say this, and most people would know, we actually had a complaint against one of the Supreme Court justices while I was on there, and I will not call a name, but we had to have an open hearing against a Supreme Court justice. So they're not above missing things and doing things. They're great people. I enjoy getting to spend time with them. We had lunch with them at our meetings every day down at the little Mecca right down the road from the court system. Nice people, but you know, they're like everything else. They're not above. That's the reason you have a committee and not a single person doing it. But I think somewhere in between of where they were and what they're doing is probably there's a better road, my opinion.
0: So you don't like the idea that the Chief Justice could suspend a judge?
1: No.
0: Because I think that's
1: like
0: the...
1: That
0: yeah, my reading of it is that's the only power that the Supreme Court Chief Justice would obtain under this law, that he could act unilaterally on a suspension. Yeah.
1: So, and it's not that I don't take the idea of having reprimands for the judges that do that.
0: Right.
1: I think there should be some type of of control, and that they should be more responsible for their decisions on bonding and bail. I just think that one person should not have that much power.
0: Yeah. No, that's fair. That's fair. Wayne, good to talk with you again. I appreciate the call.
1: Thank you. All right. You have a great day. I'll be listening.
0: All right. Take care, sir.
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4: Cops accused of abusing technology. Good afternoon. I'm Brennan Dixon in the WBT News Center. The Mooresville Police Chief says 10 officers may have spied on people using data from the town's license plate cameras. Yesterday, one policewoman was arrested. Elizabeth Snowman is charged with tapping into the Flock system to track another woman, her boyfriend's ex, Chief Ron Capercioni.
5: The problem becomes what happens with the data that's collected. Or in this case, what are cops doing that shouldn't be cops in the first place doing with this stuff?
4: At least 50 times in recent months, cops across the country were caught using the data to spy on lovers or spouses. The ACLU says the cameras, which track every car that passes by, are an invasion of privacy.
6: The overall largest problem with them is the extent to which they surveil every one of us.
4: Last week, a Charlotte police officer was arrested for using the cameras to give info to a drug dealer. Now we head out to those afternoon roads. Panda Jam, how are we looking out there?
7: You know, we're not looking too rough, but we are still picking up a few extra things here along the way. Over in University, it's West Sugar Creek Road at Harris Boulevard. They're still dealing with that hit and run, but officials for the most part did get it off to the shoulder. Remount Road and Wilkinson Boulevard also in its final clearing stages. 7300 block, Quail Meadow Lane. They had a bump up on scene. That one has moved out of the way completely. Traffic does seem to be getting by fine. It looks like Queens Road at Luther Street with an injury accident. And Marianne Drive at Whitewater Drive. They've got a fender bender on scene. I'm Pam the Jam Warner, WBT Traffic.
4: A Senate committee voting today to hold Dr. Anthony Fauci in contempt of Congress. It comes after the COVID czar refused to answer any questions last week. Republican Rep. Rand Paul said Fauci was already pardoned by former President Biden for any wrongdoing, so he should have answered.
8: Dr. Fauci faced no risk of federal prosecution. All he had to do was tell the truth. More than 100 times, though, he refused.
4: Fauci could potentially be prosecuted for contempt of Congress for not answering questions. In East Asia, Taiwan, revving up military exercises should China make good on its vow to take the island by force.
9: Taiwan's President Lai Ching-te went overnight via an armored personnel carrier to a command center as part of the annual 10-day war games. Troops have fanned out across Taiwan, testing new systems and tactics. Gear includes missile launchers on ships and surface-to-air missile systems around the capital, Taipei. Among training maneuvers are counter-blockade moves and coastal strikes. All this comes amid comments from President Trump about Taiwan's possible independence and American troop requirements, which seem to put U.S. support for Taiwan in some jeopardy. China's military, which hasn't commented on the war games, operates around the island on an almost daily basis.
4: Greg Palcott reporting. Republicans are touting positive economic numbers, though polls show voters are unhappy with President Trump's handling of the economy.
10: Voters are signaling they are unhappy with the current state of the economy. A recent Fox News poll showed more voters actually believe Democrats would do a better job on the economy, inflation, and prices. The administration is pointing to data last month showing U.S. manufacturing expanding at its fastest pace in more than 4 years. Foreign companies like Toyota, Novartis, and TSMC have invested in the U.S. And tomorrow morning, we'll see the latest job numbers. Today, unemployment claims came in lower than expected.
4: Fox's Connor Hansen. And we had more rain overnight, but water restrictions continue in the Queen City. Lake levels have improved, but streams that feed the lakes are still lacking.
11: The rain that falls into creek basins then refills the lakes in the Catawba River, and then that becomes our water supply. So we want to make sure that not only do we have a good lake level now, but that we have water refilling the lakes.
4: Cam Coley with Charlotte Water. Currently, you can only water your lawn twice a week and no car washing at home. The restrictions are working as water use is down 10%, but some violators have gotten tickets. Now time for your weather, presented by Affordable Siding and Windows.
12: Warm and humid here this afternoon, 88 with a chance of showers and storms developing and a south-southwest breeze that'll stay light. Unsettled conditions will continue through the evening, scattered thunderstorms diminishing by midnight. Patchy fog, muggy overnight, low 71. Warm and sticky Friday and Saturday with some peaks of sunshine. Afternoon showers and storms are possible both days, 88 on Friday, 90 on Saturday. I'm Richard DeWedding on Charlotte's FM News Talk, 107.9 WBT.
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4: Seeing red on Wall Street, 2 hours ahead of that closing bell. The Dow is down 407 points. S&P 500 has slipped 12. NASDAQ also in negative territory, down 16 points. Now here's Will Pelagic with your WBT Sports.
16: A University of North Carolina spokesperson confirmed to two separate media outlets that an external investigation is ongoing into the wrongdoing alleged of UNC football GM Michael Lombardi. Both the Assembly and News and Observer reporting this yesterday. Lombardi has been suspended without pay since July 20. 27th. Panthers preseason opens tonight against the Arizona Cardinals in the NFL Hall of Fame game in Canton. No starters expected to play tonight. Kenny Pickett gets the start. Braves look for their eighth straight victory tonight against the Miami Marlins in Atlanta. Whipple Logic, WBT Sports.
4: 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I'm Brittany Dixon, WBT News.

0: final hour of the program here, 107.9 FM WBT, Charlotte's FM News Talk. Pete Callender is my name, and the phone number, if you would like to chat, 704-570-1079. It's also the WBT text line, driven by Liberty Buick GMC. All right, we talked earlier in the week, as we always do on Tuesdays, with Andrew Dunn from Longleaf Politics, and we talked with him about the offer from the North Carolina Transportation Secretary to the various Charlotte region officials. The offer was of about $300 million if they would reverse themselves and move forward with the I-77 toll road project. I'm trying to think, is there a word that I could use to describe that offer? We use sweetener. Is it? I think that's one of the preferred terms that people are throwing around, that Charlotte area, Charlotte too, the city, like, we're being offered sweeteners, a sweetener, $300 million. If we drop opposition to the toll road project that the NCDOT has planned, right? And has been working on these plans for like a decade or two. It's been a long time. $60 million, I want to say, a little bit more, has already been devoted to the work that they have been conducting in order to draft up the designs, and they unveiled the design, and then people, you know, lost their minds about the design, all the impact here, and, you know, don't like toll roads there. And like, there was opposition from several quarters, right? You had the activist wing that basically said the plan is racist, because I-77, through this stretch, it goes from the South Carolina border up to basically exit 12, right, into Center City. And one of the neighborhoods that was split up by the I-77 project initially is a neighborhood called McCrory Heights, no relation to the former mayor. The McCrory Heights neighborhood. And so this neighborhood says, well, you're going to now expand I-77, not width-wise, but vertically. They're going, right, they want to do like a second deck, I think was the idea, because they don't have enough room, because I-77 really never should have been built where it was built, and without room to expand. So, I mean, that's just my non-engineering opinion on this. I don't think any interstates should be running through cities. I don't. I think it is counter to the purpose, right? The original purpose of the interstate highway program was to what? Was to allow for the movement of tanks. I mean, basically, right? It was so you get tanks and military vehicles that could, you know, quickly move down the road, get to various locations, and yes, in the meantime, when they're not being used by tanks, then we can use them, sure. And it would connect all the cities and all of that, but they ran these interstates through cities, and, you know, they gobbled up, you know, land, and they knocked down buildings, and they split cities apart. And so as the cities grew, more people move in, more traffic, more cars, and you get lots and lots of congestion. Then you have the problem with all of the exits, right? So you're not creating a bypass. So now you've defeated the purpose of what it was originally intended to do, which was to move people more quickly on these interstates, right? Well, they're not going to move I-77. And I don't even know what that would cost. So they're like, okay, well, what do? We have to expand it. It is the most congested stretch of road in the entire state. I think it's the most heavily traveled stretch of road as well. So something needs to be done. it's maxed out basically right now at three lanes. I remember when they made it three lanes from two. I was commuting. I was living in Rock Hill, South Carolina, and I was commuting all the way up to University City every day during that construction. Like, that was brutal. Okay. So they're wanting to expand the lanes, but the cost of doing so is very high. And so what they do with the toll roads is they bring in a private company. The company builds it with some money from the state, but mostly it's the private company. They then set up the toll lanes, and the tolls then pay the company back over the course of, you know, decades, whatever it is. And by the way, NCDOT is relying more on the toll lanes because studies, and I double checked this morning, the studies indicate that toll roads do in fact help ease congestion. And I know some people don't believe this, but that's what the studies coming from all these different, institutes, traffic institutes and stuff, and these universities that do the studies and such. And this is what they find, is that it does in fact help to ease congestion. You're never going to get rid of it because, again, I-77 should never have been built here in the first place. It should have been sort of more of a bypass with, one or two exits versus 12 exits, or 11 exits over, 11 miles. So you got the Macquarie Heights neighborhood. They're mad. They're like, no, we don't want this because it's going to require the demolition of, I think it's like a dozen houses or something. 11 homes would be, bought from the homeowners. And that's the whole eminent domain kind of argument. And will they get fair value for it and whatnot? It's going to eat up. I think it's Wilmore Park is going to be affected by it, or maybe eliminated. One of the parks along I-77 is also going to be impacted. So yes, there are going to be impacts, but they can't go wider because then you're going to be building way more, or you're going to be buying up way more properties, and eminent domain would apply for a lot more businesses and other stuff along I-77. So the plan was a double decker. One of the things we've talked about here before is maybe do a tunnel, maybe go underneath. I don't know what that would cost, probably a whole lot more. So there is the project itself, and then there is the concept of toll roads. So the project itself has engendered opposition, and that opposition, because it is a predominantly Black neighborhood, Macquarie Heights, and the majority on city council is Democrat, and so that activist argument holds a lot of purchase for the sitting city council members. Not more, I think three or four of them are looking to be mayor. So like, they're not wishing to anger the constituents and this voting block in their base. And then you have the anti-toll road argument. That's another angle of opposition coming in. So they killed it. Charlotte City Council, Mecklenburg County Commissioners, several of the quote unquote small towns in Mecklenburg County that all serve on this regional body that helps to make, they make recommendations on projects and all of that, called the CRTPO or the CRTPO, as I call it. They rescinded their support for the project. And so now the NCDOT turns around and says, well, we already spent $60 million drafting designs and doing all of the research and doing all of the stuff to get to this point. And you guys approved us all along the way, and now you're withholding support. Now you say you don't want it. And so that prompted backlash from the State General Assembly, for example, which says, well, you cost the state $60 million, so we're going to recoup that cost. And so some of the local municipalities, I think Cornelius just did this. I have the story here. Cornelius is changing its tune and its vote on the I-77 South toll lane project. The mayor says the decision comes down to the financial penalties. They would have to repay $3 to $3.5 million. So they're like, okay, we'll flip our vote. And now we get this idea of a sweetener. I kind of feel like there's another word for this, though. It'll come to me. Let's head over to the WBT Traffic Center for the update. Here's Pam the Jam Warner.
1: All right. Thanks, Pete. Traffic is still doing the same things here. Slowing down a little bit. Nothing too major. Marianne Drive at Whitewater Drive for a fender bender. Billy Graham Parkway at Scott Futrell Drive. Another minor accident. Got Queens Road at Luther Street. Injuries there, as well as Ballantyne Commons Parkway at Ray Road. And we do have another injury accident. Pineville Matthews at Bannington Road. Make sure you are watching out for officials that are responding to these scenes. Take it easy. And we do have one pushback going on. 77 on the northbound side here on that ramp from 485 Outer Loop through to Archdale. Traffic flows in just under 30. I'm Pam the Jam Warner, WBT Traffic.
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1: And your WBT forecast is still calling for mostly cloudy skies, a little bit of sunshine peeking through, and a high near 88. Later tonight, it's going to be mostly cloudy skies until after midnight. It goes to partly cloudy skies, temps down to 71 degrees in the evening. As right now, it is already 88 here in the Queen City. 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
0: FM WBT, Charlotte's FM News Talk, 704-570-1079. I think the word is bribe. I think the word is bribe that is what the transportation secretary is attempting to do to the local officials in the Charlotte region who have opposed the I-77 toll project. So there's a carrot and a stick. The stick is you got to repay NCDOT $60 million for all of the design work they've already put into the I-77 project. And here's the carrot. If you do, not only will we not recoup that $60 million from all of the bodies that voted against the project, but we will also give you $300 million to do some things that actually have nothing to do with transportation. I'm not really clear how they came up with this list of various things. One of them is grocery stores. So we're going the Zoran Mamdani route here. So Charlotte Observer has the story from DJ Simmons. With a quote from Secretary Daniel Johnson, this project presents a rare opportunity to improve mobility while reconnecting communities that have lived with the impacts of the interstate for generations. This is according to a letter to community stakeholders. But some residents have pointed out the letter did not represent an ironclad commitment, nor did it address their main concern, which is the project's design. Talks of revisiting the estimated $4.3 billion project, picked up after the state budget signed into law early in July, included a provision that would force Charlotte and any other local government that voted against approval, they would have to pay back the $60 million that NCDOT used to design the project. The Charlotte Regional Transportation Planning Organization, or CRTPO, is now expected to make a decision in September. Okay, so they're going to revisit this idea. So the State Department of Transportation planned to add toll lanes to an 11-mile stretch from Uptown to the South Carolina border in order to address congestion. The Charlotte Regional Transportation Board approved a public-private funding agreement in 2024. It would see the state own the lanes while partnering with a contractor to design, build, finance, operate, and maintain them. Okay, so this would be funded only through those who pay to use the road. The corridor has the state's highest congestion levels, seeing over 160,000 cars a day. The agency estimates that with or without toll lanes, I-77 is expected to see a 25% increase in traffic by the year 2050. So like 25 years from now, meaning the roadway will have somewhere around 200,000 cars per day. Assuming, and this is a big assumption, that we don't have the flying cars by then. Okay, because if we get flying cars, I think a lot of this is moot, you know?

0: 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And now that McChicken is just $1.50 with McValue.
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2: Comes through a provision in the state budget that requires any municipality whose representative voted to end the project to repay $60 million that was spent on preliminary design and engineering. The municipalities would be expected to pay the state on a proportional basis. Okay? So the Regional Transportation Board, CURTIPO, has 27 members with 74 votes. Votes are weighted based on population, I believe. Charlotte gets 31 of the 74 votes. It means the city has a very large say in the decision. But that also means it would face the heaviest penalty, right? Because they cast 31 votes against the project. Mecklenburg County, Matthews, and Charlotte so far have remained a no on the project. Monroe and Cornelius, they have announced plans to reverse their decision because of the penalty. In his letter to stakeholders, Secretary Johnson said if the project is not approved, it will be pulled from the state's list of approved projects. And he said, if this project is not going to move forward, I hope to have the allocated funding reprogrammed as soon as possible to meet the growing demand for infrastructure investment throughout North Carolina. Right. And this is what I warned ahead of the May vote, is that if you say no, if they're going to reverse course and they're going to say, we don't like this design, we don't like it, we're out, like NCDOT is going to reallocate those funds away. It's going to go to other parts of the state. And then I-77 is going to have to get back in the queue, back in the line. I don't know where it would go. It's the most congested strip in the state, so I would like to think it would stay pretty high up in the funding, but don't know. It could be delayed by decades. So this is where we are. I don't like, by the way, this $300 million sweetener offer, this bribe. I do not like it. All right, let's head over to the WBT News Center for the update. Here's Brandon Dixon.
3: Thank you, Pete, and good afternoon. Not so pretty of a situation for a beauty queen. Miss North Carolina USA stripped of her crown after organizers condemned, quote, racism, homophobia, and transphobia. It's unknown exactly what Brittany Boltonhouse did, but the organization cited an extended pattern of conduct violating their standards. Boltonhouse's reign ends just weeks after she won the state title and less than 3 weeks before she was scheduled to represent the Tar Heel State at the 75th annual Miss USA pageant on August 27th. Myla Hadley, the runner-up in the state competition, will now represent North Carolina on the national stage. Union County cops say a man remains behind bars after he was stabbed in self-defense during a family dispute. WSOC reports Bobby Wallace was intoxicated over the weekend at a home on Clark Street, and when family called a driver for him, he got into an argument with the driver and began assaulting the man. The driver tried to flee to his vehicle and stabbed Wallace in the left shoulder as an act of self-defense. Wallace is then accused of going into the residence, grabbing a gun, and firing several rounds at the victim's vehicle as it was driving away. Wallace suffered minor injuries and faces charges of assault on a female, possession of a firearm by a felon, and assault with a deadly weapon. Debate over a Mecklenburg County Juvenile Detention Center.
4: We want to run it. Allow us to run it. You have the $38 million.
5: A heated debate unfolds as Sheriff Gary McFadden and Children's Alliance Advocacy Director Frank Crawford disagreed over plans to reopen Jail North for juvenile detainees. This disagreement comes as McFadden plans to partially reopen the jail later this month to help with capacity issues for adult inmates at the main jail in Uptown.
6: Youth do better long term when they are served in their home communities. We have to be able to figure this out.
5: Crawford is calling on county and state leaders this week to reach an agreement or risk losing millions from the state to fully renovate and open it back up for kids. The problem, McFadden wants to operate the facility, but Crawford says they would have to lease it to the state.
3: Queen City News, Jen Cardone. Local politicians still reacting after the state DOT

0: Charlotte and Mecklenburg County have to pay $60 million for canceling the I-77 toll lane project. The funds to pay for work already done.
1: This legislation potentially illegally specifically targets Mecklenburg County, and I question the $60 million penalty that it seeks to impose as a number that may be inflated or wrong.
0: Mecklenburg County Commissioner Lee Altman last night complaining about the money. However, the state says that penalty will be dropped if the city and county say yes to building toll lanes on I-77 South. And another food company is ditching dyes from its products.
2: For years, W.K. Kellogg has faced pressure to remove artificial ingredients from its cereals, and now it's happening. The cereal maker is getting rid of artificial colors from all of its cereals by the end of the year. The change comes a year ahead of schedule. Kellogg has identified fruit and vegetable-based juices that will give cereals like Fruit Loops and Apple Jacks their characteristic colors. Kellogg will also be investing in equipment that will allow it to transition to natural colors. In addition, Kellogg will be removing BHT, an artificial preservative, from the small number of cereals that still contain it.
0: Hillary Barsky, Fox News. So there you go, Pam the GM, getting the dyes out of all the foods.
3: As they
0: should. Slowly but surely. Yeah, I know. Dyes, some of the preservatives. Hopefully make us a little bit healthier.
3: I mean, they shouldn't have any bearing on the flavor.
0: Mm-hmm. Yeah, I agree. It can still be sweet enough and fine enough. We don't need the super bright colors.
3: Right.
0: We don't need to glow in the dark after we're done eating.
3: Yeah, it's that red 49 making all the kids go crazy.
0: Yeah, that's what's driving them nuts. Maybe driving the people nuts out there on the roads, too.
3: Possibly. They're not doing too nutty just yet, but things are building as we're moving into the later part of the afternoon. Seeing over here Hopedale Avenue at Queens Road, they've got a fender bender on scene. South Church Street and West 4th Street, also for a minor accident. Marianne Drive and Whitewater Drive, they've got a fender bender. Looking at an injury accident, Valentine Commons Parkway at Ray Road. It looks like that one is in its final clearing stages and moving out of the way. And as far as your drive times go, not too shabby. Going to see a little bit of a pushback here, 77 on the northbound side. It is between Westinghouse Boulevard and Archdale. Traffic flows there are slipping just under 30 miles per hour. 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
0: 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Thunderstorms possible, high of 89 today. Tomorrow, mostly cloudy. Isolated showers and a high of 88. Saturday and Sunday, partly cloudy. Highs around 90. On Saturday, thunderstorms are possible. Right now, cloudy skies, 86 degrees in Kannapolis and Gastonia, 87 in Charlotte. At WBT, we lead local. I'm Brittany Dixon, WBT News.
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0: 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Over on the text line, 704 number says, $60 million on planning. How many miles of I-77? Like 11 miles. Government is so great. So it's like what, like 5.25 million per mile over the course of a decade and a half that they've been working on the plans. And I have no idea. During the newscast, you heard a county commissioner, they talked about this last night, Lee Altman, and she said, like, she doesn't even believe the number of 60 million. I've seen no accounting for that either. So it does seem to be a nice round number. So I do wonder, like, how did you actually calculate these costs, you know? John says, instead of bribing Charlotte with $300 million, why doesn't the NCDOT just pay the 30 homeowners $500,000 each, which is most likely way over the value of the property? And that's $15 million instead of $300 million. I like it, John. We have already determined what the state is, so now we're just haggling over price, right? So if you have no ethical problem about throwing $300 million at local officials to change their votes, which I think qualifies as bribery, I think that's what the Treasury or the Transportation Secretary is essentially saying, is I will bribe you with $300 million so you approve this project. If you already are going to adopt that ethic, then why would you not just pay off the homeowners? Right? It'd be way cheaper. And then they would stop complaining. They would get their cash. They actually might turn into big proponents of the project. They could say, hey, I'm going to get $500,000. It's fantastic. So that's a good idea, John. I like it. Alan says, people have to understand that it takes a lot of organizational bandwidth to set up a viable payola system. These are very difficult systems to create. Yes. Mike, here's an idea. Change all the signage on I-77 that is inside the 485 loop. Change it to I-77 business. And then add signs to 485 that say I-77 bypass. But, okay, I like the idea, but I don't know if, I mean, does Google Maps or like the map apps, do these things, they search for the quickest route, right? So it's not, or maybe not. Maybe it always sends you on the bypass versus the business. And maybe that would get at some of this. The problem is, and as trust me, because I am on 485 quite a bit, just because we have relatives that live like clear on the other side of the county, actually outside of the county. So I have to go on to 485, and there really isn't a good way. Like, you're either going to go all the way around on the north side, you're going to go all the way around on the south side of the loop, or you can try to take 85. But yeah, good luck with that if, you know, it's a weekday. So there isn't really a great, like, that's way out of the way. And 485 also has a toll lane. And it also gets really congested in the southeast quadrant down there, right? So I'm not sure that's a real bypass. I'm not sure. But I like the idea of, I like the concept of a bypass. I just don't know where it would go, because you're going to run into any of these, like all of the problems that people have with this project, you're going to have with any project, any bypass project, especially if you make it a toll road. Carl says, Monroe had instructed their representative to vote in favor of the toll lanes, but what did Sir Luta Anthony do? Voted to terminate the project. The next, really? I didn't know that. the Monroe City Council told her to vote one way and she voted the opposite. The next week, Monroe City Council had a special meeting to change that. They also removed her as the representative and she is running for mayor. I did not hear that. I had not heard that, Carl. That is very interesting. And by interesting, I mean corrupt. I mean, but on her part, like that's, you've been, your vote is being directed by the council. Even if your personal opinion is the opposite, you don't get to cast the vote the way you want to. You're casting your vote for the body. 704 number says, great toll lane discussion. My personal experience is that the I-77 current toll lanes have not impacted congestion at all. I drive it every day. The original toll advocates admitted that the lanes were not to reduce congestion, but instead give people a choice. People choose not to take it because of the cost. If it doesn't reduce congestion, what is the point? I would favor the lanes if they had a fixed lower cost like the Monroe bypass toll lanes. Okay, so first off, it does obviously reduce congestion. I say obviously because any vehicle that rides in the toll lanes is now not in the general purpose lane. And if it's in the general purpose lane, that is an increase in the congestion of those lanes. So any vehicle that you get out of the general purpose lanes into the toll lanes is going to reduce the congestion. Now, you may say it's not a lot. You could say it's minimal. That's fine. I haven't seen any studies on that that strip. But they do, in fact, move cars out of the general purpose lanes. And so, therefore, that is a reduction in the congestion because that's what congestion is. It's just a reduction in the vehicles in those lanes. All right. Speaking of congestion, where is it? Why is it? Who is it? It's Pam the Jam Warner with the update.
1: Woohoo. All right. Not a big update. Things are still moving along mostly peacefully here on the roadways. We're going to start to see a little bit of pushback. 77 on the northbound side between Archdale and the ramp from 485 outer. Traffic flows right around 22. Now on the southbound side of 77, also from 277 through to Clanton Road, those are dipping under 25. And we do have Gaston County 85 southbound here on that ramp from 485 inner through to the DMV way station. Those are also dipping under 25. Otherwise, everybody seems to be moving along, mostly at their posted speeds, if not just a little under. Now, we do have Hopedale Avenue at Queens Road for a Thunderbender. Also, south at the Church Street at West 4th Street, they've got a minor accident. And Mary Ann Drive at Whitewater Drive there with a bump up as well. I'm Pam the Jam Warner, WBT Traffic.
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1: And your WBT forecast is still calling for mostly cloudy skies. We've got a few peaks of sunshine, but a high of 88 today. Later tonight, partly cloudy will continue, possibly a small chance of a rain shower and a low of 71. It is 88 degrees here in the Queen City. I'm Pam the Jam, WBT.
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0: All right, let's bring this baby in for a landing. Final segment of the program, 107.9 FM WBT, Charlotte's FM News Talk. All right, let me get to the remaining text here from the WBT text line, driven by Liberty Buick GMC. Chuck texts in, Pete, I understand the sentimentality of neighborhoods, but they are living beside 77, and it's like a machine that never shuts down. If they have a chance to get a fair price for a home that may never otherwise sell because of the location, then it would be a great opportunity for relocation. I mean, flee to the country, if nothing else, find a quieter life. David says, as a libertarian, Pete, I can't believe you would agree to pay for something twice. That's a shocker. I'm not paying for it twice. I don't understand this argument that we're paying for it twice. You're not paying for it twice. The private company is building the road. Like, that's the state kicks in like $600 million, but then the private company funds it with like $4 billion in debt that they take on, right? They'll borrow, they'll take loans, right? They'll borrow, they build the road, and then they charge. See, as a libertarian, user fees are generally more acceptable. So if you don't want to use those lanes, then you don't drive on them. So, I mean, there is that. The state is putting in some money towards that, but it's not like, because otherwise it doesn't get built. Because the state doesn't have that kind of money to do this one project. They're looking at the entire state. especially since each step of the way they have promised and under-delivered. Some people would say lied. I don't know. Okay, about what? I don't know. The proof is we have our tollings, we have our outer belt, and we still have traffic and predictable areas every single day, not every other day, not once in a blue moon, not only on holidays, every stinking day. Yeah, well, that is life in a top 20, top 25 city. Every city has congestion. You will not find a city that does not experience traffic jams, rush hour congestion. We are the traffic. I understand that's not the way it used to be. I do get that. However, this is what happens in a city. It's like people complaining about it being noisy in uptown. Like, yeah, you're in a city. They're noisy. They're loud, oftentimes a little smelly. You get a lot of traffic because you have a lot of people. Like, that's the deal. The outer belt, we still have traffic, right? You're never, when you add lanes, they fill up. Like, that's I understand, like, the idea is, yeah, well, we can build more lanes and then it makes everything less congested. But, like, what the studies show is that when you build more lanes, they fill up. So, because it opens up more areas for development, right? People are now able to travel farther away in different directions and stuff. And we still have traffic, right? You're never, when you add lanes, they fill up. Like, that's I understand, like, the idea is, yeah, well, we can build more lanes and then it makes everything less congested. But, like, what the studies show is that when you build more lanes, they fill up. So, because it opens up more areas for development, right? People are now able to travel farther away in different directions and stuff. And the studies show is that when you build more lanes, they fill up. So, because it opens up more areas for development, right? People are now able to travel farther away in different directions and stuff, and stuff gets developed. The interstate highway system was designed to move military assets, but our enemies wouldn't even have to bomb it to totally disable it. Just park a car on the shoulder every 10 miles or so, and you can cripple the whole thing. Yeah, this is the other thing, too. Like, when I say we are the traffic, we are, and, like, just because we're on the road with each other at the same time. But a lot of people act like they've never seen a disabled vehicle on the side of the road. And so everybody slows down, brake checks, people drive like morons, right? And all of that causes the congestion as well. That text was from Russ. This is from Danimal, who says, go ahead and use the tax dollars for North Carolina to do the 77 toll lanes. It's not, there's a private company. But since the taxpayers are paying for it, maybe they should be given a 10-year pass if you have a North Carolina tag. Just maybe 45 miles to bypass, 45-mile bypass to save 12 miles. Yeah, that's why I don't think using the outer loop would work as a bypass. Hey, you know what? We could use those flock cameras to scan the license plates and let, you're not allowed on this road. You're not going to get charged. I've said it before, I'll say it again, says Rodney. Close all the ramps except the ones to 45 and I-277 and 85. Close the rest of them. Make it a thoroughfare. And that is another way to go, right? Close every ramp. And now 77 is not going to be used for a lot of that local traffic. You'll have to find some other way to go north. Man, Providence Road is going to get murdered if that is... Right, Tryon will be unusable. State DOT does not know what a bypass is. Must have been educated in CMS, says 704 number. You may have covered this somewhere along the way, but could eminent domain come into play with this at all, or does it not fall under jurisdiction? I think they could. They usually try to do it amicably at first. They offer, you know, they offer fair market value or what they think is, what they assess it is. And then people can, you know, appeal, they can complain, but at some point they can take your property. Yeah. Kevin, I see why they mentioned government-run grocery store for West Charlotte to sweeten up the deal. Much of it is a food desert. it's been a while since I've had to go on that side of town, but last time I was there, it was hard to find a gas station that didn't have the cashier behind bulletproof glass. Normally, grocery stores know better than to have a store in that area. Yeah, I can tell you there's only like the Walmart on Wilkinson Boulevard all the way to the county line. Like, that's it. So there's no grocery stores. Now, there will be one with the new river district that they're building down near the airport. So that's part of that plan. All right. I didn't get to everyone's texts. I apologize, but I got to as many as I could. I will see you tomorrow. This debate's not going anywhere, but I am. Don't break anything while I'm gone, people.
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18: I'm Keith Young in the WBT News Center. The Charlotte-Mecklenburg School Board has a special meeting set for tonight to discuss a personnel matter. The closed-door session starts at 6:30. We don't know exactly what the board will talk about, but the meeting comes as an internal investigation into Superintendent Dr. Crystal Hill continues. Hill has been on paid leave for 7 weeks while an outside law firm handles that investigation. Tonight's meeting comes with the first day of school in Charlotte-Mecklenburg just 20 days away from now. The school board has promised a public update regarding the investigation before the school year begins. Charlotte's FM News Talk, 107.9 FM WBT. Time to check traffic. Here's Pam.
1: All right. Thanks, Keith. And still seeing some slowdowns here on the roadways while other volumes are amping up right now in Gaston County in the red. And a stretch here between Beatty Drive and the ramp from 45 Interloop. Traffic flows there dipping just under 20. Now you're also going to see delays, merging delays, that is, on the ramp from 45 at I-85 exit 10. And traffic over on 77 in the northbound side also turning a bit red from 45 Outer Loop straight on through to Archdale Drive. Those are right around 25. Now reports of an accident here, Hopedale Avenue at Queens Road, also South Church Street and West 4th Street, and Marianne Drive at Whitewater Drive. 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I'm Pam the Jam Warner, WBT Traffic.
18: Another prisoner has died at the Mecklenburg County Jail. It's the second death at the jail in 4 days. 33-year-old Dominique Chisholm found unresponsive. He died at the hospital just after midnight. Chisholm was booked into the jail back in April on various theft-related charges. The State Bureau of Investigation is investigating the most recent death back on August 2nd. 59-year-old Todd Williams died after being found unresponsive in his cell. A civil lawsuit brought by a convicted South Carolina murderer, Alec Murdoch, has been tossed out by a judge. Jonathan Seary has that story.
19: Convicted murderer Alex Murdaugh is appealing a federal judge's decision to dismiss his civil lawsuit against the former clerk of court in his trial. The disbarred lawyer sought to recover $600,000 in legal expenses from Becky Hill, who was later sentenced to 3 years probation after pleading guilty to obstruction of justice, perjury, and misconduct in office. He'll be in court next week for a preliminary hearing on that. But U.S. District Judge Richard Gergel dismissed Murdaugh's civil lawsuit against the former clerk after determining it was the murder charges that required the defense team, not Becky Hill's misconduct during the trial. In Atlanta, Jonathan Seary, Fox News.
18: In Washington, the Trump administration today denying reports that the U.S. is running out of missiles in its war with Iran. Peter Ducey is at the White House this afternoon.
20: He is disputing reports the U.S. has cleaned out precision surface-to-surface missiles with this Truth Social post. The U.S. has massive amounts of munitions, especially of certain types. Additionally, large amounts are being manufactured and shipped to the U.S. as needed. Defense companies are building the largest number of plants and factories in our country's history. The leakers of these treasonous statements are being hunted down. Long-term jail sentences will be sought. in a separate post. He also just said he thinks Pete Hegseth is doing a great job. And now for the first time, the Iranians on their side of the table are offering up specifics about a deal to reopen the Strait of Hormuz.
18: That report from Peter Ducey. Also in Washington, a Senate committee today voted along party lines to hold Dr. Anthony Fauci in contempt of Congress over his refusal to answer questions at a hearing on his handling of the COVID-19 pandemic. The vote sets up a referral to the Department of Justice for potential investigation over whether the country's longtime top infectious disease official properly exercised his constitutional rights when he sat down before the Congress the other day. The vote was ramrodded by Kentucky Senator Rand Paul of Kentucky. Fauci's lawyer said in a statement today that it's just a continuation of Paul's personal vendetta against Fauci. Now it's time for your WBT weather forecast presented by H&S Roofing and Gutter Company.
2: Big Bermuda high pressure out in the Atlantic off the Carolina coast, and that's fueling up some of this rich tropical humidity across the Carolinas. Thunder showers in the forecast for the next several days. 70 tonight with slow moving downpours and storms drifting north. Afternoon storms Friday, 88 degrees. I'm meteorologist Scott Laurie. 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
18: 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The S&P is off 6, and the NASDAQ is up 6. 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Here's Will Pelagic.
22: No stars expect to play for the Carolina Panthers tonight in their first of four preseason games. The NFL Hall of Fame game tonight in Canton. Panthers and the Cardinals, 8 p.m. tonight. You can see it on NBC. 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
18: 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I'm Keith Young, WBT News.

0: Welcome. It's the Brett Winterbull Show. No place I would rather be than with you and you and you and you. It is great to be with you. And boy, we got a lot of stuff that we're going to be unpacking and talking about. The normies are going to war with the DSA. I don't know what that's going to mean, but I think we can understand very closely and very easily the fact that moderate Democrats, who knew? Who knew the moderate Democrats existed, are preparing for, quote, war against an ascendant left. Is there really an ascendant left? You got the one guy in Michigan. He's trying to do his thing. I don't think he's going to win. I really think Rogers is going to end up picking this up because they haven't even started on this guy with all of the stuff that he's probably got in his closet, all that sort of stuff. They're just waiting for this stuff to happen. But I digress. We are preparing for the next war that is coming, says Jonathan Cowan, president of Third Way, revealing a $15 million effort through the 2028 to discredit the democratic socialism. Now, this is where you get into some trouble potentially. And here's what it is. You don't want to knock them out of the ring. You want to soften them up. You don't want to go in there and just bombshell everybody. That is not what you want. You want to keep them in the ring for a number of times, for a number of ways. And then when it's really nutcracking time, that's when you go in for the hard stuff with all of that. But these normies, the DSA, the anti-DSA folks, the normies, are really afraid. They're scared. They only wanted one thing. Nick, what was that one thing that they wanted? I'll tell you. It's very easy. They just wanted Mama Mondami. They just wanted Mondami. They figured Mondami would be all they would need. He'd be a celebrator. He'd be getting celebrated. He'd be doing all this sort of stuff. And then suddenly, Piker, Cenk Uygur, and all of these other folks with the DSA decided that they were going to get in on the racket. And now we've got a problem if you're a Democrat. If you're not a Democrat, if you're a moderate, if you're not any of that, you're fine. You're just going to sit back and watch and eat the popcorn, and you're going to see all this kind of stuff. But I'm just telling you right now, there are people who are running all around in the Midwest. It's interesting. You don't see anything really going on in the West, like in California or Arizona or any of those places. It seems to just go from the Ivy Leagues and then into the folks that would want to be a part of this crazy stuff that's happening in the last 48 hours. So when you look at all this kind of stuff, nobody is standing there saying, hey, you know what we need? We need more caustic rhetoric. And on top of that, stuff that's not going to work. That's a problem. It's a huge problem. But it's not a problem for us because we have the normies. We have normal people. We're okay. I mean, I would say that, but for what we're going to begin to see in this approach. So their fear is El Sayed paving a path for a progressive to seize the party's total power in 2028. Now, this sounds to me like something that Mr. El Sayed decided he wanted to go even bigger than bigger. He's going to try to bite off way more than he can chew. Because remember, he hasn't really been vetted. The only vetting he's gotten is we demand Palestine. We demand money. We demand free stuff. We demand all that. That's just the regular stuff. But once we start digging in with this guy, we're going to find out a whole lot of stuff. Once upon a time, Mr. Planter, right? Mr. Planter up there in the cold, things, that he was trying to hide in plain sight, he got unmasked. And now you got this other guy who's now walking around who's not even been hurt again. So I think this is going to be a very, very interesting sort of approach. I think he thinks that he's going to actually get the Democratic presidential nomination. And then you know what's going to happen? He's going to get blown out worse than anybody you've seen in American history. You can mark it today, because nobody wants radical socialism. Nobody wants any of this sort of nonsense. What do people want? They want, repeat after me, they want affordability. This guy wants to start a war-ability. We don't need that. And the American people are not down for the struggle in that regard. You can move this or you could move that. And the reality is, it's just going to be a matter of inches. It's just going to be a matter of things. But now this guy thinks he's the king. Like, he actually thinks he's the king. He doesn't understand, when you decide that you're going to try to be the king, you got a lot of other people coming your way. And a lot of them are not happy because of how you're running and how you're running your mouth in this regard. I don't mind it. I don't mind it at all. But then again, I'm in Charlotte. He's up there in the cold climb. Brett Winterbull Show. Let's head on over to Pam the Jam Warner. What's it looking like on the roads, Pam?
1: All right. Thanks, Brett. Roadways aren't fully packed just yet, but we are starting to see a little extra volume here around the across the board. Looking over at 77 northbound, we've got the shoulder blocked over at Nations Ford Road exit 4 for an accident. That is going to back traffic up over to 485 outer loop. They're dipping just under 25. Now, I do want to take a look as well over in Gaston County, 85 southbound here from the DMV way station through 485 inner. Those are roughly between 15 and 20. Over in the Billy Graham Parkway, the northbound side, they've got an accident there at I-85. It is slowing traffic back to the connector road between 15 and 20. Plus, they have a secondary accident over on Billy Graham Parkway, the northbound side over at Morrisville Drive. That one is also going to slow traffic just a little bit, but it looks like that one's moving a bit easier. Either way, it's going to be back to 77 southbound, and those are going to fluctuate anywhere between 20 and 35. Also, we're going to see an accident that did check in here. It's in its final clearing stages, Marianne Drive and Whitewater Drive. 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I'm Pam the Jam Warner, WABT Traffic. And your WBT forecast is still calling for mostly cloudy skies, some peaks of sunshine and a high of 88 today. Later tonight, partly cloudy skies throughout the night with a low of 71. It is currently 88 degrees here in the Queen City. 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
0: Welcome back. It's the Brett Winterbull Show. Great to be with you. We get messages, and I always like listening with the messages. So this is from Elise, who says, Republicans can rest on their laurels and take for granted that Abdul will lose to Rogers. They have to get out and vote. When we get too sure of things, they can backfire. I still believe, among the other things, that that's why we didn't have a red wave. I think that's true. I think that's true. And here's the thing that gets complicated. Because you go there, your regular voting place, wherever you're voting, right? And you go in there and you pull the lever and you do all this kind of stuff. And then suddenly, what happens? You see Lindsey Graham, right? Lindsey Graham passes away. This stuff gets all kind of a little bit chaotic, a little bit, right? And now suddenly it's like, okay, what was a sure thing? He was going to be, you know, the senator from South Carolina, and he was going to be able to, you know, continue doing what he wanted to do. And that stuff changes. And that's why you can't go to sleep a lot on all of the things that people, you know, bank on. Because at any moment, we can have chaos, mayhem, you know, all that sort of stuff. And unfortunately, nothing is ever put to bed until it's put to bed. And that's, you know, that's like a big problem. Now, one other thing I want to talk about, and of course, everything is fair game. If you've got something on your mind and you want to talk about it, we're totally happy to go back and forth with you and whatever you want. But here's one of the things that's really been bugging me. So we talked about the normies and the DSAs and all this kind of stuff. And then all of a sudden this morning, as I came walking in after a brief meeting, I come in here And what do I see? I see Fauci is up there on the big sky, right? And there he is. He's doing his thing. And he's not. I mean, he didn't show up, but they're doing their thing with Fauci and all this sort of stuff. And then now all of a sudden you sit back and you go, wait, I thought Fauci was the biggest, most important thing. I thought that's what it was supposed to be. But apparently that is not the most important thing. Why would that be? I thought we were, you know, in good shape with getting this thing happening. So here's cut number 8, Fauci contempt. Give it to me right now there. 3, 2, 1, fire.
14: Seeing no other motions, the question is on reporting of an original resolution regarding contempt of Congress. The clerk will call the roll.
15: Senator Johnson.
16: Yes.
15: Senator Lankford.
16: Aye.
15: Senator Scott.
17: Yes.
15: Senator Hawley.
18: Aye.
15: Senator Moreno.
19: On behalf of the millions of people harmed by Anthony Fauci, resoundingly yes.
15: Senator Ernst.
20: Aye.
15: Senator Moody.
20: Aye.
15: Senator Peters.
16: No.
15: Senator Hassan.
20: No.
15: Senator Blumenthal.
18: No.
15: Senator Fetterman.
18: No.
15: Senator Kim.
18: No.
15: Senator Gallego.
16: No, by proxy.
15: Senator Slotkin.
16: No, by proxy.
15: Senator Paul.
14: Yes.
15: Mr. Chairman, on the vote of those present, the yeas are 8, the nays are 5. On the vote by proxy and for the record only, the yeas are 0, the nays are 2. On this vote, the yeas are 8, the nays are 5, and the motion is agreed.
0: Okay, so here's the problem. The magic was last week, right? Am I wrong? The magic was last week. Everybody was watching. They were watching him, you know, take the fifth 140 times or whatever it was. And that was the time to do this. You should have sat in the chamber and you should have said, we're going to do the work and we're going to swear out whatever we got to swear out and put in. But no, this is what happens. And this is the thing that galls me in so many ways with the Republicans, because they have this big show and then they say, wait a minute. Well, all right, let's meet 3 days next week and then we'll get some other stuff and then we'll have some cocktails and we'll see what's going to happen and how this is going to go, et cetera, et cetera. I want them doing it the same day. And people would understand that. This has been just burnt. It's just like you had them last week or a week and a half ago, whatever it was. And then now, oh, yeah, well, we're just going to do that. And then you have people like Moreno. Now, I like Benny Moreno. He seems to be a nice enough guy. Maybe he doesn't have such great choices in terms of sons-in-law. But anyways, when you look at this, why would you let that go? What is the number one topic right now? And this is not a trick. I'm not trying to turn a trick or freak you out. What's the number one thing that everybody's complaining about right now in our country? It's we don't have any ammunition, which is something I'm going to talk about later. But that's what everybody's talking about. Nobody's talking about El Faucho. They're letting him sit there. Then he walks out. He doesn't have to come back. They don't bring him back in for any of this other sort of stuff. Now you've got these other different, you know, people who are trying to get him in trouble now with all that. This is not the way to run an operation. Newt Gingrich would not have done it that way. Okay, Newt Gingrich would not have done it that way. And I understand he was guy in the House, but he was the Speaker. And you look at that and you say to Newt Gingrich, hey, Fauci was a really bad dude. We're going to go and put some papers together and we'll do something in 3 weeks. No way. That's not going to happen. Even somebody as, I hate to say it. Ooh. Even the former.

0: just walking off the fleer. Yeah, get the fleer. Duck. But that's the thing that these people do. I don't get this. I really don't. Do it or don't. There is a euphemism I could use, but I'm not going to do it because I respect the audience too much. But it's either just do it or don't do it. But don't come back around, you know, and say, hey, okay, because what's going to happen? This thing's going to go into the memory hole. And that's the problem. Now, maybe there are things that we can do. Maybe there are things that we can find out. Maybe there are things that, you know, will come our way. But darn it. I mean, I'm just going to say, okay, yeah, that's it. No, you got this guy. You make him sit in that chair. You guys write up the particulars. And then we wrote right there at the end of that. Laura Ingraham was in the room. All these people are in the room. You've got all the highfalutin people. But unfortunately, we didn't do it. We did it at, I think it was 11 o'clock this morning, where nobody was watching anything. And I don't like that. It will probably not even show up tonight. It'll be a little blurb, and then it'll be back on to the normies versus the DSAs. I'm Brett Winterbull. I approve this segment. Now let's head on over and see what's going on in the world of news. And, of course, Keith Young's right there. What's going on?
1: Thanks, Brett. We may find out more about tonight about the investigation into Charlotte-Mecklenburg School Superintendent Crystal Hill.
2: WSOC reports the school board will hold a special meeting at 6:30 this evening to discuss a personnel matter. It comes as the investigation continues into Dr. Hill, who has been on paid leave for nearly 2 months as an outside law firm investigates her administrative and operational oversight. This meeting also comes with the first day of school just 19 days away. Brennan Dixon, WBT News.
1: There's a big disagreement over the future of a Mecklenburg County juvenile detention center.
3: We want to run it. Allow us to run it. You have the $38 million.
4: A heated debate unfolds as Sheriff Gary McFadden and Children's Alliance Advocacy Director Frank Crawford disagreed over plans to reopen Jail North for juvenile detainees. This disagreement comes as McFadden plans to partially reopen the jail later this month to help with capacity issues for adult inmates at the main jail in Uptown.
5: Youth do better long term when they are served in their home communities. We have to be able to figure this out.
4: Crawford is calling on county and state leaders this week to reach an agreement or risk losing millions from the state to fully renovate and open it back up for kids. The problem, McFadden wants to operate the facility, but Crawford says they would have to lease it to the state.
1: That's Jen Cordone of Queen City News with that report. In Washington today, former White House COVID-19 advisor Dr. Anthony Fauci facing a contempt vote over his testimony before Congress.
6: Republicans on the Senate Homeland Security and Governmental Affairs Committee say Dr. Fauci had no right to invoke the Fifth Amendment given his preemptive pardon from former President Biden. The pardon, though, covers actions before 2025, so Fauci invoked the Fifth more than 100 times, accusing Chairman Rand Paul of having a vendetta against him. Legal experts say a witness can avoid answering questions that might implicate him in a crime, but not to avoid embarrassment. And before the hearing, Paul had released pages from Fauci's diary where he talks about the celebrity attention he was getting and that scientists weren't in agreement about whether COVID-19 came from a lab leak or natural causes.
1: Fauci has previously accused Senator Rand Paul of spreading conspiracy theories about the pandemic and its origins. A scary case of road rage on I-85 in North Carolina caught on tape.
7: You're gonna die! You are gonna die! No! You're gonna die!
1: That's video shot by Maika Dunn of a man yelling, "You're going to die and I could kill you," as he pulled up alongside her on I-85 in Greensboro. Dunn had her 3-year-old son in the car with her at the time. Neither she nor her child were hurt. She shared the video, of course, with Greensboro police, who say they have identified the crazy driver, but so far no arrest has been made. Charlotte's FM News Talk, 107.9 FM WBT. Time to check traffic here in Charlotte this afternoon. Here's Pam.
8: All right, thanks, Keith. And things are building here on the Redways. Got a new injury accident, Central Avenue and Morningside Drive. Also an injury wreck in the 9500 block, Monroe Road. A bit of a fender bender, Wilkinson Boulevard.

0: North Josh Birmingham Parkway. Also, Morrisville Drive at to the Josh Birmingham Rib. They've got a bump up, and it looks like 5,000 block of Spice Bush Court, a hit and run for that one. Some of the drive times are moving along a lot better. It looks like Gaston County did slow down a bit more. 85 southbound from Belmont Mount Holly back to 45 inner. Traffic flows there mostly under 15, some of them about 25, and moving upwards. Once you pass it, you will start getting back into the green and traffic does take off. 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I'm Pam the Jam Warner, WBT Traffic.
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4: Slow-moving downpours and thunderstorms again into tonight. Coming out of South Carolina, moving slowly to the north, where they do occur, can dump some hefty rainfall, brief gusty wind, and clouded ground lightning. Big Bermuda high sitting off the coast of the Carolinas out in the Atlantic, and that's keeping that rich moisture flow coming up from the south. 70 our low tonight, 88 tomorrow with PM thunderstorms. Thundershowers possible Saturday, 90 degrees. I'm meteorologist Scott Laurier, more on Charlotte's FM News Talk, 107.9 WBT.
3: Right now, we've got 89 degrees here in Charlotte. The news presented by Ram Pavement at WBT. We lead local. I'm Keith Young, WBT News.
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6: 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Welcome, Mac.
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6: 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Is that correct?
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0: It's the Brent Winterble Show. Good to be with you. All right. Let's check in with a couple of things that I think we also need to be talking about. Because there's like a lot of stuff that's going on here, and people are not paying attention as much as you would want it to be attended to, right? And so when you sit here and you go, okay, well, Fauci checked, we got him off the box. We got the normies versus the DSAs. We got them knocked off on the box. All right, this is really quite something. This is like a buffet, right? Like a buffet of stupidity. And, you know, I sit there and I say to myself, okay, what are we not paying close attention to? And I will tell you what I think we should be paying close attention to, because right now we're in a fight with the Iranians. So do you know who is running the Iranians right now? Does anybody know who that is? Does anybody... I'll take all comers. I'll take all answers. I'll take all of this sort of stuff. Okay. So nobody has been in touch. And I see, this is when I wish Pete was sitting in the room, because he does it better than I do. I can't do it the way he does it. Maktaba, the gay, what was it? Maktaba, the gay Ayatollah. Is that what, that's what Pete was talking about, right? Once upon a time, the Gayatollah. Okay, that's what it was. So we're doing all this stuff, right? We're doing all this stuff. We're trying to get to peace. I understand that you're as frustrated as I'm as frustrated with you, and not with you, but with us, because it feels like you go out there, you shoot off a bunch of stuff, and then you say, okay, we're giving you 5 more days. Or we go out there and we sink a bunch of boats, and then we sit there and we say 3 more days and let's see what they say and how it's going to go. So we would have, I'm dead serious when I say this, I bet we would have a more efficient meetup with the Taliban than with the Iranians. Is that sound right, or does that sound wrong? Because they're just going to string you along. They're just going to tell you, hey, yeah, let me go call my guy. Okay, I'm calling my guy. He wasn't there. He's going to call me back later. Blah, blah, blah, blah, blah. So there's no efficiency with what we're trying to do. We've got the power. We've got bombs. We've got flights. We've got all this sort of stuff. But they are purposely making us sit back and just play the long game. And I know for a fact that the president he's not happy about that. J.D. Vance is not necessarily happy about that. Marco Rubio, he's seeing other countries. Have you noticed that? He went to Paraguay. He went to some other places like that, which tells me that this is not going to get put together and in bed very quickly, because he is seeing other countries. That's his job. I totally respect him. He's a great guy, and I'm a big fan of the top end of these people inside that group. But now we sit back, and now we have to sit back, and we got to wait, and then we got to wait and see what's going to happen. And then what do we suddenly get? Oh boy, just what we needed. We suddenly get just what we needed. Yep. The press gets involved and says that we don't have any munitions. I never served in the military. I have nothing but great respect for the military. I love the people who are willing to sacrifice and doing all that sort of stuff. But who in the H-E double hockey stick let out that particular thing? You know who it was. It was MSNBC. It was MS Now. It was CNN. And what are they trying to do? They're trying to make sure that we do not get to sue for peace. Why? Because they want the war to continue. See, they sit there. I watched for about a half an hour at about 1 o'clock this afternoon, and these two smarmy, like smarmy as smarmy can be, sitting there with this goofy person who's saying, well, you know, we don't know what our supplies are like. It's a shame that we don't know what weaponry we have. And I'm yelling at the television. And you know what I'm yelling at the television? We have nukes. You want, I mean, if you guys really are in a bind, we have nukes. Why don't we do that? And everybody's, you know, sitting there and laughing, and they're going, yeah, that's right. That's right. Donald Trump is really angry. yeah. And all that kind of stuff like that. They don't care about the people that are in the harm's way. And that's the problem. See, that's the problem. These jerks in the press, all right, these jerks in the press, they don't care. They don't care if somebody gets shot. They don't care if somebody gets injured. They don't care about any of that stuff. I genuinely believe that Trump wants to get our people back here in the United States and have, you know, better business for other days. But the fact of the matter is, these press people, these people in the Pentagram, I'm sorry, did I call it the Pentagram? The Pentagon. The Pentagon? The Pentagram? Anyways, you look at that and you say to yourself, why are you guys laughing and yucking it up that we might not have certain pieces of weaponry that we would like to have? Who would do that? And then I thought to myself, remember last week when the president of the United States, came out and told the story about how Lindsey Graham, he gave out Lindsey Graham's phone number. You guys remember that? Remember they were talking about that? They were laughing, and Lindsey Graham forgave him, and it was very funny. And Trump actually read it out again during the eulogy. Maybe somebody might be able to get the phone numbers of these press people that are laughing and yucking it up about how we don't have enough military stuff. Maybe Hexeth or somebody like that, or the president or the vice president, maybe they put their phone number out and say, hey, since you guys are so excited about having no ability to get our munitions, well, why don't we have the American people vote on your phone and give them your numbers? I think that might be what you would call, in the famous words of a sheriff and his son. And you know what it is? That's an attention getter. Smokey and the Bandit. I'm Brett Winterbull. Let's head on over and see what's going on the roads. What's happening there, Pam?
1: Well, Brett, it's not too bad, but we are definitely seeing those delays. We are, you know, getting into the thick of it at this hour. Now, Central Avenue and Morningside Drive dealing with an injury accident. Also, the 9500 block Monroe Road with an injury wreck as well. Wilkinson Boulevard at North Josh Birmingham Parkway, a bump up. And slow down Morrisville Drive to the Josh Birmingham ramp. We do have traffic slowing down in Gaston County, I-85 southbound from Bandy Drive straight on through to 485 inner. Traffic flows there just under 12. And there is a situation that is going on. It's a main gas line that has accidentally been struck. So it's prompting crews to shut down the road between Middleton Road and Potter Road. And that's going to lead all the way to Fincher and Pearsland Drive while the repairs are underway. So it looks like this is taking several hours. That is something to be mindful of. 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
1: And your WBT forecast is still calling for a chance of rain this evening and partly cloudy skies with a low of 71. As it is right now here in the Queen City, we are looking at 88 degrees. 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
6: Welcome back. It's the Brent Winterbull Show. Good to be with you. I got a message that came in. I got a couple of messages in here. Let's see. Okay, Brenda. Brenda says, I have been saying for a while now about Iran, just blow them off the map and be done with it. Yeah, but unfortunately we have you have innocent people that are going to have to deal with that. And yeah, that's kind of rough. This one comes in from North Carolina. I don't have a name attached to it. It's I'll call it 425. They will know that number. And their message, all caps, stop two wars, end high gas prices, see it's wet the people. Oh, I guess it's we the people. Okay. Yeah, of course. Absolutely. So what do we do to get out of this morass? I mean, that's the problem. That's the challenge that we're dealing with, right? Because, you know, we have a whole bunch of stuff that's over there. We have a whole bunch of military folks that are over there. We have allies, such as they are, over there. So the question then becomes, okay, so what do we do to have this thing get fixed? I would just argue, and I'm just spitballing here, that we are closer to the end than we are to the beginning. And that's a big deal, right? That's a sort of a big deal. We haven't really been, and please take it in the spirit I'm saying this. This isn't Vietnam. This isn't Korea. This isn't World War II. This isn't any of that sort of stuff. We're in a very complicated world. And one of the problems, and I do believe that we only have one president at a time. And the reality is we've had some pretty stinky presidents over the course of time. And, you know, you want to give money to the Iranians. OK, you give money to the Iranians. Right. That was the brilliant idea of Barack Obama. You can say, hey, we're not going to have any involvement in Ukraine. That was Joe Biden's idea, right? You could have someone go down to the to different other places and have a different sort of approach. I do think that Trump bit off a little bit more than he could chew at that time. But the reality is, it's very easy to understand this. If you just kept going, if you never did a stop, if you didn't stop anything, because I remember that morning when we woke up and we saw that we were attacking Iran, that came on the heels after we went after the attack in Venezuela. By the way, the Venezuela thing was way better than what we did on Iran. And we stopped. We kept taking these, hey, okay, have you had enough yet? Yeah, we've had enough yet. And then they came back with other stuff. I don't understand why you would stop it at all. Now, again, I'm not the president. I'm not the vice president. I barely, you know, matter in this kind of conversation. But the fact of the matter is, I know enough. If you're in a boxing match, if you're in a fight, you punch until it's over. You don't go, okay, I've punched you 72 times. Are you ready to say no? I mean, it's tough. But this is, you know, this is what we're looking at. I think that there are people who kind of enjoy seeing the United States bogged down right now. And what's going to be very interesting coming up in this next hour, in addition to being allowed to hear my take on Lone Pronto, because I love Lone Pronto, and of course Woody's, because I go there all the time. We are going to talk about a bunch of other things, and one of those other things is going to be something that I think is cool, and it's the threats that we are facing that people don't necessarily pay close attention to. And when you go out and you start a war, or you're part of a war, or whatever that war begins to look like, you know what ends up happening? Well, you get splinter groups and people that want to get in there and change the dynamics and all this sort of stuff. It is hard. It's very difficult to do this. And do you want to know what the number one reason this going to war is difficult for? Because you think about the Russians, think about the North Koreans. You think about the really bad, like the bad dudes, the bad countries around the world. We make sure that we try to limit the amount of carnage and all of that. As much as people sitting there saying, oh, no, that's not true at all. That's you guys just want to kill everybody. No, if we wanted to kill everybody, the war would be over already. But we try to do the right things when it comes to people who are individuals who are, you know, not combatants. And that's something that we do. And you know who else does that? Shh. Do you know who else does that? With all no respect to Mr. Piker, the Jews, the Israelis, they actually try to make sure that people are going to be protected, because there's no benefit to setting up a situation where everybody just gets blown up. That's part of the deal. Can you imagine what it would be like if you were Vladimir Putin? He just goes in and kills everybody. The jihadists, they go and kill everybody. Hamas, they kill everybody. Not us. Because we work on this. All right, another hour straight ahead. Stick around. I'm Brett Witterbull.

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2: I'm Keith Young in the WBT News Center. Emergency crews on the scene of a major gas leak in Union County this afternoon. The Union County Sheriff's Office says that just before 2 o'clock, a main gas line was accidentally struck, prompting crews to shut down the road between Middleton Road and Potter Road to Fincher Road in Pearsland Drive while repairs are underway. This is just one thing affecting your drive this afternoon. Let's get over to Pam in the traffic center with more.
3: All right. Thanks, Keith. And yeah, we are seeing some big delays here. And this is for that main gas line that you were just talking about that was accidentally punctured, promoting crews to shut down the roadway. This is happening between Middleton Road and Potter Road to Fincher Road and Pearsland Drive. This is while the repairs are underway. They're urging you to, not go near the area. They already have it blocked up. Detours are in place. But it's going to be best that if you find a good alternate, that's going to get you where you need to be. Now, aside from just that, we are going to see other delays here as well. Drive times are picking up. Gaston County pretty heavy here. I-85 southbound for an accident that's off to the shoulder at Sam Wilson Road, exit 29. That one is causing traffic to slow from the DMV way station all the way through to 485 inner. And it looks as if traffic has dropped under 12 miles per hour. And, you know, we did have some eyes on the roadway out there. Lisa went ahead and sent me a message saying it's a broken down semi in the right shoulder on 85 southbound, right at the exit 19 ramp. Once you get through it, you know, because the right lane is partially blocked, but once you get through it, there's slow traffic through Gastonia, but it does pick right back up and get back into the green. So thanks for that one, Lisa. We are seeing some slowdowns as well here for an accident, Harris Boulevard, north of Clay Boulevard, that is also going to cause traffic to slow on the approach. 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
2: Charlotte-Mecklenburg School Board has a special meeting set for tonight to discuss a personnel matter. The closed-door session begins at 6:30. We don't know exactly what the board will talk about, but the meeting comes as an internal investigation into Superintendent Dr. Crystal Hill continues. Hill's been on paid leave for 7 weeks while an outside law firm handles that investigation. Tonight's meeting comes with the first day of school, and CMS is about 19 days away. The school board has promised a public update regarding the investigation before the school year begins. Miss North Carolina has been stripped of her beauty pageant title today.
5: It comes after organizers condemned, quote, racism, homophobia, and transphobia. No word specifically on what Brittany Boltonhouse did, but the organization cited an extended pattern of conduct violating their standards. Boltonhouse's reign ends just weeks after she won the state title and less than 3 weeks before she was scheduled to represent the Tar Heel State at the 75th annual Miss USA pageant on August 27th. Myla Hadley, the runner-up in the state competition, will now represent North Carolina on the national stage. Brandon Dixon, WBT News.
2: In Washington, the Trump administration going ahead with proposals to overhaul the Head Start program. Tanya J. Powers has more.
6: The Department of Health and Human Services, which oversees the federally funded Head Start, plans to toss out many of the program's regulations, saying it will encourage more local decision-making. Head Start centers serve around 700,000 of the country's most vulnerable children. Among the eliminations, standards for low staff-to-student ratios or requirements to provide services to preschoolers' families. Early childhood policy experts argue that the changes could undermine Head Start, thought of by many as the gold standard in early education. Head Start was created in the 1960s by Health Secretary Robert F. Kennedy Jr.'s uncle, Sergeant Shriver, as part of President Lyndon B. Johnson's War on Poverty. Tanya J. Powers, Fox News.
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7: Big Bermuda high pressure out in the Atlantic off the Carolina coast, and that's fueling up some of this rich tropical humidity across the Carolinas. Thunder showers in the forecast for the next several days. 70 tonight with slow moving downpours and storms drifting north. Afternoon storms Friday, 88 degrees. I'm meteorologist Scott Laurie. More on Charlotte's FM News Talk, 107.9 WBT.
2: Heavy thunderstorm sitting right over Rock Hill right now, where the temperatures drop down to 79 degrees. Here in Uptown Charlotte, we've got 89.
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2: 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On Wall Street this afternoon, the Dow Jones Industrial Average closing down 464 points. The S&P off 14, and the NASDAQ was off 15. 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Here's Will Palacci.
8: The University of North Carolina spokesperson confirmed to two separate media outlets that an external investigation is ongoing into the wrongdoing alleged of UNC football GM Michael Lombardi. Both the Assembly and News and Observer reporting this yesterday. Lombardi has been suspended without pay since July 27th. Panthers preseason opens tonight against the Arizona Cardinals in the NFL Hall of Fame game in Canton. No starters expected to play tonight. Kenny Pickett gets the start. Braves look for their eighth straight victory tonight against the Miami Marlins in Atlanta. Whipple Logic, WBT Sports.
2: 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We lead local. I'm Keith Young, WBT News.

0: Welcome back. It's the Brett Winterville Show. Good to be with you. Good to be spending time with you in this beautiful weather that we've got. No, not really. I'm looking outside and I'm seeing, woo, wow. You know what? Here's the thing. You can either, you know, curse the things, or you can take it in stride. But I got to tell you something. How much rain have we had? I mean, I remember back, what, like 4 months ago, 8 months ago, something like that, where everybody was saying, oh, no, there's a drought. The drought has droughted. Well, what are we doing? Is it over? Are we finally done? Because I'll tell you what, I stepped out yesterday afternoon before the show, and my shoe like went into the dirt. Like it went in the squishy kind of sound that you get, you know, when you go walking in there. That was, I got to believe that we're good for the water supply now, but maybe not. I mean, you just never know. And that's just the way kind of things end up happening. Welcome back. It is the Brett Winterville Show. It is great to be with you. A couple of things that I'm looking at, in addition to some of the stuff that we were already talking about. Let me let you hear this. This is, they're trying to do it again. Cut number three, hands off the kids. It's election time. Cut number three, please go.
1: I'm the father of three children at Middle Creek Elementary. Middle Creek began this school year with a personnel decision that's generated substantial controversy and national attention. Elementary age children are now asking questions about sex, gender identity, pronouns, and gender presentation. That creates an educational issue, and therefore a parental rights issue. Board member Lynn Emmons publicly described the situation as an opportunity to learn about and discuss the diverse world that we live in. My question is simple. What exactly are our children expected to learn and discuss? At what point does answering a child's question become instruction concerning gender identity? Parents shouldn't have to discover major changes in their children's education through X or national news coverage or big questions brought home by innocent, vulnerable 5- and 6-year-olds. We will discover what actually occurred here and why. I'm not prepared to accept any suggestion that the resulting disruption cannot reasonably have been anticipated when the hiring decision was made.
2: Academic, psychiatric, and medical proponents of gender transition have worked for years to supplant the immutable characteristic of sex with a concept of gender that is not immutable, even according to their own gender theory, which states it can be fluid. NPR, PBS, and many other news media frequently report that many states are, as they say, targeting trans rights. They never describe those efforts as protecting rights of others. They don't mention the right to privacy in locker rooms, homeless shelters, and prisons, nor the rights of women and girls to fair competition in sports. The hiring of a transgender teacher for a Wake County elementary school opposes the rights of the teacher to the rights of parents to shield their children from what they have good evidence is a damaging medical scandal. Requiring children and other teachers to use false title or pronouns compels their speech to say what they know is not true.
0: So I think about people like Tallarico, because Tallarico, I mean, this dude has got an obsession with the trans thing. And you obviously we've watched what's gone on with the WNBA. And, you know, you have wonderful athletes who just want to play the sport. And then you've got these coaches who come walking in with T-shirts that say, you know, trans, trans, trans. And you're sitting there and you're saying, now, hold on a second. Wait a minute. What is the purpose of all of this? And I think we understand. I think everybody in this audience understands exactly what's going on here. And it's about trying to set it off again. And we've had this flare up a number of times. I would say, you know, 5-6 years. We've had these folks doing these things and you know, making it a personal sort of a crusade. And yet there's so few of them that you see. You don't have them in every school, but they bring people in so that, you know, we just got to make sure that the kids are just enough confused so that later on down the road, we can see what this is going to be like. You know, it's interesting. And I have no answer for this. I have no answer for this. Maybe you have an answer for this. I don't see them in the Catholic schools. I don't see folks in the Baptist schools. I don't see people in these sort of other schools that are available. Certainly not the. Not our brothers and sisters who believe in a different sort of approach. I surely don't believe that you're going to see people who are walking around at a madrasa and talking about their abilities and their sort of stuff that they need to be hanging out with. This is the thing. It's just very interesting. It just seems to be that we're going to go to the public schools, right? Where kids, maybe they come from good parents. Maybe they have money. Maybe they have that sort of stuff. But there's a lot of people who don't necessarily have the ability to go and to enroll with another sort of educational option. And in that regard, it seems to me like, well, you know, Tallarico's very excited about this. Tallarico talks a lot about trans and things like that. And I don't ever hear him talking about oil wells. I don't ever hear him talking about tax cuts. I don't ever hear him talking about any of that other stuff. It just seems to be one of these sort of deals where, hey, you know what? Let's talk about trans today. Okay. And then what are we going to talk about tomorrow? Well, trans. And then what are we going to talk about the day after that? Trans. Okay. Can we talk about anything else? Science? History? Any of that? I don't know. But the parents are wise to this now. They're very much wiser than they were in the past. And it's very interesting to see how this is going to go. Certainly, we'll take your call, 704-570-1079. Let's see what's happening with Pam the Jam Warner. How are the roadways?
3: Well, they are a bit busy, and we are going to start with the main gas line that was accidentally struck, prompting a shutdown of Middleton Road and Potter Road to Fincher and Pearsland Drive. Now, we'll let you know as soon as that does clear up, but it looks like it's going to take several hours here. They're talking about 8 to 10 hours for that restoration. So now make sure you've got good alternates ready to move. Now, we are seeing some slowdowns here over in Central Avenue and Morningside Drive for an injury accident. Same thing goes in the 9500 block, Monroe Road. The drive times over in Gaston County, pretty heavy, 85 southbound because of a wreck that's now off to the shoulder at Sam Wilson Road, exit 29. The traffic is slow here from Beatty Drive. It's going to bring you all the way up to 485 inner, pretty much still under 15 there. Now we do have 77 on the northbound side from Archdale through to Westinghouse, under 12 miles per hour. And on the southbound side of 77 from 277 east through to West Woodlawn, now those are currently under 15 at the moment. Now you're also going to see traffic dragging along East Independence Boulevard. Now, here from Crown Point Executive Drive, or actually Crown Point Drive, all the way through to Crown Point Executive. Now, that's where traffic flows do trip just under 15 there as well. 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I'm Pam the Jam Warner, WVT Traffic.
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3: And your WVT forecast is still calling for cloudy skies this evening. Possible rain showers and still even now before the midnight hours, we could see some rain showers in the 4 and 5 p.m. hours. It's going to bring a low of 71 tonight. It is currently 88 degrees here in the Queen City. I'm Pam the Jam, WVT.
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0: Welcome back. It's the Brett Winterbull Show. Great to be with you. 704-570-1079. If you want to opine, you can jump out and talk to us. We love it. And I'm going to go out and say hello to Robert on line one. Robert, welcome to the program.
13: Good afternoon, Brett. Good to speak with you again, sir.
0: Oh, wait. Hold on a second. Did I just get a twofer? Because we just had that promo, and now you're on the line, man. It's good to have you.
13: A promo? I didn't even hear it. What is it?
0: That's your thing when you're talking to. Isn't that you when you're talking to? Was I wrong? TJ, the TJ promo that you're in.
13: No. I had no idea that I was in a TJ promo.
0: Dude,
13: TJ's really coming along. I think
0: that's awesome. Well, you were on there, so there you go, buddy.
13: No, TJ. TJ has a very soothing voice, and I don't doubt at all that he connects with the women out there and the men too. He has his own niche, and I don't listen to him as much as I do you, Brett or Pete. Oh.
0: Very nice.
13: But I hope to meet him. I know I met you, which I really enjoyed, and I hope to meet TJ at some point as well.
0: All right. Well, that's good. That's good stuff. So what's on your mind, sir?
13: I heard you mention the munitions leaks that have come out, and that is deadly serious business. Whoever's doing that should be caught and prosecuted. Obviously, we have depleted some of our valuable munitions, probably a lot of them over the last 6 months, 5 months, whatever it is. I guess 5 months. And I am quite frankly, quite honestly, I do wish that Pete Hegseth, our defense secretary, and Raisin Kane, I do wish they were doing the briefings regularly, because I do think that questions of our War Department are vital and necessary.
0: Right. Yeah, it's true. I mean, that the difference between us and, like I said, the Russians or the Chinese or whatever is we have an open, you know, society. People can come in and ask questions about what's going on and how it's going. But I think it's nasty to have people come in and say, hey, guess what? We don't have any weapons, because that's going to emboss a lot of people who are going to want to be a part of that now and say, hey, let's try the United States. Let's go see what we can do. And I don't think that's a smart thing to do at all. This is not a game. And you know that, and I know that. And so, like, when we sit back there and we do this, it's a totally different deal, man. That's what it is. What do you think about Michigan, by the way?
13: Yes. Abdul versus Mike Rogers.
0: Yeah.
13: As I'm sure you saw this too, Brett. I watched the interview that Abdul did with Caitlin Collins. Although I'm sure neither of us are big CNN fans. I'm not, but yeah. I do watch them. I watch them all. But I saw that, and quite honestly, I thought Abdul came off as a very impressive person, very smart, articulate. He definitely does not lack confidence. He almost has a cockiness about him.
0: Yes.
13: He's an MD. Mm-hmm. He's a Rhodes Scholar, so he's very smart. But ironically, Brett, as I'm sure you know, he is his policies talk about helping the ordinary person, the common man.
0: Right.
13: But his voters tend to be the more educated and the more affluent, and I think now that we're in the general race 3 months out, I think Mike Rogers, I would guess, has a very, very good chance to take that seat that is currently in Democrat hands.
0: You know, I was thinking about that earlier today, and one of the things that struck me was you would have, if Rogers gets that seat, and who's the other senator? She was an operative I'm drawing a blank on her name.
13: Alyssa.

0: Because typically you would think you'd have a farmer, or maybe you would have somebody else who's you know got a company or something like that. But you would have two people who would be involved in the bearings of all that kind of stuff, because they both came up through those ranks, and that would be a very interesting to see how this is going to happen. It's really amazing.
1: Yes, it's going to be a very interesting next 3 months. Mm-hmm. And so we hope within the GOP that Mike Rogers pulls that out. I don't think it'll be easy. I do think Abdul has an ability to connect. I do think he's kind of a polished candidate, but Mike Rogers is a known entity.
0: Yep.
1: And go GOP. It's not going to be easy, and hopefully the conditions in the country are going to be conducive to our party at that time as well.
0: Great stuff. Hey, thanks so much for calling in today. Be well, and don't be a stranger, my friend, all right?
1: Thank you, sir. It was a pleasure.
0: You got it. Absolutely. Let's head on over and get the update with my good friend Keith Young.
2: Thanks, Brett. We may find out some more this evening about the investigation into Charlotte-Mecklenburg school superintendent Crystal Hill.
3: WSOC reports the school board will hold a special meeting at 6:30 this evening to discuss a personnel matter. It comes as the investigation continues into Dr. Hill, who has been on paid leave for nearly 2 months as an outside law firm investigates her administrative and operational oversight. This meeting also comes with the first day of school just 19 days away. Brennan Dixon, WBT News.
2: Early voting underway in South Carolina for that special primary to pick a Republican to run for the late Senator Lindsey Graham's seat. The South Carolina Election Commission saying today that just over 22,000 voters cast ballots yesterday, which was the first day of early voting. The early voting ends at 5 o'clock Friday, and the primary is Tuesday. 10 people are running for the seat, and experts expect a runoff on August 25th. The winner will face Democrat Annie Andrews in the November general election. Also in South Carolina, some new developments today in the Alec Murdaugh case. He's the Lowcountry lawyer in prison for killing his wife and son. He filed a civil lawsuit, and that was in court.
4: Convicted murderer Alex Murdaugh is appealing a federal judge's decision to dismiss his civil lawsuit against the former clerk of court in his trial. The disbarred lawyer sought to recover $600,000 in legal expenses from Becky Hill, who was later sentenced to 3 years probation after pleading guilty to obstruction of justice, perjury, and misconduct in office. He'll be in court next week for a preliminary hearing on that. But U.S. District Judge Richard Gergel dismissed Murdaugh's civil lawsuit against the former clerk after determining it was the murder charges that required the defense team, not Becky Hill's misconduct during the trial. In Atlanta, Jonathan Seri, Fox News.
2: President Trump is once again claiming the U.S. and Iran are set to announce a deal to reopen the Strait of Hormuz. Peter Ducey is at the White House this evening.
5: President Trump says it is happening soon, because if it doesn't, people in Iran will die.
6: We're knocking the hell out of them. Knocking the hell out of them. I'd rather make a deal, because I don't want to kill people.
5: Disputing reports that the U.S. has cleaned out precision surface-to-surface missiles, the president says the U.S. has massive amounts of munitions, especially of certain types. Additionally, large amounts are being manufactured and shipped to the U.S. as needed. Defense companies are building the largest number of plants and factories in our country's history. The leakers of these treasonous statements are being hunted down. Long-term jail sentences will be sought.
2: The deal would reportedly involve ships entering the Strait of Hormuz through a route controlled by Iran, then exiting through a route controlled by Oman. President Trump has rejected previous deals that would give Iran control of the waterway. Charlotte's FM News Talk, 107.9 FM, WBT. Busy day on the roads. Here's Pam with an update.
7: All right, thanks, Keith. And it has definitely turned into a busy day, starting off with that main gas leak that was broken with the crew shutting down the roadway between Middleton Road and Potter Road to Fincher and Pierceland Drive. Now, again, we'll let you know when that does open, but they're expecting that to stay closed for several hours. Now, we're still seeing delays over in Gaston County, 85 at southbound for a wreck that does have the shoulder tied over at Sam Wilson Road. Now, traffic

0: starts to slow down around the DMV way station, taking it all the way back up to Little Rock Road. Those traffic flows there just under 15 for that stretch. Now 45 here on the inner side, slowing down between the ramp from 77 North through to West Boulevard. Now that's between 15 and 30, so a bit of wavering there. 77 on the northbound side, pretty heavy in the red here from 45 ramp straight on through to Clanton Road. Now those are trending in just under 20, so a bunch of stuff for you to watch out for on the roadways. 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I'm Pam the Jam Warner, WBT Traffic.
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3: Slow-moving downpours and thunderstorms again into tonight. Coming out of South Carolina, moving slowly to the north, where they do occur, can dump some hefty rainfall, brief gusty wind, and cloudy ground lightning. Big Bermuda high sitting off the coast of the Carolinas out in the Atlantic, and that's keeping that rich moisture flow coming up from the south. 70 our low tonight, 88 tomorrow with PM thunderstorms. Thundershowers possible Saturday, 90 degrees. I'm meteorologist Scott Laurie, more on Charlotte's FM News Talk, 107.9 WBT.
4: Radar showing a pretty good thunder shower right now over Rock Hill and another one down around Lake Wylie all the way down to York. Here in Charlotte, we've got 87 degrees. 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I'm Keith Young, WBT News.
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0: Welcome back. It's the Brett Winterble Show. It's great to be with you. If you would like to opine, you're more than welcome to do it. If you'd like to ask to play a song, you could call and say, "Hey, I want to hear this. It's a rainy night." You know, Eddie, remember Eddie? "I love a rainy night. I love a rainy night." Oh God, what a great song! What a great voice! He was a cop once upon a time in New York City. Did you know that? You didn't know that. Okay. Let's get into this because I got so many people who are making comments, and I don't want to ignore the people who are making comments. So I'm going to go over to Cohen in Belmont says, "You're so right about this. This ain't Vietnam. I was there for a year and a half, and it was a cluster." That's what Cohen was saying. Grumpy Guy comes back, and he says right here, "If that guy thinks a third party would have..." Oh, no, that's the first thing he said. This is mine. "After Iran, we need to take a look at sending troops into Dearborn, Michigan." No, we don't want to do that. That's passe comitatus. You don't want that. We're not going to patrol the streets. We can't even patrol the straits. You got the straits and you got the streets. What if you're going this way and that way? That's a very confusing situation. "Drive better gas mileage." That's from Jeff. And then I got Timoteo. What a great name. Timoteo is a cool name. I mean, you just got to admire that. "It bewilders me how those on the left yuck it up, cheer for the IRGC, and of course, they do whatever they can to undermine the efforts of the administration as though they deem themselves immune from the consequences of this non-losing war. The IRGC, Russia, China, none of those entities are going to spare them the consequences because they hate Trump too." Very good take. That's a spectacular take, Timoteo. Absolutely. Then we've got, "Hi, Brett. The people in position to know the true weapons inventory are not leaking." Ooh, I hope, from your lips to God's ears, I hope, because you see these people that they think it's funny. And it's such a bad look, but the press doesn't care. The press does not care. It's simple. Oh, here we go. Talking about the guy who was talking about the trans stuff that was going on in the school. It's simple. Parochial schools can be bigoted. Public schools can't. I think that's a harsh way to put it. I think you do need to see a bunch of folks who are out there who are able to get their kids the right sort of sort of stuff that's going on out there. Stanley says, "As far as NPR and PBS reporting on the loss of transgender rights for kids, is it any coincidence that a majority sources of the funding for both of these broadcasting institutions come from the taxpayers?" Of course. "I'm all about the free speech for the market funded sources as speech can't attract enough sponsors." That does have a problem right there. "Via advertising dollars, we will die on the vine and make it go away when the federal government with an unlimited amount of money is attempting to specify speech. That's when they should be censored. After all, churches that claim tax-exempt status can't have the speech considered political when..." But hold on a second. They do it in the pew or the church every time. Once you get into that last weekend before the voting, nobody's processing that. People get out in there and they say, "Oh, these people are the worst people in the American people, and we got to get rid of them all." And they take that for all they can. Robert, Brett, you bring it every night, dog, and please give TJ my regards. Yeah, I think I had my lines crossed on that one. Also from North Carolina, just to clarify for the record, Eddie Rabbit, who sang "I Love a Rainy Night," was never a cop. He wasn't a cop in New York City. Oh, Eddie Money was a cop. That's very good. I appreciate that. I wish I knew what your name was. Oh, it's Ben H. Ben H, you're right. I mixed it up. I'm a dummy. And I'll take that and I'll wear that to bed tonight. And then tomorrow I will try to do better. But you are correct. I got my Eddies wrong. I don't know a lot of Eddies. So, yeah, well, there you go. You know, that's all right. All good. Who had one hit? Both of them just had one hit? No. What are you doing? Nick, why would you say that they're... come on. No. Eddie Money was money. He had a lot of hits. She was shaking. Remember that? Now Nick abandons me in my time of turmoil. Look at that. He took a shot at me, and now he's not talking to me.
1: It was a shot at Eddie Money. That wasn't a shot at you.
0: Okay. All right. Show's over. Goodbye. All right, when we come back, I'm going to talk about some of the threats that are coming our way. Deep explanations come. I'm telling you, this is going to be huge. You got to hear it. You got to be the first on the blocks to talk about it with your friends. I'm Brett Witterbull. And by the way, let's check in with Pam, the Jam Warner, see how it's looking on the roads. What's going on, Pam?
2: All right. Thanks, Brett. And it has been a busy afternoon leading into the evening. It's raining in some areas, absolutely pouring in others. And that's definitely going to add not only to the accidents checking in, but also the drive times. Now, we do have a new injury wreck here over in North Charlotte. It's a 2100 block Rex Chapman Drive. Also, Griffith Street at Poindexter Drive for a fender bender. An injury accident, Canoebrook Road at Quail Hollow Road, and a bump up Craven Thomas Road at Prosperity Ridge. Now, as far as those drive times, we are looking at 77. Here over on the northbound side. This is going to stretch here from Billy Graham Parkway North all the way through to Westinghouse. Top speed in the area is about 13 miles per hour. Now also on the southbound side of 77, going to see those delays here as well from Billy Graham Parkway South straight on through to the 277 East. Top speed there is about 15. Now 85 southbound over in Gaston County, still with a wreck that's off to the shoulder. Sam Wilson Road, exit 29, backing it up over to Mulberry Church Road. Those are also under 15 at the moment. 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
2: And your WBT forecast is still calling for some cloudy skies, possibility of some rain showers this evening at a low of 71. As for right now, we are dipping down to almost 77 degrees here in the Queen City. 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

National Weather Service in Greenville-Spartanburg has issued a severe thunderstorm warning for Eastern Union County in the Piedmont of North Carolina until 5:45 p.m. Eastern Daylight Time. At 4:48 p.m. Eastern Daylight Time, a severe thunderstorm was located 12 miles southeast of Monroe, or 5 miles southwest of Sturtevant, moving north at 20 miles per hour. Hazard, 60 miles per hour wind gusts and quarter-size hail. Source, radar indicated. Impact, minor hail damage to vehicles is expected. Expect wind damage to trees and power lines. Locations impacted include Monroe, Unionville, Wingate, Marshville, Fairview and Union County, Sturtevant, Trinity, and New Salem. For your protection, move to an interior room on the lowest floor of a building. 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Your message should describe the event and the specific location where it occurred. Repeating, a severe thunderstorm warning has been issued until 5:45 p.m. Eastern Daylight Time for the following county, Union, North Carolina,

you're driving, pay close attention. Okay, I didn't want to make you guys get angry while you're driving around in the car, but I have to do this because this is the only way we're going to teach them a lesson, all right? This is all I'm talking about, okay? Here we go. Ready? Here goes. CNN. Nearly 80% of interceptors for a key missile defense system depleted, sources say. So I'm going to give you the names of these reporters so that you can maybe you want to memorialize, you know, this, like put a thing up on the wall so you can see, you know, exactly who's trying to demoralize the American people. So it's Zachary Cohen, Jim Sciutto. Jim Sciutto should know better. He's a serious journalist guy, but no, he's making sure everybody's getting, you know, upset about not having this stuff. And then Haley Britsky from CNN. So here's how they write it. The U.S. military has exhausted nearly 80% of its interceptors for key missile defense systems as senior U.S. military commanders are warning that the Pentagon munitions stockpile is dangerously low. Way to give the enemy the top of the line, man. Way to do that, Zachary Cohen, Jim Sciutto, and Haley Britsky on CNN. Way to do that. Now you got moms and dads who are worried about their sons, their daughters. I mean, my goodness, that's way to. What did you do in the big war? We demoralized as many people as we possibly could. Stockpiles of key air defense systems have been particularly depleted during the war with Iran. The U.S. military has burned through nearly 4/5 of the THAAD missile inventory compared to the pre-war numbers and the roughly half of its Patriot interceptors. Oh, okay. Okay. That's great. Demoralize the American people. Zachary Cohen, Jim Sciutto, and Haley Britsky. Let's go back into this. We'll have to just help them out, won't we? Okay. The Center for Strategic and International Studies estimates the United States had, get a load of this, 2,200 Patriots. Huh. Of the platform, two most modernized variants, the 452 THAAD missiles in its stockpile before the Iran war started. Wow, so they're giving us exactly the numbers, how much we don't have, and they're trying to oh my gosh. Again.

0: The National Weather Service in Greenville, Spartanburg has issued a severe thunderstorm warning for Central Lincoln County in the Piedmont of North Carolina, Gaston County in the Piedmont of North Carolina, North Central York County in upstate South Carolina, until 6 p.m. Eastern Daylight Time. At 4:53 p.m. Eastern Daylight Time, a severe thunderstorm was located 4 miles south of Gastonia, or near South Gastonia, moving north at 20 miles per hour. Hazard, 60 miles per hour wind gusts and quarter-size hail. Source, radar indicated. Impact, minor hail damage to vehicles is expected. Expect wind damage to trees and power lines. Locations impacted include Gastonia, Lincolnton, Bessemer City, South Gastonia, Clover, Dallas, Stanley, Cramerton, Lowell, and Renlow. For your protection, move to an interior room on the lowest floor of a building. Please report damaging winds, hail, or flooding to the National Weather Service by calling toll-free 1-800-267-8101 or by posting on our Facebook page or post it to X using hashtag NWSGSP. Your message should describe the event and the specific location where it occurred. Repeating, a severe thunderstorm warning has been issued until 6 p.m. Eastern Daylight Time for the following counties in North Carolina, Gaston and Lincoln, and York, South Carolina.
1: And so, ladies and gentlemen, obviously we've got weather in effect here, and we are monitoring all this sort of stuff. 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Be careful in those roads. Be careful. Patience, patience, patience. And we'll be back on the other side of the break. Go ahead.
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2: Yeah, I'm Keith Young in the WBT News Center. You've been listening to it here on WBT. Pretty substantial thunderstorm right now. Thunderstorm warning in effect for much of Lincoln, Gaston, and York counties. That thunderstorm warning in effect for the next few minutes with wind gust up to 40 miles per hour. All of that also affecting, starting to affect traffic in the Charlotte area this afternoon. Let's jump over to Pam in the traffic center for more on that. Pam?
5: All right. Thanks, Keith. And you're right. It has been a busy one. Aside from the weather and the traffic that we already have going on, we do have that main gas line that was accidentally struck, and it ultimately shut down the roadway. And again, this is between Middleton Road and Potter Road to Fincher Road and Pierce Lynn Drive. I will let you know as soon as they do reopen. They're calling for several hours of repairs, and I'm sure the weather is definitely going to add to extending those hours. We also have some wrecks checking in an injury accident in the 2100 block of Rex Chapman Drive. Got another injury accident. Canoebrook Road at Quail Hollow Road. Looks like a fender bender going on. Griffith Street at Poindexter Drive. Aside from that, we're seeing some heavy drive times. 77 over on the northbound side here in a stretch from Tivola through to Westinghouse. Traffic in under 4 miles per hour at the moment. This is in part due to an accident that does have two right lanes blocked over at Woodland Road. Now we're going to see here a little further out, 77. This one looks like over, it's also on the northbound side, but this is a little further up from the 321 connector through to Elliott Street. Those are going to waver anywhere between 15 and 22. 45 here over on the outer side, we're seeing over at the I-85 exit 10. Slow ram traffic bringing all the way back to West Boulevard. Those are going to be under 22. And in Gaston County, I-85 southbound, Sam Wilson Road straight on through to Billy Graham Parkway. Those are between 10 and at 20. And again, we did have that accident over at Sam Wilson Road. It is off to the shoulder. It's blocking the shoulder, but those delays are persistent. 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
2: The Mecklenburg School Board has a special meeting set for 6:30 tonight, the closed-door session. We don't know exactly what the board will talk about, but the meeting comes as an internal investigation into Superintendent Dr. Crystal Hill continues. Hill's been on paid leave for 7 weeks while an outside law firm handles that investigation. Tonight's meeting comes with the first day of school in Charlotte-Mecklenburg being less than 20 days away. The school board has promised a public update regarding the investigation before the school year begins. Trouble today in the world of beauty pageants. Miss North Carolina has been stripped of her title.
8: It comes after organizers condemned, quote, racism, homophobia, and transphobia. No word specifically on what Brittany Boltonhouse did, but the organization cited an extended pattern of conduct violating their standards. Boltonhouse's reign ends just weeks after she won the state title and less than 3 weeks before she was scheduled to represent the Tar Heel State at the 75th annual Miss USA pageant on August 27th. Myla Hadley, the runner-up in the state competition, will now represent North Carolina on the national stage. Brennan Dixon, WBT News.
2: A teenager who police said was a 15-year-old abandoned at Charlotte Douglas International Airport on Wednesday is actually an 18-year-old from Raleigh. That's according to the Mecklenburg County Youth and Family Services Office. The teenager has been identified by the department and reunited with his family, who reported him missing. No word yet on how he got to Charlotte and got to the airport. In Washington, former White House COVID-19 advisor Dr. Anthony Fauci is facing a contempt vote over his testimony before Congress. Madeline Rivera has more on that.
9: The Republicans on the Senate Homeland Security and Governmental Affairs Committee say Dr. Fauci had no right to invoke the Fifth Amendment given his preemptive pardon from former President Biden. The pardon, though, covers actions before 2025, so Fauci invoked the Fifth more than 100 times, accusing Chairman Rand Paul of having a vendetta against him. Legal experts say a witness can avoid answering questions that might implicate him in a crime, but not to avoid embarrassment. And before the hearing, Paul had released pages from Fauci's diary where he talks about the celebrity attention he was getting and that scientists weren't in agreement about whether COVID-19 came from a lab leak or natural causes.
2: Fauci has previously accused Senator Rand Paul of spreading conspiracy theories about the pandemic and its origin. Well, now it's time for a look at your WBT weather forecast presented by H&S Roofing and Gutter Company.
10: I'm Chief Meteorologist Tara Lane in the Queen City News Pinpoint Weather Center. Once again, a few showers and storms could linger into the night. Otherwise, we're partly cloudy with temperatures down to the low 70s to kick off the day on Friday. Friday afternoon, under a mix of clouds and sun, highs are back in the upper 80s to near 90. And watch for a few developing downpours and scattered strong storms through the evening. I'm Chief Meteorologist Tara Lane for Charlotte's FM News Talk 107.9 WBT.
2: And again, we've got that thunderstorm warning in effect for Lincoln, Gaston, and York County. Is checking radar right now. Looks like a pretty significant thunderstorm in South Gastonia, and looks like one just north of Uptown Charlotte right now. We have 77 uptown right now with rain.
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2: 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Checking Wall Street, the Dow closing down 464 points this afternoon. The S&P off 14, and the NASDAQ was down 15. 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Here's Will Palazzo.
11: Tonight, the much-anticipated Carolina Panthers preseason opener is in Canton as the Panthers take on the Arizona Cardinals. First time since their inaugural season that they've played in the Hall of Fame Classic. It all is in conjunction with Luke Kuechly's induction into the Hall of Fame. The Braves, winners of seven in a row, will try to make it eight in a row with a sweep of the Marlins this evening in Atlanta. Knights are home for their third game of their six-game series with the Durham Bulls. Charlotte FC back in action tomorrow against Atlas in the League's Cup. Will Palachik, WBT Sports.
2: 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I'm Keith Young, WBT News.

0: Welcome back. It's the Brett Winterbull Show. It's great to be with you. Oh, boy. I mean, we got so much stuff that we still have to go into. One of the things that we'll be talking about pretty quickly is the ability to see who is going to be running for the presidency when it comes to this next election. Obviously, we got to get through the midterms. Then you get out there and you see what's going to end up happening. Well, here, this particular story, I think, is pretty interesting. And it comes from, of all places, Newsmax. Occasionally, I appear on Newsmax, giving my opinions and stuff like that. But here's something that I think is very interesting. According to a report, President Trump has told donors that J.D. Vance should succeed him. Oh, that's a big one. There are other people that probably want to vie for that, but let's do a little dive here just very quickly. President Donald Trump reportedly told donors recently that Vice President J.D. Vance should succeed him as the president's chief executive. Trump privately told supporters during an Oval Office meeting about 2 weeks ago that at the end of the day, we need to elect J.D., signaling that he may be moving toward the backing by Vance in his preferred successor for the 2028 Republican presidential nomination, according to the Washington Post on Thursday. Now, hold on. I thought you guys were just talking about all the munitions, but they didn't do that. The reported remarks mark a shift from Trump public position over the past year, during which he frequently fueled speculation by both Vance and, of course, Secretary of State Marco Rubio, while declining to identify a clear favorite. So he wants to see a horse race. That makes a lot of sense to me. I understand. And these are two guys that are most often mentioned, right? According to the Post, although Trump has privately expressed confidence in Vance, some advisors caution that the president is known for keeping his options open and is likely to issue a formal endorsement anytime soon. Unlikely to do that, by the way, to avoid any of the lame duck presidency sort of stuff. And that's the most important thing right there, because the minute you come out and you go, yeah, JD's my guy. Yeah, this other person is my guy. Suddenly all the magic goes away and you're not the honcho. So that's exactly why you would not see that happen. Vance has repeatedly said that he remains focused on serving as the vice president and not decided whether or not he would seek the White House in 2028. Still a young guy. And his wife's a young woman. And he's got young kids. So he's got a lot of real estate here. He told CBS News in June that he expects to discuss the matter with his family after the 2026 midterm elections, and expressed confidence that Trump would support whoever he decides he wants to support. And so that's sort of the picture we're looking at. Axios reported on Sunday that the Wall Street Journal opinion writers have criticized the vice president over his leadership style, foreign policy positions, and of course, the close relationship with commentator. Who's this guy? Tucker Carlson? I don't know who that is. Reflecting a broader divide between the GOP's pre-Trump establishment and the party's first wing of the America First Wing. And so we got all this stuff happening. So if you want to go in and start looking at the numbers, here's how some of the numbers kind of fare. And Emerson College polling highlighted by Newsmax found J.D. Vance leading the GOP field with 39%, and of course, narrowly ahead of Marco Rubio at 38%. So it's neck and neck, underscoring that the nomination battle remains far from settled despite Vance's perceived inside track. What thoughts do you have on that? Is it too early? Is it too soon? Are we not supposed to be thinking about this? Everybody knows that once somebody gets elected, and everybody knows before they take the position and they do all that sort of stuff, everybody knows that there's going to be a lot of jockeying. There's a lot of jockeying out on the roads. What do you say we head on over and check in with Pam, the Jam Warner, and see how the roads are handling? What's going on, Pam?
1: All right. Thanks, Brett. It's still fairly busy out there, and the rain definitely added to that. But the biggest story is going to go to that main gas line that has shut down the roadway. This is between Middleton Road and Potter Road to Fincher and Pearsland Drive. Again, we'll let you know as soon as that does reopen. In the meantime, still looking at a wreck over in the 2100 block. Chapman Drive, it is with injuries. Also Griffith Street at Poindexter Drive for a fender bender and another injury accident. Canoebrook Road at Quail Hollow Road. Now the drive times are pretty hefty over on 77 in the northbound direction due to a serious accident. This one happening over at Tyvola Road, and what was just blocking a right lane has now shut down the roadway. The road is blocked. Traffic's backed up to Westinghouse. Nobody's moving faster than 2 miles per hour. That means they are at a standstill. Now we're going to take a look at 45 on the inner side from the ramp from 77 North straight on through to West Boulevard. Those are currently under 12. And also 45 here on the outer. This is due to some slow ram traffic at I-85 exit 10. Traffic's going to slow from US 29 through to I-85 southbound. Traffic is just right around 20, 22 miles per hour. I'm Pam the Jam Warner, WBT Traffic.
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1: And your WBT forecast is calling for rain showers, mostly cloudy skies, and it's going to be about 77 degrees here in the Queen City now. Now, later tonight, cloudy skies do continue with rain showers possibly in the evening with a low of 71. I'm Pam the Jam, WBT.
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0: Somebody sent me a message, a confidential message, and they said, "How come you're just talking about J.D. Vance and of course the Secretary of State Marco Rubio? Like, why wouldn't other people be in the picture right now?" Well, come on, they don't want to have like a free for all. I mean, I've only had one free for all in my entire life, and I didn't enjoy it as much. Nick, have you ever had a free for all? I mean, I just never have been you know, spending time like that. It's just not my kind of position here. So the people are like, "Oh, what about this guy? What about that guy?" Okay, put him in, run for him, go for it. That's what you want to do. That's what's so great. We got this here. A message coming out of South Carolina. "I grew up in Canada where we must have been taught to use the Oxford comma, but I don't know that. When I moved to the U.S., I started getting corrected like I was some sort of an uneducated fool, and eventually I dropped the comma."
1: I'm glad people listen to the podcasts.
0: What?
1: That's the first segment of the first hour of Pete.
0: That was the... No, this came in at 5:18.
1: Yes.
0: What's the time zone from there to now?
1: Like, the internet bends time.
0: What is this? I don't even know what this is. I kind of feel like I gotta offer up a couple of people. Why would I? I don't know anything about commas. Commas are tricky. You know what I like better than commas? Ellipses.
1: Ooh, those are awesome.
0: Ellipses are amazing. People do not respect the ellipse. The ellipse is something incredible. And I'm not talking about the ellipse in Washington, D.C. I'm talking about the ellipse. I like the ellipse. Those are something that... never mind. Thank you for that, though, Nick. So this was 3 hours ago. You know, maybe more by now, right? Okay. I see how it goes. I'm just going to go ahead and make a note here for the people who are stuck in traffic. Here we go. You know, I'm just gonna look at this and say, okay, here's what we got to get done. And that's what's going to happen. All right, let's go over to something that is really important, okay? And I'm not trying to say that everything we're talking about is not important, but this is something that is remarkable. You know, we have a lot of threats coming into the United States, and a whole lot of people are trying to, you know, just kind of check it up and see what's going to happen. So we have these people who come into the United States. We've deported a lot of them, but there are still troublemakers that are not necessarily of goodwill in any way, shape, or form. So I was looking at a couple of things because there are threats on our country every day. Let me give you a couple of things. The ISIS-K threat, right? ISIS-K is a very dangerous organization. It comes out of the worst parts of the terror world. And this is a really scary thing that you would not want to be a part of because it's ISIS-K. ISIS-K, you know what that is. That's what was going down in the bad old days. But they are now trying to reconstitute. They're trying to put stuff together. They're trying to say, okay, we're no longer ISIS, we're ISIS-K, and we're probing for soft targets, and the U.S. intel knows it. So when we sit back here, and we have the backs and the force that go either way, and you see people who are maybe just run-of-the-muck, regular people who are holding up a poster, and they're saying, we don't like Donald Trump, or we didn't like Joe Biden, or, you know, we want none of this. We don't like what we have going on here. That's one thing, okay? That's like the No Kings stuff, you know, the No Kings people. They go running around doing their thing. And I would defend them. I would defend them all day, every day, because that's your right to say those things if that's what you want to say. But when you get into like the terror pick and the terror picks and the people that get involved with this other stuff, this is where it gets really scary. And this is why you guys need and we need to pay close attention when it comes to being around during this period with the midterm elections. Not trying to scare anybody, but you got to think for a moment. America is one of the most incredible places, and there are people who get up every day in the morning who want to go out there and want to murder Americans. They want to kill Americans. And when you think about that, when you put that together and you say to yourself, wow, why would they want to kill us? Because they're evil. That's really where it comes from. It's terrible. I want to give you a clip. Nick, I want to make sure I got enough time for this. And it's going to be going back up here. Okay, here it is. It's 1:29. I have enough time for this. Okay, we're going to play this. This is cut number two. This is an amazing spot for the good guys. Cut number two, go.
2: We saw it coming.
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2: For 250 years, America has stood for freedom against socialism.
4: Tear down this wall.
2: Against communism. But now, the enemy isn't just at the gate. They're in the House.
5: Last night, 9 out of 10 Democratic primaries here in New York City were won by socialists.
6: Our goal is communism.
7: Progressives are on the march.
2: And they're coming for you.
8: Among the positions that these candidates have advocated for, ending prisons, ending police, no borders.
9: We don't back down. We take them to the mud and choke them out.
2: They're coming for your family's future.

0: Your safety, your freedom, everything is on the line. But President Trump and Senate Republicans have the watch.
1: We will never let the United States become a communist country.
0: The United States Senate will not fall. We will win. We will hold the line.
2: Now, those are people who are patriots, who love the country, all that sort of stuff. And embedded there, you do have socialists. You do have these people that want to play games. And when we come back on the backside of this, I'm going to show you some of the stuff that I think is really important. Let's head on over to my good friend, Keith Young. How's the storyline looking?
3: Okay, Brett, some bad weather making news right now with Gaston, Lincoln, and York County is under a severe thunderstorm warning. The forecast says these storms will likely continue for the next couple of hours and may produce some strong gusty winds. A check of radar right now shows a heavy thunderstorm extending from South Gastonia down to Lake Wylie and another one stretching from northwest Charlotte all the way up towards Huntersville. And a check with Duke Energy shows about 2,000 customers in the South Gastonia area lost power about 30 minutes ago. Crews on their way now to see if they can repair those outages. Well, we may find out more tonight about the investigation into Charlotte-Mecklenburg School Superintendent Crystal Hill.
4: WSOC reports the school board will hold a special meeting at 6:30 this evening to discuss a personnel matter. It comes as the investigation continues into Dr. Hill, who has been on paid leave for nearly 2 months as an outside law firm investigates her administrative and operational oversight. This meeting also comes with the first day of school just 19 days away. Brennan Dixon, WBT News.
3: Early voting underway in South Carolina for that special primary to pick a Republican to run in the late Senator Lindsey Graham's seat. The South Carolina Election Commission says today that just over 22,000 voters cast ballots yesterday, which was the first day of early voting. Early voting extends to 5 o'clock Friday, and the primary is next Tuesday. 10 people running there, and experts expect a runoff on August 25th, the winner to face Democrat Annie Andrews in the November general election. Miss North Carolina has been dethroned after inappropriate online activity. Michelle Polino has that story.
5: The reign of Brittany Bolton House as Miss North Carolina USA has come to an abrupt end just over a month after she was crowned. Pageant organizers say the decision followed conduct that violated the organization's standards. Tom Broder, chairman and CEO of Miss USA, did not specify the conduct, but said in part, the organization does not tolerate racism, homophobia, transphobia, nor language that strips any person of their dignity. Bolton House had allegedly been using the N-word on social media under another name. First runner-up Myla Hadley of Charlotte immediately assumes the title and will represent North Carolina at the Miss USA pageant. Michelle Polino, Fox News.
3: 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Lots happening on the roads with all this rain. Here's Pam with the update.
6: It sure is, Keith. Thanks so much. It's really, putting a damper on those drive times and really pushing things back to when we're normally starting to see some stuff clear out. It's your usual typical delays, just a bit heavier. Gaston County, I-85 at southbound and the absolute red here. And this is starting over at Beatty Drive. It's going to run you all the way through to Billy Graham Parkway South. Top speed in that area is about 19 miles per hour. 77 over on the southbound side, also in the red. This one's going to take you here from the ramp from 277 Brookshire Freeway West, run you all the way through to Billy Graham Parkway South, where they're between 15 and 20. Kind of gets a little bit of a break between South Tryon and Nations Ford, and then picks up again 45 inner through to Westinghouse. Those are right under 20. Looks like a bit of a slowdown over an 85 at northbound here. This is from Jeff Adams Drive through to Beatty's Ford. Traffic flows there right around 15. We do also have reports of several accidents that have checked in as well. A 2100 block of Rex Chapman Drive for an injury accident. Still clearing up Canoe Brook over at Quail Hollow Road. Also an injury wreck there as well. And we do have a new one here with the lights out, 800 block of Walnut Avenue. 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I'm Pam the Jam Warner, WBT Traffic.
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2: Slow-moving downpours and thunderstorms again into tonight. Coming out of South Carolina, moving slowly to the north, where they do occur, can dump some hefty rainfall, brief gusty wind, and clouding or lightning. Big Bermuda high sitting off the coast of the Carolinas out in the Atlantic, and that's keeping that rich moisture flow coming up from the south. 70 our low tonight, 88 tomorrow with PM thunderstorms. Thundershowers possible Saturday, 90 degrees. I'm meteorologist Scott Laurier. More on Charlotte's FM News Talk, 107.9 WBT.
1: Heavy rain and thunderstorms all around the area right now. We've got 77 in Uptown Charlotte. 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

0: I mean, if you're not hungry like the wolf, then, you know, this is what you got to do. I mean, you got to get hungry like the wolf. That's what it is. All right. So we were just talking a couple of minutes ago, and I was telling you all this stuff that's going on with these threatening sort of things that are potentially or that are out there. So we just heard this incredible clip, and that, you know, was courtesy of that I scraped over at the I don't remember where I got it, but it was the actually, you know what it was? It was the first shot out of the box with the with this branding. So it's really cool. Now, here's the thing that we have to make a thing to make sure that we understand what we're talking about here, okay? So ISIS-K is really dangerous. ISIS-K is ISIS, okay? That's what it is. And so they have threat streams, and they're increasing their stuff around their global attacks and all this stuff. And all they have to do is go and pull off one attack, two attacks, Europe, wherever else it's going to be. And then now suddenly, boom, people start to get freaked out. So recent intelligence assessments that I've been reading note that ISIS-K remains one of the most active ISIS affiliates responsible for attacks abroad and persistent propaganda aimed at Western audiences. So when you have terrorist groups like this, and they're running around and they're trying to scare people, they don't have to do something massive. Like, they don't have to take down the World Trade Center or anything like that. But what they do is they scare people so that they're afraid to go out and do things like they would normally do. And so when you have the threat picture like this, It's a tough sort of a thing, because you want to go out, you want to be free, you want to do your stuff, but in some places you don't know if you're going to be safe or not. So U.S. threat reporting shows that ISIS-K continues to probe for vulnerabilities, especially soft targets such as public venues, transportation hubs, and crowded civilian areas. Their strategy relies on global visibility, even in small attacks. Like, they could put together a bomb, put it in a car, put it under a car, put it in a garbage can, and suddenly people are going to be freaked out. So when you think about this, why does this matter for us? It matters for us because anytime, any place, these guys feel like they can drop you. ISIS-K doesn't need a physical presence in the United States to inspire their violence. Their digital propaganda and operational guidance circulate globally. It means a bomb goes off, and maybe it's in Oslo, or maybe it's in some other place. That's going to scare people because it's a terrorist attack. And that's all they need to do, because then they'll go and get their vectors, and they'll get the radical guys, and they'll be copycat attacks, which is what they did. And this is a really important thing for people to pay close attention to. That's an organization. The FBI is worried about lone actors and radicalization spikes. So you got a guy, a gal, a person, some people, and they go out there and they do exactly what ISIS does, but they're a tiny subset because they are not necessarily on the radar screen. So you look at this sort of thing like this, right? Where you've got individuals radicalized online. You don't have to go and meet anybody. You go out and you start looking into this sort of stuff with direct organizational ties, remains one of the most difficult threats to detect. Why is that? Because the actors can blend a number of things. They can blend personal grievances, extremist ideology, making their pathway unpredictable. Where did you just see that? Do you know where you guys just saw this? This just happened last week. at the In-N-Out in Idaho. This guy running around with a gun, and he's shooting people because he's got getting his jollies. That's a lone actor. You know who else is in? Could be a lone actor. Could be the Robinson who's on trial for Charlie Kirk. Right? These are people who they're just quiet. Then they just they show up and then they attack and they do all of that sort of stuff. And one final part of this, and then we're going to go over for the traffic, is the Border Patrol is now reporting within about special interest aliens. I'll tell you about that when we come back. That's something else. Stick around. It's Brett Winterbull Show. Let's head on over and check in with Pam, the Jam Warner, and see how the roads are doing.
1: All right. Thanks, Brett. We are still seeing that things are slowing down. We've got rain that already came through. It's kind of messed up the roadways. It's messed up, you know, with some accidents. Plus, it's adding to some of the delays here across the board. I feel like I can't even get to all of them. That's how many there are. We're going to start over on 277, the southbound side here from Brookshire Freeway West all the way through to East 11th Street. Traffic flows there are just under 20. I want to see also here 277 on the northbound side between Charlottetown Avenue and South Boulevard. Those traffic flows are dropping under 15. We do have some slow moving traffic. This one's going to be 485 on the inner side. This one moves you here from the ramp from 77 north through to West Boulevard. Those are between 10 and 20. A majority of it is under that 10 miles per hour. That 20 kind of comes along there at that last minute and really starts to pick that up. We do have some slowdowns as well. 77 over on the southbound side. This one's going to take in a much larger stretch from the ramp from 277 Brookshire Freeway West all the way back to Westinghouse Boulevard between 10 and 30. So that's a big wavering going on, but that's also a large stretch of traffic. Gaston County's got I-85 southbound from Beatty Drive all the way through to Billy Graham Parkway South. Top speed in the area, about 15 miles per hour. 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
1: And your WBT forecast is still calling for rain showers and cloudy skies this evening with a low of 71. As it is right now here in the Queen City, we're still at 77 degrees. 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

listening for. Northwestern Moore County in Central North Carolina. Southeastern Davidson County in Central North Carolina. 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Western Chatham County in Central North Carolina. Until 6:30 p.m. Eastern Daylight Time. At 5:47 p.m. Eastern Daylight Time, severe thunderstorms were located along a line extending from near Troy to 7 miles east of Biscotia near Sailor City, moving north at 20 miles per hour. Hazard force, radar indicated. Impact, expects damage to roofs, siding, and trees. Locations impacted include Ashboro, Troy, Siler City, Radium Lake, North Carolina Zoo, Bisco, Goldston, Seagrove, Remsur, and Denton. This includes Interstate 73 between mile markers 39 and 80. For your protection, move to an interior room on the lowest floor of a building. Repeating, a severe thunderstorm warning has been issued until 6:30 p.m. Eastern Daylight Time for the following counties in North Carolina, Davidson, and Montgomery.

See, I love the desert. The desert's great. You don't have to worry about big time storms. I mean, that's pretty good. And what a great one to come back into here. I mean, that is fantastic, and I appreciate that very much. Sometimes I will request a song or a notion or whatever it is. So that's always really good. Hitting back here with the stuff that's going on, and I got to tell you, it's kind of interesting because you got the radicalization spike. I just told you about that. And that's also including the people who go running around trying to shoot people, all that kind of horrific sort of stuff. And then you've got, and this is something that's very interesting because we haven't seen this in a little bit. Border Patrol reports record encounters with special interest aliens. So this is not a guy who's coming across the border who is going to, you know, he's going to paint somebody's house or try to sneak in and be a day laborer or something like that. U.S. intelligence community annual threat assessments highlights the migration flow that include individuals from, now this may ring your doorbell here real quick, it might have people with regions associated with terrorism or instability. These special interest aliens aren't necessarily terrorists, but their travel pattern trigger additional scrutiny because they originate from countries with active extremist networks or conflict zones. Oh, what did we have last week? Anybody remember what happened last week? The guys who ran through Ceuta and then they went up into Spain and you ended up with like 40,000 people, no shirts. That bothers me a lot. They're not wearing shirts. That means that you're trying to conceal all that sort of stuff. You don't have clothing. You don't have anything like that at all. And they're just going to disappear. But this is what's so dangerous about that, because they get into the Spanish area. You get into France. You get up into, you know, because you can get very easily into the northern climes. And that's a huge problem right there. And you can get these people who are going to bum rush. And then suddenly, you know, you've got people who are having to figure out, hey, who got through here? What are their names? All of that sort of stuff. And so, like, last week, you had the New York City Police Department increasing security after the foreign terror chatter and all that sort of stuff. And this is the problems that we're dealing with. Because, as they say, and it is cliche, that they just have to be right one time. We have to be right every single time of the day. And now with Mamdani, who doesn't want people to be screened, basically, and some of the other folks who are doing that exact same sort of job, what are you going to do? You just got to get one guy in or two guys in or whatever that is. And this is... this is the threatening stuff that we're looking at, because remember, we are coming up on the elections, and it's not just a presidential election, right? It will be a presidential election the next time we go around, but you've got a whole bunch of people who are just doing their thing, and you got to secure, you got to look at all this other stuff like that, and that's the danger here. You know, you just bring one person in, you just bring two people in, and then they're still doing their thing. And again, we've seen this already, and some of them are domestic. These are domestic people who want to go out there and they want to play games, they want to do different things. But this is the stuff that we've got to pay close attention to, and especially because you've now got what's going on in the Middle East. What's happening in the Middle East is obviously we don't have any weaponry, because, you know, all of these guys want to say that
to look like they're tough guys. Oh, we don't have any of the stuff. Now we can go and try to play a game in the United States of America or at another place, because you've been watching during this period all of this territory that's been getting bombed. You've been seeing it in Jordan. You've been seeing it in Lebanon. You've been seeing it in the oil stuff that's going on. That's a really difficult sort of thing to do, because you have to now be perfect all the time. And that's why you have these people who may not be nice people who go out there and they make sure, hey, okay, here's what's going to happen. We've got to go and make sure that we're not allowing anybody to get in here and sabotage anything like that. It just takes one or two people to do it. And it's a frightening reality that we have to deal with. And you got to hope every single day when your head comes up off that pillow that those people have to understand. And, you know, they can be coming in anywhere. They could be coming in the Texas, illegal crossings in remote areas. I mean, you can go anywhere. You can get on a boat off of Cuba and get to Florida very quickly. And suddenly now you've got a terrorist out there. Very, very scary stuff. All right, coming up next, you got Breaking with Brett Jensen. Thanks so much to Andrew. Thanks to my good friend Nick. Thanks to each and everybody. Stay dry, be careful, be patient, and bang a gong and get it on. I'm Brett Woodard.

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2: I'm Keith Young in the WBT News Center. Heavy rain pounding the Charlotte area right now, much of us under a severe thunderstorm warning for the past hour or so. Radar showing the heaviest activity right now north of Gastonia and down I-85 toward Blacksburg, South Carolina. Duke Power shows several outages, the most significant one right now in the South Gastonia area, where about 2,000 customers are affected. And a check of activity out at Charlotte Douglas Airport shows about 350 flights have been delayed so far today. Those delayed flights backing up as this heavy rain continues. And there's a lot of activity on the roads because of the rain. Let's check in with Pam right now and see what's happening out there.
3: All right, thanks, Keith. It is still busy out here onto the roadways. Let's keep in mind that Emene gas lane that burst has shut down the roadway between Middleton Road and Potter Road to Fincher and Pierceland Drive. Now, those roadway is expected to stay closed for several hours. It looks like that one's going to be a washout for this evening before it reopens. And North Charlotte is the 3800 block Corning Place for a hit and run. North Charlotte also has East Arrowhead Drive at North Tryon Street for a fender bender. Another minor accident, West 6th Street at North Graham Street, and the lights are currently out in the 800 block of Walnut Avenue. 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I'm Pam the Jam Warner, WBT Traffic.
2: The Charlotte-Mecklenburg School Board goes into special session in about 30 minutes to discuss a personnel matter. The closed-door session starts at 6:30. We don't know exactly what the board will talk about, but this meeting comes as an internal investigation into Superintendent Dr. Crystal Hill is continuing. Hill's been placed on leave for 7 weeks while an outside law firm handles that investigation. Tonight's meeting comes with the first day of school in CMS about 20 days away. The school board has promised a public update regarding the investigation before the school year begins. Trouble in the world of beauty pageants in North Carolina. Miss North Carolina has been stripped of her title today.
4: It comes after organizers condemned, quote, racism, homophobia, and transphobia. No word specifically on what Brittany Boltonhouse did, but the organization cited an extended pattern of conduct violating their standards. Boltonhouse's reign ends just weeks after she won the state title and less than 3 weeks before she was scheduled to represent the Tar Heel State at the 75th annual Miss USA pageant on August 27th. Myla Hadley, the runner-up in the state competition, will now represent North Carolina on the national stage. Brandon Dixon, WBT News.
2: A scary case of road rage on I-85 here in North Carolina caught on camera. That video shot by Maika Dunn of a man yelling, "You're going to die and I could kill you," as he pulled up alongside her on I-85 up in Greensboro. Dunn had her 3-year-old son in the car with her at the time. Neither she nor her child were hurt. She shared the video, of course, with the Greensboro Police Department, who say they have identified the crazy driver, but so far no arrest has been made. Now time to take a look at your WBT weather forecast.
5: Big Bermuda high pressure out in the Atlantic off the Carolina coast, and that's fueling up some of this rich tropical humidity across the Carolinas. Thunder showers in the forecast for the next several days. 70 tonight with slow-moving downpours and storms drifting north. Afternoon storms Friday, 88 degrees. I'm meteorologist Scott Laurie. More on Charlotte's FM News Talk, 107.9 WBT.
2: Heavy rain all around the area right now. We've got 76 in uptown Charlotte.
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2: 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The S&P off 14 and the NASDAQ down 15. 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Here's Sharon Thorsworth.
8: The Panthers open the preseason tonight on the primetime stage, taking on the Arizona Cardinals in the Hall of Fame game in Canton. Most of the starters will be on the sidelines for this one, with Kenny Pickett starting at quarterback. Long snapper J.J. Jansen says it's a great opportunity for the young guys.
9: Well, I think you're really trying to solidify your identity on the field, right? We want to play with a lot of effort and enthusiasm, and certainly the majority of our starters not playing, that will be incumbent on the twos and the threes to get the energy of the team all fired up. But that's what you want. Like, we get a primetime game, a standalone game, and a lot of players will get awesome opportunities tonight.
8: The game kicks off at 8:00. Of course, Panther great Luke Kuechly will be on hand ahead of his induction into the Hall of Fame this weekend. Colts star running back Jonathan Taylor has agreed to a 2-year contract extension. The deal is worth $44 million. On the college front, North Carolina coach Bill Belichick says his son and defensive coordinator Steve Belichick is on indefinite medical leave. The Tar Heels open the season against TCU in Ireland. In the big leagues, the Braves looking to extend their 8-game home win streak when they take on the Marlins tonight, and the Knights are at home against Durham. The Billy Graham Library wants to celebrate your service in the U.S. Armed Forces this Saturday on our Military Appreciation Day. 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The event is free, but registration is required at billygrahamlibrary.org. I'm Sharon Thorsland, WBT Sports.
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0: Welcome back to Charles News Talk, 107.9 FM, WBT. Brett Jensen here with you on this rainy, stormy Thursday night edition of Breaking with Brett Jensen as we go up until 7 o'clock tonight. 704-570-1079 is the telephone number. That is also the WBT text line driven by Liberty Buick GMC. Boys and girls, make sure you follow me on X at Brett underscore Jensen for all the latest and breaking news in and around the Charlotte area. And make sure you definitely want to follow me tomorrow on X, because I think I'm going to have some pretty big stuff to be putting out there on X tomorrow. So, and knocking on wood, the big interviews that I thought I was, that I told you about, I believe on Tuesday, that I think's going to happen. Person that's been in national news, global news. I think it's happening tomorrow. Like it as of 4:30 this afternoon, it's happening. Now, anything can happen between now and tomorrow. Emergencies can arise here or there. But yes, the big, big, big monster sit-down interview is scheduled to happen tomorrow. So we'll, like I said, knock on wood. I don't want to jinx myself, and I'm still not going to tell you who it is, just in case. But if it happens, you'll know by 2:30, 2 o'clock? 2 o'clock. You'll know by 2 o'clock tomorrow if it's happening, if you follow me on X, because that's where I will announce who I did the interview with, for how long, and all that good stuff. And it will be airing tomorrow night, should it happen. And again, should being the key term. Should it happen, if it happens, it will air tomorrow night. And so I don't know necessarily how it all came about. These people reached out to me. It wasn't like I put in a request, because things like this, 99.99% of the time, if you ask 1,000 times for a sit-down, in-depth interview, 999 times you'll be denied. So I just didn't even think, like, whatever. And clear out of the blue, Tuesday morning, I get a phone call. I'm like, oh, okay. Didn't see that coming. Didn't have that on my bingo card, as they like to say. And then yesterday, more conversations. Today, more conversations. And the last thing that I got at about 4:30 is, we're looking forward to tomorrow. I was like, okay. Okay. So anyways, like I said, I'm not going to tell, but you'll know by about 2 o'clock tomorrow if whether or not it's happening, and you'll know with whom the interview is with, or with whom the interview is. So anyways, but yeah, so I just wanted to let you give you guys an update about tomorrow. And also, I'll have something on our website at WBT.com about it. Like, I'll have either a transcription of it, like the Q&A, so you can read everything unedited, or story. My guess is that it's going to be a Q&A. And because the only time you ever do Q's, a Q&A, like you publish like everything. Here are the questions and then here are the answers, is when it's an extensive interview. You don't do that for 5 minutes. It's, okay, hear about anywhere from 8 to 20 questions. You don't want to go more than 20, generally, but you don't generally want to be less, you know, less than 5. Because you can just put that in a story. So yeah, maybe doing that as well. Like, there will be something on WBT.com over the weekend, Monday morning, something to that effect. Tomorrow night or tomorrow, it will be nearly impossible to do it for tomorrow. And the good news is that you'll also have things, if the interview airs tomorrow night, you'll be able to go back and listen to it on WBT.com by going to my show page. And I'm sure Bo, Beth, Vince, Pete, Warnable, I'm sure all of them will be using parts of it or playing parts of it as well. And maybe even the fair-haired child, TJ Ritchie. Maybe he'll even play a little bit of it. So, but again, things can change. And it's a 20-minute sit-down interview with this particular person. And they said, are you going to be bringing a lot of TV cameras? I said, the only camera I'm bringing is my iPhone. That's all I'm bringing is my iPhone. I said, there'll be a couple of clip-on microphones, one for him, one for me. And my cell phone, maybe together like on a little tripod to get video. Because, I mean, don't forget, you're like, Brent, why are you going to use your cell phone? Yeah, I'm sorry. You know, you do know that your cell phones go in regular 1080, 2K, and 4K. Like, we're okay. High depth. So anyways, I wanted to give you guys an update because I talked about it on Tuesday. And as I talk to you right now, at this exact moment in time, it's happening. Now, if it doesn't happen, I will tell you who it was. And if it happens, I will tell you, obviously, who it is. But I don't want to put anything out there in the universe. Just like in the world of baseball, you don't talk about a no-hitter or a perfect game while it's actually happening. And so, for fear of jinxing it or whatever, that's why in the world of theater, they tell you to break a leg. Instead of saying good luck, they say break a leg, hoping that you do the opposite. So, we'll see. I'm not going to put it out there, but we'll see what happens. All right, when we come back, I do want to talk to you about some of the laws that were passed up in Raleigh yesterday, specifically talking about elections. And Stein talking about how he wants to veto some of these because it's going to, quote unquote, make it harder for North Carolinians to vote. I promise you it's not. I promise you it's not going to make it harder to vote. And he literally used that in an email today to try and raise money. Republicans are trying to take away your right or make it harder for you to vote. No. That is blatantly not true. And I'll break it all down for you. And don't forget, Carolina Panthers got a game. What time is the game tonight, Travers?
1: 8:00.
0: 8:00? All right. And I assume it'll be, yes, ESPN or whatever it is, but I also assume that it'll be on one of the local TV stations.
1: It's going to be televised nationally on NBC.
0: NBC. Okay, well, there you go. Your WCNC channel is where it'll be. Thank you that for Travers. All right, so when we come back, the elections, some new election laws that impacts every single person in North Carolina that is voting, but it really doesn't hurt you, despite what Josh Stein says. So we'll talk about that when we return, but right now swing on over to the WBT Traffic Center with Pam Warner.
2: All right, thanks, Brett. It has been a heck of an afternoon leading straight into the evening traffic with the rain on top of the wrecks, on top of that gas leak with the lane closures. So here's what we're looking at right now. We've got a lot of red zones going on. 485 here on the inner side from the ramp from 77 north straight on through to West Boulevard. Top speed in the area is about 15 miles per hour. The lowest is 9. We do have reports of an accident. Providence Road southbound and Ballantyne Commons Parkway. That one's going to take traffic from Alexa Road straight on through to Allison Woods Drive. They're pretty much trending there under 10 miles per hour. 77 on the northbound side, still in the red. We've had several accidents. The latest one has the shoulder still blocked at Woodlawn. Traffic starts slowing around Clanton Road. It's going to take you all the way back to Westinghouse. Those are anywhere from 5 to 15 miles per hour. Now, aside from that, we do have East Arrowhead Drive at North Tryon Street with a fender bender and a hit and run in the 3800 block of Corning Place. And again, still the roadway is closed due to that main gas line. that was tampered with. It was struck, and so they did have to shut down the road here between Middleton and Potter Road to Fincher and Pierceland Drive. 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
2: And your WBT forecast is still calling for cloudy skies with the chance of another rain shower happening and a low of 71 this evening. It is currently 77 degrees here in the Queen City. I'm Pam the Jam, WBT.
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0: We're back to Breaking with Brett Jensen. Taking you up until 7 o'clock. All right, so we got a lot going on. I want to talk about, so the hemp thing got all the attention, and rightly so, on Tuesday. And we spent a lot of time on this show talking about it. And nothing came to pass. They didn't even vote on it. They'll look at things going back in November because there are a lot of things that probably needed to be adjusted in that bill. And every time they adjust it, all it's going to do is piss off the marijuana companies. Not necessarily sure that's a bad thing. But anyways. But so then Wednesday, the House passed other bills. And Stein has basically already said that he'll probably veto at least one, or at least that's some of the reports that I've seen. But North Carolina House Bill 958 is a bill or a law that was passed that alters early voting. And it, you know, basically shortens early voting during two stages, primaries or I should say, and municipal elections. So in theory, 2026, 2028, 30, 32, 34, 36, you know, even number years when you've got Senate and governors and presidents and stuff like that, congressional, early voting still stays in place, the same length. Municipal elections in odd number of years, 25, 27, 29, they're going to shorten it, the amount of early voting. Also going to shorten the amount of early voting in primaries. So, for instance, and I looked this up, there are about 850,000 registered voters in Mecklenburg County. Okay, about 850. In 2025, in the primary for 2025, which basically decides all the elections in Mecklenburg County because everyone's a Democrat in this county, right? It decides, you know, your city council and all kinds of stuff like that, right? Mayor, whatever. So the people that were voted in for mayor, or like when Vi won in her primary in March of 2025, she essentially became immediately the mayor because there was no way the Republican was going to beat her ever, and probably particular that one. So, but out of Mecklenburg County, you had all these primaries, right? Local municipalities. 850,000 people could vote. 42,000, I believe, did. 8%. 8% actually voted. 8% of the eligible voters voted in the primary, which basically decided who was going to be your city council members and your mayor and all that. 8%. But Josh Stein is saying, oh, that's going to hurt. That's going to hurt people who want to vote early. No, it's not. No, it's not. Only 8% actually showed up to vote in the primary. So, no, it's not going to hurt you at all. It's not even going to come close to stopping people. Now, okay, well, what about Brett? What about 2026? I know a lot of people don't show up to vote in local elections, but what about 2026? And Senate races and congressional races and all that. Okay. you had 20% show up. No, I'm sorry, 15.5% showed up. 15.5% showed up. So don't tell me it's going to make it harder for people to vote when they're not showing up to vote anyway. And how many times have you looked ever, or I do because I do this, you look at the Mecklenburg County early voting sheets, and they do it by day and by precinct, like a grid. And you look at it, and it'll say, this precinct had 27 votes today. That precinct had 9 votes today. Really? Like, you got to keep it open for 9 votes? It also saves the county and the state tons of money. Tons and tons of money. So they're going to tell you, Justine's already putting out the emails trying to raise money to stop the Republicans, because he's already telling you Republicans are trying to make it harder for you to vote because they're sore losers and they want to take away early voting. Well, I mean, last I checked, Republicans control the House. They control the Senate. So probably early voting was going in their way, but it was definitely going their way in the last presidential election. So I don't want to hear about that.

0: I can see someone walking down the street, and there's probably about a 90% chance I can go Republican or Democrat. Just by the look of their face. It's called RDF, resting Democrat face, as opposed to, you know, RBF. RDF as in dog, Democrat. So that was what Stein's probably going to veto. And that's fine, because it'll be overridden, most likely come March or come November. So that's not a problem. And all it does is just shorten up the voting time. I think you have basically 3 weeks now to vote. It's like, I think it's 17, 18 days, whatever it is. 19 days. Well, now they're just going to shorten it up. Okay? You still get about 12 days to vote. You'll be okay. Despite what Josh Stein and the Democrats tell you. If you want to vote, you'll show up. You got 2.5 weeks to do it. You'll find time. All right, when we come back, we'll get into a few other things. And don't forget, the Carolina Panthers are tonight. But right now, over in the WBT newsroom is Keith Young.
1: Thanks, Brett. Heavy storms moving through the area this afternoon. The worst of it now appears to be north and east of Charlotte, but some of the effects remain. Duke Power says it has about 2,000 customers without power down in the South Gastonia area, and weather is affecting air travel out at Douglas Airport, with FlightAware showing nearly 400 flights delayed so far today. Miss North Carolina has been dethroned after inappropriate online activity. Michelle Polino tells us more about that.
2: The reign of Brittany Bolton House as Miss North Carolina USA has come to an abrupt end just over a month after she was crowned. Pageant organizers say the decision followed conduct that violated the organization's standards. Tom Broder, chairman and CEO of Miss USA, did not specify the conduct, but said in part, the organization does not tolerate racism, homophobia, transphobia, nor language that strips any person of their dignity. Bolton House had allegedly been using the N-word on social media under another name. First runner-up Myla Hadley of Charlotte immediately assumes the title and will represent North Carolina at the Miss USA pageant. Michelle Polino, Fox News.
1: A teenager who police said was a 15-year-old abandoned at Charlotte Douglas International Airport on Wednesday is actually an 18-year-old from Raleigh, according to Mecklenburg County Youth and Family Services. That teen has been identified by the department and reunited with his family, who reported him missing. No word on how he got to Charlotte and how he got to the airport. President Trump once again claiming the U.S. and Iran are set to announce a deal to reopen the Strait of Hormuz. Peter Doocy is at the White House this evening.
3: President Trump says it is happening soon, because if it doesn't, people in Iran will die.
4: We're knocking the hell out of it. I'd rather make a deal, because I don't want to kill people.
3: Disputing reports that the U.S. has cleaned out precision surface-to-surface missiles, the president says the U.S. has massive amounts of munitions, especially of certain types. Additionally, large amounts are being manufactured and shipped to the U.S. as needed. Defense companies are building the largest number of plants and factories in our country's history. The leakers of these treasonous statements are being hunted down. Long-term jail sentences will be sought.
1: This deal would reportedly involve ships entering the Strait of Hormuz through a route controlled by Iran and exiting through a route controlled by Oman. President Trump has rejected previous deals that would give Iran any control of the waterway. Charlotte's FM News Talk, 107.9 FM WBT. Time to check traffic on this busy day. Here's Pam.
5: All right, busy day indeed, Keith. Thank you so much. We are still seeing that traffic is pretty heavy here across the board. Right now is usually around the time that those drive times really start to filter out. Taking a look here at 77 over on the northbound side, the shoulder is blocked at Woodlawn Road. Traffic is slow from Billy Graham Parkway south. It is going to bring it all the way back here to 45. Inner top speed in the area is about 13 miles per hour. You have some that are moving a little bit above that, but the majority of the traffic is around that 12-13. Now 45 on the inner side, running incredibly slow from the ramp from 77 north through to West Boulevard. Those are between 10 and 15. Gaston County still has that red zone. 85 southbound from DMV Way Station through to Little Rock, again around 15 miles per hour. Aside from that, we do have an accident still clearing over in the 3800 block Corning Place. It is for a hit and run. 3500 block North Tryon Street for an accident, and the 100 block of West Worthington Avenue also for

0: 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I'm Pam the Jam Warner, WBT Traffic.
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2: It's a primetime matchup for the Panthers to open the preseason. They're on the road in Canton, Ohio, taking on the Cardinals in the Hall of Fame game tonight. Bryce Young and most of the starters will be on the sideline for this one, so we'll get a long look at the backups and the younger guys. Head coach Dave Canales excited to see what guys can do, especially receiver Jasiem Reed, who's been turning heads in camp.
3: Yeah, Jasiem's giving everything he has. I mean, separates at the top. He knows what he's doing. First and foremost, he's a guy that we can count on. We can really spot him in and play at any position across the receiver room. So he studies that way. And the bottom line is, we throw him the ball, he catches it. You know, in the definition, a wide receiver is receiver, and he does that. And he's really making a case for himself.
2: Of course, Panther great Luke Kuechly being inducted into the Hall of Fame this weekend. He will be a part of the festivities tonight. The Colts making Pro Bowler Jonathan Taylor one of the highest paid running backs in NFL history, giving him a 2-year contract extension worth $44 million. In afternoon baseball, the Angels beat the Orioles 4-1. It was the Mets hammering the Guardians 13-6. The Reds topped the A's 6-5. The Braves taking on the Marlins tonight, going for their 9th straight win at home. The Billy Graham Library wants to celebrate your service in the U.S. Armed Forces this Saturday on our Military Appreciation Day. 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I'm Sharon Thorsland, WBT Sport.
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1: Now here's your WBT weather forecast.
5: Slow moving downpours and thunderstorms again into tonight. Coming out of South Carolina, moving slowly to the north, where they do occur, can dump some hefty rainfall, brief gusty wind, and cloudy ground lightning. Big Bermuda high sitting off the coast of the Carolinas out in the Atlantic, and that's keeping that rich moisture flow coming up from the south. 70 our low tonight, 88 tomorrow with PM thunderstorms. Thundershowers possible Saturday, 90 degrees. I'm meteorologist Scott Laurie. More on Charlotte's FM News Talk, 107.9 WBT.
1: Rain all around the area right now. It's 70 in Gastonia, 71 in Rock Hill, 74 here in Uptown Charlotte. 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

0: back to Breaking with Brett Jensen here on this stormy Thursday night edition as we go up until 7 o'clock. And by the way, I had a caller, because you guys know TJ Ritchie, and I call him TJ and the Bear. And we play the theme song to TJ and the or BJ and the Bear, the really, really bad 80s TV show, but was popular. That doesn't mean anything, because there are a lot of bad TV shows that were popular. Well, that was one of them, and I never watched it. Like, even as a kid, even with a little chimpanzee walking around, I couldn't get into it, right? I just was like, nope, I'm good. So, but anyways, I had a listener say, hey, can you take it a little easy on the BJ and the Bear stuff with TJ, because I was literally named after BJ and the Bear. But, which I think I got the email and I saw it and I actually laughed. And the funny thing is, what I'm about to tell you, everything is, I swear to everything holy. So I was, as a kid, my favorite show was MASH. Yeah, like Dukes of Hazzard was all in on Dukes of Hazzard, and like obviously a lot of other TV shows. But I really, really, really, really liked MASH a lot. Like MASH was my show, especially the early MASH years. Like the first 3, 4, 5 years when Frank Burns was there was like really my favorite, right? And so anyways, but BJ Honeycutt was a character obviously on MASH, one of the main two characters. And I liked that show so much, Brett Jensen, I wanted to be called BJ after the character, BJ Honeycutt. And the worst part is, and everyone should know this, and if you don't know this, then there's a problem. You can't give yourself a nickname. You're not allowed to give yourself a nickname. You can't do it. Hey, just call me Big Cheese or whatever. No, I will not, actually. Thank you. I'll call you Cheese Whiz. I'm calling you Big Cheese or whatever. Call me The Rock. No, I will not call you The Rock. I will absolutely not. Maybe Pebbles Flintstone, but I will not call you The Rock. So I tried to organically get it started when I was like 12, 13, 14. Tried organically. And nobody would call me BJ. And then about 2006, I was 38. One of the sports media relations people at Clemson for the baseball team, Brian Hennessy is his name. He's still there. Nice guy, but goofy. Like, just goofy, but nice guy. And he thought calling me BJ would be funny for various reasons. And he goes, oh, BJ. What's up, BJ? And I'm like, really, dude? Like, you're in your 30s? Really? Okay. So no one ever called me that. That's literally the only time in my entire life that happened to me. Like I said, but as a kid, I wanted to be called BJ because of BJ Honeycutt on MASH. And nope. Never happened. And looking back, I'm kind of thankful. Kind of thankful about that. Especially going through high school. Kind of thankful about that. But no, I tried junior high school, middle school. I tried and it just wouldn't happen. So TJ and the Bear, TJ Honeycutt. We'll see how it goes. All right. When we come back, your Carolina Panthers have their first preseason game tonight on national television. just take a quick look at that. Not dive deep into it, not minutia. You're not going to be listening to a sports radio show or anything like that. Just want to discuss it because it means football's here. And, oh, by the way, what in the holy blue moon is going on at Chapel Hill again? And I won't tell you what I've been told about the situation involving Belichick's son. I can't say that for liable purposes, but it ain't good. And the people that know him aren't concerned or aren't surprised. I'll just say that. All right, let's bring it up to the WBG Traffic Center with Pam Warner.
1: All right, thanks, Brent. And looking at these slowdowns, they're starting to disperse in some areas. We do have Billy Graham Parkway here on the southbound side between Scott Futrell Drive and East Woodlawn Road. Traffic flows there right around 19 to 20 miles per hour, not moving any faster than that. 77 here over on the northbound side. We're still in the red for a pretty decent stretch for Clanton Road all the way through to Westinghouse. Those are between 15 and 25. We also have Gaston and County I-85 at southbound from Sam Wilson Road through to 45 Inner. Those traffic flows right around 15. We did have some extra wrecks that checked in. They are clearing up that hit and run in the 3800 block of Corning Place. Also still have East Arrowhead Drive at North Tryon Street. That fender bender is finally off to the shoulder, but we do have a new injury accident in the 700 block of Yorkmont Road. 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I'm Pam the Jam Warner, WBT Traffic.
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1: And your WBT forecast is still calling for cloudy skies this evening. Possibility of more rain showers or thunderstorms with a low of 71. As for right now here in the Queen City, we are at 78 degrees. I'm Pam the Jam, WBT.
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0: All right, welcome back to Breaking with Brett Jensen for a few more minutes until we hand it off to TJ Honeycutt. TJ and the Bear. I'm going to keep coming up with them. I'm going to keep coming up with them. Your fair-haired child. That's it. All right. So in about an hour, almost an hour and 8 minutes to be exact, almost to the penny, almost to the second, the Carolina Panthers take on the Arizona Cardinals in the Hall of Fame game, the annual Hall of Fame preseason game in Canton, Ohio. And yes, it's the Carolina Panthers, and it's the first game, and everyone's interested to see what they look like, even though Bryce Young's not playing, and that's smart. I get it. But it's also extra special because of Luke Kuechly. And he's being inducted this weekend. Now, this is not favoritism, and anyone who's ever listened to me over the last 20 years on Charlotte Radio, the overwhelming majority of that in sports, they know Brett biased Panthers, that does not exist. Like, I'm not fanboy. Never have been. You can't be a fanboy when you're covering the team. So, but I will say the fact that Luke Kuechly wasn't put into the Hall of Fame last year in a first ballot was unbelievably shocking to me. It was a foregone conclusion. Defensive Rookie of the Year. What, five-time first-team All-Pro, I believe it was? These are just off the top of my head trying to remember. Defensive Player of the Year. The difference between All-Pro and Pro Bowl is this. A lot of people make the Pro Bowl. Dozens and dozens make the Pro Bowl every year. Like, you might have three quarterbacks and six wide receivers and a couple of kickers and punters and blah, blah, blah, blah. And that's just on one team. That's just on one team. And then you have the other team, like back in the day, right? when they actually played each other in Hawaii at the Aloha Stadium, which doesn't exist anymore. But all pro means you are the best at your position in the entire NFL. They do first team all pro and second team all pro. They don't divide them up by conferences or anything else. They throw them all together. Who's the best middle linebacker in the NFL? Period. And it was Luke Kuechly, I believe, five straight years. I believe. Maybe Travers can double check me on that and look it up. Look up his Luke Kuechly stats real quick. But I think he was five-time All-Pro, which means for 5 years he was the best player in the NFL at his position. Player of the year once on defense, rookie of the year once on defense, because you can only be a rookie once. So, anyways, he's going into the Hall of Fame in his second year of eligibility.
12: He was All-Pro first team 2013, 14, 15, 17, and 18.
0: So it was five times. Okay. Yeah. And the one time he wasn't was when he was injured. Okay. Got it. So, thanks. So, anyways. Now, some people say, well, you know, his career was a little shorter just because of the concussions and that. I was like, don't care. You're five-time first-team All-Pro. That automatically gets you into the Hall of Fame. Defensive Player of the Year, Defensive Rookie of the Year. Like, what are we doing here? And I was on WFNZ earlier in the week, and Colin Hoggard, I was on his show from 10 to 12, and he said, what do you remember about Luke Kuechly? And I said, there are a couple things that I remember about Luke Kuechly. Before he was drafted, then Duke football coach David Cutcliffe, who is like the guru of quarterbacks, was to the Mannings, you know, Eli and Peyton and all that, right? Guru to quarterbacks. Called Luke Kuechly the best pass-defending middle linebacker in the history of college football. In the history of college football, he defends the pass better than any middle linebacker in the history of football. Another thing that stood out about Luke Kuechly was that all the other players in the NFL, you hear all the stories when they talk about Luke Kuechly, players from other teams, when they're being interviewed. It's like, dude, we're walking up to the line of scrimmage and Luke Kuechly's yelling out what our play is going to be. He's like, he knew every single play that we were going to run when we were going to run it. And he knew our plays better than some of our offensive linemen knew the plays because that's how much studying he did. And then the other thing that I remember most about Luke Kuechly. Yes, Luke Kuechly is muscular. Like he's a big guy. He's not jarring. It's not like you look at him and go, oh my God, yeah, that's definitely a football player. He just looks like an average guy at the gym. He's not muscular. He's not veiny. Yeah, he's a little thick and all that. Yes. Stocky, thick, whatever. But he's between his brain and his ability to run was a combination that most people had never seen. Exceptionally smart, athletically gifted, and he wasn't looking like Mr. America out there with just muscles on his earlobes, as I like to say. He was just a normal dude that happened to be a little thick and a little muscular, but he wasn't like ripped or cut or veiny or anything like that. He did not look like Mr. Olympia. He wasn't built like Arnold Schwarzenegger. But yet, he was the best in the NFL every single year he was healthy. So, that's what I remember about Luke Kuechly. The induction ceremony is this weekend on ESPN. You can watch it on ESPN. And tonight, they'll interview Luke Kuechly during the game like they do all the new inductees to the Hall of Fame. Drew Brees and a couple others will be inducted. So, make sure you watch the game. CNC, WCNC, the NBC local station, starts at 8 o'clock tonight. And, yes, the game itself, real quick, the only two things you should care about in tonight's game are the offensive line and the defensive line. Everything else is irrelevant. That's all. Is the defensive line getting pressure, even if they're backups? And is the offensive line blocking, even if they're backups? That's all you should care about. Receivers, linebackers, defensive backs do not matter. Quarterbacks, Kenny Pickett, do not matter. Just watch the two lines. All right, everyone, that's going to be it for tonight. You got TJ Honeycutt, TJ and the Bear, TJ Ritchie, all coming up next from 7 to 9. My name is Brett Jensen, and you have been listening to Breaking with Brett Jensen.
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15: I'm Keith Young in the WBT News Center. It's been a stormy afternoon in the Charlotte area. Duke Power says it has about 2,000 customers without power in the South Gastonia area this evening, and the weather is affecting air travel at Douglas Airport, with FlightAware showing nearly 400 flights delayed so far today. Charlotte's FM News Talk, 107.9 FM WBT. Let's see what's going on the roads. Here's Pam.
1: All right. Thanks, Keith. Well, we are starting to clear up some. We've got a lot of lightening up to do. Looks like we're seeing reports of an injury accident, 900 block of Black Satchel Drive. It is with injuries. Now, the 700 block Yorkmont Road also with injury. West Mallard Creek Church Road at North I-85, more of a fender bender there. Same thing for Carmel Road at Pineville Matthews Road. You want to watch out for all these accidents checking in. Drive times are looking a lot better, like I said. 77 on the northbound side. Still struggling in a stretch here between 45 Outer and Billy Graham Parkway North. They're just under 25. And over in Gaston County, straggling behind just a bit, 85 southbound from the DMV way station straight on through to 45 inner. Those are right around 20. I'm Pam the Jam Warner, WBT Traffic.
15: Miss North Carolina has lost her crown after inappropriate activity online. Michelle Polino has that story.
16: The reign of Brittany Bolton House as Miss North Carolina USA has come to an abrupt end just over a month after she was crowned. Pageant organizers say the decision followed conduct that violated the organization's standards. Tom Broder, chairman and CEO of Miss USA, did not specify the conduct, but said in part, the organization does not tolerate racism, homophobia, transphobia, nor language that strips any person of their dignity. Bolton House had allegedly been using the N-word on social media under another name. First runner-up Myla Hadley of Charlotte immediately assumes the title and will represent North Carolina at the Miss USA pageant. Michelle Polino, Fox News.
15: Progress reportedly being made in efforts to convince Iran to reopen the Strait of Hormuz. Steve Harrigan is in Tel Aviv with more.
17: Some Iranian officials are saying they could be close to a deal with Oman for the free regulation of shipping through the Strait of Hormuz. Here's Iran's deputy foreign minister.
18: These fundamental agreements with Oman have mostly been completed, meaning we have made significant progress in our discussions with Oman, and this progress is on the verge of being finalized.
17: Of course, violence in the region could get in the way. The Houthis once again attacked two Saudi oil tankers. They also killed 38 government soldiers in Yemen, so they could be facing retaliation.
15: Iran had previously denied it was negotiating with the U.S. on a ceasefire after President Trump threatened the regime with another wave of military attacks. Now here's your WBT weather forecast.
19: I'm Chief Meteorologist Tara Lane in the Queen City News Pinpoint Weather Center. Once again, a few showers and storms could linger into the night. Otherwise, we're partly cloudy with temperatures down to the low 70s to kick off the day on Friday. Friday afternoon, under a mix of clouds and sun, highs are back in the upper 80s to near 90. And watch for a few developing downpours and scattered strong storms through the evening. I'm Chief Meteorologist Tara Lane for Charlotte's FM News Talk 107.9 WBT.
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15: 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Here's Sharon Thorsland.
21: The Panthers open the preseason tonight on the primetime stage, taking on the Arizona Cardinals in the Hall of Fame game in Canton. Most of the starters will be on the sidelines for this one, with Kenny Pickett starting at quarterback. Long snapper J.J. Jansen says it's a great opportunity for the young guys.
22: Well, I think you're really trying to solidify your identity on the field, right? We want to play with a lot of effort and enthusiasm, and certainly the majority of our starters not playing, that will be incumbent on the twos and the threes to get the energy of the team all fired up. But that's what you want. Like, we get a primetime game, a standalone game, and a lot of players will get awesome opportunities tonight.
21: The game kicks off at 8 o'clock. Of course, Panther great Luke Kuechly will be on hand ahead of his induction into the Hall of Fame this weekend. Colts star running back Jonathan Taylor has agreed to a 2-year contract extension. The deal is worth $44 million. On the college front, North Carolina coach Bill Belichick says his son and defensive coordinator Steve Belichick is on indefinite medical leave. The Tar Heels open this season against TCU in Ireland. In the big leagues, the Braves looking to extend their 8-game home win streak when they take on the Marlins tonight, and the Knights are at home against Durham. The Billy Graham Library wants to celebrate your service in the U.S. Armed Forces this Saturday on our Military Appreciation Day. 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I'm Sharon Thorsland, WBT Sports.
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0: right, here we go, ladies and gentlemen, brothers and sisters. It is that time once again. The most famous and legendary active radio personality in Charlotte is here. Thank God I am here. Oh, we got a lot of stuff tonight to cover. A lot of stuff. I don't know if, well, I know for sure we're not going to fit it into 2 hours because every night I have extra stuff. That's why I do a podcast every night after the show to get more of this info out there. I'm a man of the peoples. I'm a public servant is what I am. 704-570-1079 is the phone number if you want to go ahead and start calling and texting. I mean, last night, I couldn't even get to all the texts that were coming into the studio. I mean, it was just crazy. This is crazy. All right. So let me give you a little story about my routine here. I broadcast from my home studio here at my palatial Lake Norman estate. So I eat dinner about the same time every night, and then I fix a cup of coffee, and I come upstairs at about 6:30. Now, I've been working on putting the show together all day, throughout the day. So I take that coffee, and I drink it just to give myself a little pep. And when I get up here in the studio at 6:30, I start perusing the news again to see if something had done cracked off that I need to be up to date on. I'm sorry, on which I need to be up to date. And usually it's on local stories. I'll start looking at the local news. Well, tonight I go on to the WBTV.com. And I was on here and I'm just scrolling. Okay, looking at the headlines. Charlotte man says driver unloaded on his car in a case of road rage. You know, everybody's talking about that in town today. That's a big story. Chesterfield County Detention Center faces overcrowding, in need of renovations. And then the third headline down on the news page. Roof above, still providing resources to Charlotte's unhoused community after roof collapsed. Okay, now that stands out to me, and why? Because of the way the left always has to mess with the language. Not just how they change words, and also, you know, you get used to using one word to describe something, and then all of a sudden the leftists, the liberals change it up. So then all of a sudden that becomes offensive. And you don't know that it's offensive until you use it. And then you're like, oh, we can't say that anymore. That's offensive. You are terrible. So that's one of the reasons they do it. But the main reason they do it is because it makes them feel better about themselves. Now, the word in question here that I'm talking about, obviously, is the word unhoused. It's not homeless anymore. It's unhoused. This is something that that just jumps out at me all the time, is when you start using stupid, dramatic words, when we've been saying, calling something a certain word for a long, long, long, long time. Just like cisgender. There's no such thing as cisgender. That's stupid. Assigned gender at birth. We weren't assigned a gender at birth. We were born either one sex or the other sex. So when they start throwing out all these terms and then you start speaking in their terms, then you have shifted focus from what the issues should be. Just like I was saying the other night, talking about the Sophie Cunningham situation, the Indiana Fever player, saying, you know, women should not be playing with biological men. There's no need to say biological men. Men are men. That's it. You don't need to say biological men. You don't need to say trans women. You don't need to say any of that. Men and women. That's what we have. Men and women. Don't play these games where you say cisgender. Now, if you don't even know what cisgender means the sex that you were assigned at birth. My cisgender is that I am a cisgender male is what I am, according to these idiots on the left. So unhoused instead of homeless. Unhoused is a term that was created to reduce social stigma and reframe the issue. So unhoused is basically just to emphasize the actual physical structure of a shelter rather than implying that someone is homeless, meaning a personal failure or a permanent lack of community. So you don't want people who find themselves living on the street, you don't want them to get stigmatized. You know, the term homeless, it leads people to unfairly believe that they just made bad decisions and that they have nothing. They don't have a home. Well, they do have. A home is more than a structure. You know, you don't define a person through their economic failure to provide housing. You define a person just lacking the structure. Because home, I mean, that's a sense of belonging and a sense of community or family. And a house is just a building. Now, does the change in this word help people living on the street? Who are alcoholics and drug addicts and schizophrenics and all of the other stuff. Does it help them? No. Who does it help? Well, it helps the people it makes the people feel better who do this. You know what? I don't say homeless. I have a higher moral authority than you people who say homeless. I say unhoused. Or I say someone is experiencing homelessness rather than they are homeless. Oh, it's so harsh. Oh, it's so harsh. Because the term homeless has historically carried derogatory connotations or implied a permanent state of being, whereas unhoused sounds more temporary and objective. But are you putting people who are living on the street in a home, in a house? Are you doing any of that? Now, the people at this facility, I'm not coming down on. I mean, I'm sure that they do great work. But this is nonsense. I'm gonna go ahead and say it. I know they are our friends down the hall, but if a news organization is using the term unhoused, then it tells you where they fall politically. I'm just gonna tell you that right now. To me. It's the same as if they called an abortion in a news story reproductive health care. It's using the language of the left. And doesn't the left control enough of the information that we get every day? I think so. So that's one of the reasons why I'm such a stickler for these things. It's like, don't come at me and talk like a liberal. I can't stand anything about a damn liberal. So don't come at me talking like a liberal. I don't want to hear it. Although, these words that the liberals use is almost like you could look at it in a positive way as like somebody with a giant with a giant male appendage tattooed on their face. Because you see that person, you immediately know not to expect anything good out of them. So you know what kind of person you're dealing with right off the bat. So that's the way these liberal terms are. Like if you hear somebody talk about somebody being a cisgender, whatever, right there, you know, boop, this is a 100% bona fide liberal. And you know not to expect anything good out of them. Just little tricks you can use throughout life. That's a life hack. Let's call it a life hack. All right. So we got a lot of stuff coming up tonight. We're going to get to all of it coming up next. Hang on.
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3: I'm Chief Meteorologist Tara Lane in the Queen City News Pinpoint Weather Center. Once again, a few showers and storms could linger into the night. Otherwise, we're partly cloudy with temperatures down to the low 70s to kick off the day on Friday. Friday afternoon, under a mix of clouds and sun, highs are back in the upper 80s to near 90. And watch for a few developing downpours and scattered strong storms through the evening. I'm Chief Meteorologist Tara Lane for Charlotte's FM News Talk 107.9 WBT.
0: All right, look. I got to tell you something that really made a difference in my life. I talk about it all the time, and I want you to do the same. If you have a problem with your weight, if you're always fighting your weight and you think, okay, well, I've been on these diets and after I'm on them for a while, I just stop losing weight or I, you know, no matter how much I work out and all that, I just don't have the willpower. Well, it's not willpower. I lost 45 pounds with PhD weight loss and it changed the way I think about losing weight because, you know, they show you how to start eating in a way that your metabolism is restarted. That's what they want to do. They want to restart your metabolism, reset it. Because when you're on these diets, your metabolism slows down after a while and your body starts protecting itself by storing fat. So it's not a lack of discipline in some of these cases. It's, it's the fact that your metabolism says, hold on a minute. Now, they do this with no shots or starvation or anything like that. I'm not walking around hungry all the time and I don't, you know, have to give myself shots and all that kind of stuff. 8 out of 10 of PhD clients lost 10% or more of their body weight and 96% reported having more energy. So, look, you can save money right now, too. $1,500 value is on the line here. 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

unapologetic, in-your-face conservatism, throwing down. Throwing down. Hey, Duke University is maybe in a little bit of trouble. Uh-oh, discrimination accusations. Uh-oh, against the white people. Uh-oh. So we'll get into that in just a little bit. 704-570-1079 is the phone number to call or text. Let's see. I should have already done this. I got to look up something here. Talk amongst yourselves. That'll be fine. Fine with me. Brian says, TJ, I volunteered at Roof Above. That's what we were talking about a few minutes ago, the story about the quote-unquote unhoused. It says 65% of those people need to be committed into institutions. There's a lot of great folks that do come through there that genuinely want help, but a lot of them are just drifting off the system. Yeah, and look, I wasn't accusing the people at Roof Above of doing anything wrong. I'm just talking about the left always having to change the language, and most of the time when they do it, it's for their own attempt at moral authority. It's kind of like in San Francisco. I talk about this example all the time. In San Francisco, you know, they got bad homeless problems in San Francisco. Always have. And they voted, instead of to use money to help get them off the street, and at one point the city bought them shopping carts. They say, oh, homeless people need shopping carts. It's very valuable to the homeless. So they bought them shopping carts, and that made all of the city officials feel better about themselves. Look what we did. Look at this. Look what we did. You know, they never, ever go with the idea of teach a man to fish. Never. The left never does that. Look, I get it. You get into these situations and you start making these kinds of observations that I'm making now, and I'm saying, you know, and I take the risk of being, oh, you're so cruel. You're so cruel. Well, that's also a tool of the left. You know, the same concept of easy for you to say. Well, leftist policies and do-gooder mentality, when the do-gooder work is to benefit the do-gooder instead of the people that the do-gooder claims to help. Yeah, I got a problem with that. But that's what all identity politics is about, you know. The attempt at moral authority. And does it really help anybody? No. Not a, not a lasting help. Do you think when people come into Roof Above, do you think they're going to walk in there needing help? And if somebody says, now, how long have you been homeless? That they'll go, what? Homeless? Did you call me homeless? I thought you were here to help me. I am not homeless, sir. I am unhoused and I am offended and I no longer want to be in your presence. I'm leaving. Do you think that ever happens? No. It's just this. I just get so frustrated with the mindset of these liberals.
I always have. I just look at them and go, how can you even think the way you do? Something's wrong with you. Everybody, all of us, all of we conservatives know that liberals are off in the head. They just are. So when they run around claiming